0: Rosenthal, Caleb Flynn did not testify in his own behalf, and neither did anyone else. 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
15: Hello America, Mark Levin here. Our number, 877-381-3811. 877-381-3811. Captain Smith Machachar. The Fly Dubai pilot, the Indian pilot, the great hero, spoke with Benjamin Netanyahu and in Israel in the Hebrew calendar. Today is the October 7th, if you will, anniversary, third year of what took place, the slaughter that took place there. It's a very somber day there, a very somber day by all of us who just feel what took place there was the epitome of inhumanity and evil. And I sure hope he gets reelected as prime minister. For our sake here in the United States, we need a partner like that. We need somebody who will stare down Iran and the other enemies there. The others won't do it. I'm not sure the administration understands this. I'm not sure the vice president understands it, that's for sure. Or some of the others. But the fact of the matter is, this could do great damage to us under the circumstances, because when we went to them for help and we needed their help and so forth, he was there. Obviously, we provided them with support and help too. And that's the way a partnership works. That's the way an alliance works. And yes, we were mostly aligned with them. No doubt about it. Here is the Indian captain speaking to Prime Minister Netanyahu. Cut 13, go.
9: The co-pilot offered, I mean, he wanted to pray, which a lot of locals, they do pray, and which is not out of the ordinary. But while he was praying, out of respect, I was just looking at the front and not at the back. And suddenly, after, I think I would say about 4 or 5 minutes, there was a big blow to the back of my head. My first thought was that there was a catastrophic damage to the aircraft and something is not right. But then after that, the blow kept coming one after the other. And that's when I realized that it's not the aircraft, it's the other guy who was in the cockpit with me. I did try to stop him, but because of his initial blows, my vision was almost like nothing. And I was completely blurred out. And at that point, the next feeling that I had was that the aircraft was sharply going down. So my memory is still in bits and pieces right now, but this is what I remember out of that time. And I did try and manage to open the door once, but I think he shut it back close. And at this point, I remember I was lying down on the cockpit floor, and I felt the aircraft and the whooshing sound and people screaming. And as I was telling the ambassador here, that I had that one last fight left in me, that, you know, call it personal or call it for people, but let's say I did it, that if I don't do it, I'm going to die. And that's when I pushed against everything. I gave everything that I had and just went for the door and opened the door. And thankfully, people were waiting to pounce back, took over the control, and the rest is what you know, sir.
15: That is even more stunning than I realized. That really is absolutely unbelievable. I had a wonderful interview that was aired on Sunday with Associate Justice Sam Alito. I just want to spend a little time, because we don't have a lot of time, playing one or two clips for those of you who may have missed it. And for that, you get a demerit. I'm sorry, but a demerit. Justice Sam Alito on Life, Liberty, and Levin last night. Originalism could be in danger if wrong steps are taken. Cut 21, go.
10: What is originalism? And what do you have to be careful about when you're looking at originalism?
16: Well, originalism is a fancy term for reading the Constitution the way we customarily read all other legal documents, and in fact, many other documents. They have a meaning, and they mean what they meant on the day when they were created. In the case of the Constitution today still means what it meant when it was adopted in 1789, or when the Bill of Rights were adopted in 1791. Some people don't like that. They want the Constitution to mean whatever they want it to mean at a particular point in time. They want it to protect things that it doesn't protect. They want it to allow things that it doesn't allow. So that's originalism. And it's very important. Justice Scalia, Judge Bork, former Attorney General Ed Meese were really the founding fathers of originalism. And it has made great strides with the federal judiciary. It's even won some very prominent adherence in legal academia. I want it to succeed. And I think there is some danger that it will not succeed if it takes a wrong turn. And so I've created this image in the book of an originalist judge driving down a highway with a whole series of off-ramps, seven of them, in fact. Six of them are wrong turns. I think if an originalist judge turns off the proper course, which leads to the success of originalism, turns off the proper course on any of those six off-ramps, originalism will go astray and it will be endangered. And then there's one at the end which presents a significant choice for a judge, and the judge could continue on the road or could take a detour that can lead to the same place. But that's what I'm trying to do with originalism.
15: I could have listened to him for 5 hours, but it was a very good back and forth where, as you know, long form interview, I ask a question and I allow the guest to answer, and he was fantastic. Let's slip one more in here. Let's go to 23. Cut 23, Mr. Producer, go.
17: Is this issue of virtue? In other words, you can write the greatest constitution on the face of the earth, but if the people don't have virtue, because in our country it's the consent of the governed, it's the representatives and so forth and so on, you're going to lose your country. Is that what he was saying? Is that what you're pointing out there?
16: Yes, that's exactly right. The success of the Constitution, the success of our republic, the preservation of our republic does depend ultimately on the citizenry. It depends on ordinary citizens. I think President Reagan once said something like, American liberty is never more than one generation from extinction. So ultimately, the success of the republic depends on the people. It depends on citizens. And it does depend on what the framers, and George Washington in particular, thought was of paramount importance, and that is civic virtue. Perhaps by speaking out, perhaps just by going to the polls in voting, and having a spirit of citizenship, which at times requires personal sacrifice to further the good of the country and to preserve the country. Of course, that's expressed most eloquently by the men and women who serve our country in the military and all of those who have sacrificed in order to preserve the country. But it is up to all of us to work on the Constitution really on a daily basis. That is, work on it. By that I mean preserve it, defend it.
15: It's one of my favorite interviews ever. Up there with President Trump and Walter Williams and Thomas Sowell. These are all my heroes. They're all my heroes. Yep, I'll be right back.
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0: You know, ladies and gentlemen, it's always an honor to talk to Shelby Steele or Eli Steele, his son. Shelby Steele has done an enormous amount for this country. It's taken enormous guts, enormous courage. And there's really a handful of people who've been in their position, his position, and has had the courage to speak out and write so beautifully and speak so beautifully. And I have his son, Eli Steele, with us right now, who's also a young man, may I say, being the age I am, of great courage and great loyalty to his father and his mother and so forth. And they have a documentary essay that's available called White Guilt. And it's a bold new documentary, father and son confront the uncomfortable truth that white guilt, not white racism, white guilt is the new evil reshaping societies across the globe. It is prescient. It is timely. And I want to welcome Eli to the program. Eli, welcome to the program. And tell us in more detail what the documentary is about.
1: First, Mark, thank you very much for having me. You and my father go way back.
0: Yeah.
1: So it's an honor to be on this show. And people are kind of starting, I would just like your audience to know that I am deaf. So I speak with a deaf accent. So that way they can just know what that is. As for the documentary, we knew, I think my father was the one that had the ability to see what was going on in America. And he knew that you could not have a collision between the civil rights movement and white supremacy in the 1960s without some sort of fallout. White people were on top. And the civil rights movement said, no, you're on top because you use your race as your power. And race is immoral. And so the white fell. And that fallout was white guilt. Because whites, in a way, many whites wanted to get back on top. They wanted to be innocent of America's racial crimes. And so my father said, okay, well, this white guilt, I mean, that's the fallout. But I don't think even he predicted how much it would grow and how much it would devastate America and the rest. And so that's why we made this movie to document white guilt from the 1960s all the way to today. So you're going from the 1960s to October 7th. And you should see how powerful this force is and the invisible force. Most people don't understand it. They think it's Marxism. They think it's all these. And it is. I mean, those are all forces. But what mm-hmm. is Greece? They allowed the forces to enter our society. You need a grievance. And that is white guilt.
0: Now, so it'd be white guilt that prevents our society as a whole, but certainly the ruling class, I suppose, from taking on not just black militancy at this point, but sort of this international militancy that comes out of the third world, like this Islamist movement and so forth and so on. Would you agree with that?
1: Yes. My father was a black liberationist in his early 20s. He believed that the third world, that the people of the third world should unite, I mean, people of color, the Philippine, the Palestinian, the blacks. We should all unite and take on the white oppressor, whether it be the white supremacists in America or the Israelis in the Middle East. And so a lot of people never really saw this power or the ability for these powers to grow. But white guilt is very deductive because it really allows the tribalism and that divides us into the oppressed and the oppressor. And so the Palestinian, for example, and the black militant, for example, knew that if they could make themselves a bishop and right the oppressor, it would give them enormous power. And that's why my father says the white guilt is literally the same deal as black power. Mm. Same deal with the Palestinians or the Islamists. Because if you can, the Palestinians in 1967 had just lost the war to Israel, another war. They knew they could not beat Israel on the battlefield. So how do you do that? You go into the minds of the people. You start spreading the liberation and ideology, which they, we, the people of color, are the victim of these white oppressors. And white people have fallen because the colonial empires were falling, the American, you know, all of that. So there was an enormous amount of guilt and so forth. And that was currency, excuse my father's term, so that was currency of power. And to the Palestinian, the blacks in America, they all knew if they could exploit this power, it would get you, they would just go to wherever they can.

0: Apple folks, I really want you to enjoy this. I want you to see it. I want you to learn from it. I want you to share it with a whole lot of people. Eli, you're the best, man. My best to your whole family. God bless you.
1: Thank you so much, Mark. It's a true pleasure to be on. Thank you very much.
0: God bless you, my friend. We'll be right back.
2: 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Now, Rob Schmidt is on Newsmax tonight talking about the war for America's future. 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
9: Fox News, I'm Tom Graham. President Trump speaking to supporters in Nebraska ahead of next month's midterms, making this claim.
10: Make America great again. Think of it. And we've achieved that. Now we're going to make it greater than ever before, by far.
9: Well, he's campaigning on behalf of Republican Senator Pete Ricketts in the traditionally red state. He's facing independent candidate Dan Osborne, who is backed by Democrats. And the president of Cornell University is speaking out over scrutiny about how the school handled an alleged gang rape in 2024 involving one female student and fraternity members.
11: Cornell president Michael Kotlikoff says the university will hire an independent law firm to examine the school's response to Jane Doe's allegations.
12: We don't have all the answers.
11: Kotlikoff also said he supports New York Attorney General Letitia James' investigation.
9: Fox's Nate Foy in New York. 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
13: I'm Preston Scott, host of The Morning Show. And another thing. Was it Back to the Future Saturday night at Doe Campbell State?

0: Stadium are just a nice gift to the players, coaches, and fans of FSU football. Who can say? While taking an elevator ride to our seats, one Seminole fan looked at me and said, "I want the guys to win, but I want to fire our head coach too." He's far from alone. Florida State fans are so conflicted. I just want to remind some Seminole faithful of a few things. Coaches and players aren't trying to lose. There is talent on this team, and it showed often against Alabama and, of course, dominating Virginia. And lastly, Mike Norvell is human, a guy who actually loves Florida State and shows it. Do I need to remind you of how our last national championship coach, Jimbo Fisher, treated Florida State University on his way out the door? This week, the Noles play Louisville on Friday night on national TV. So, go Noles!
1: Furball and call 877-381-3811 right now from Mike Levin.
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2: 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But first, Martha McCollum, I'm a big fan of hers, with El Sayed. He was very rude. He kept interrupting. He really didn't have anything new to say. But his tactic now is to drown out anybody who doesn't agree with him to make it difficult to do an interview. But Martha did a great job. And here we are, cut 19, go.
4: Okay, so here you are in Los Angeles with the Soros family. So my question is, how is this not taking money from billionaire oligarchs and power brokers?
5: So when individuals want to give to my campaign, I welcome their support. You know what I don't do? I don't call corporations. I don't call AIPAC.
2: All right, stop, please. Corporations are not allowed to give campaign contributions directly to a candidate. You can have a corporate political action committee, but that's funded by employees, not corporate money. So I just wanted to be clear about that. So he's lying, number one. Number two, he doesn't have to call billionaires. They have outreach. They have campaign workers. They have finance directors. So it's not a matter of him calling billionaires. So he's not so clever, but he is diabolical. Go ahead.
4: corporations.
5: Let me just finish my point. In my primary, I got outspent 11-1. 11-1. $70 million.
2: You know what, ladies and gentlemen? I'm tired of this argument from him and everybody else. He's outspent 11-1. A guy like him, I hope he's outspent 1,000-1. What do you think about that? What is this? Socialism? Everybody has to spend the same amount of money? The Democrats usually overwhelm our guys, okay? It's all crocodile tears. But what do I care if he's outspent 10-1, 20-1, or 1,000-1? He's a Marxist Islamist who hates America. He's a Jew hater. He's all the things that I despise. I despise him. So I want him to be outspent 10-1, 11-1, 1,000-1. I want him to lose. I want America to win. Go ahead.
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2: AIPAC, always with the Jew thing. His father was part of the most radical Islamist front in this country with CARE, and I believe the Muslim Brotherhood. Now we know his sister or his wife's sister, somebody's sister was on a terrorist watch list. I think it's his sister. It's all public, yes. Okay, it's his sister. And I have to worry about billionaires. First of all, they're not all billionaires, but I don't care. I'm glad we have patriotic billionaires who want to defeat pieces of crap like this rather than Soros and that jerk that hangs out in Shanghai, billionaire with the communists, or Act Blue that takes money from foreign governments. Go ahead.
5: Utility company. You know who I've never called? I've never called one of them. But here's the difference. When you take their money and then you're in a position to govern on their issues, guess what happens? You turn a blind eye. You vote 19 times to keep prescription drug prices high. Individuals want to support a campaign.
2: Excuse me. I don't know what he's talking about or who he's talking about. You vote 19 times to keep prescription drug prices high. I suspect if that's Rogers, he voted for a government takeover of pharmaceutical companies, is my guess. He voted against government control of pricing, which would be a disaster. That's my guess. But the way these commies and Islamists speak, you know, they pretend they're for the little guy. What has the communist movement been for the little guy? They imprison the little guy. They enslave the little guy. What have the Islamists been for the little guy? Same thing. Who do you think was slaughtered in Iran? Who do you think's being slaughtered in Yemen? Who do you think's being slaughtered in Saudi Arabia? Billionaires? No, the little guy. And I mean little. Like little girls. All right, Mr. Producer. Let us continue. Let me see. We have some callers here. Give me one second to pull up our call screen. All right. Let's go to Bennett in Ava, Missouri, the great KTLO. Bennett, go right ahead.
6: Hey, Mr. Levin, I can't believe that I'm getting to speak to you on air. It's an honor to speak to you. I listen to you every chance I get on this radio station I've got down here. And I'll tell you what, this may be a little bit out of the ordinary, but I want to tell you that I am a gay man in a committed relationship that votes Republican since I was old enough to vote. And I want to tell
2: you,
6: everything that you lay out, every single thing that you lay out for all of us, I don't know why people are not waking up. You know what? I'm not a billionaire or a millionaire or even a thousandaire. Sometimes I'm not even a hundredaire. I'll tell you that. And what I continue to do is look at the conservative values that my family brought me up in. Mm-hmm. And I'm sorry that the media wants to portray everybody that is gay or lesbian or XYZ, whatever they say. We're not all like that, let me tell you. And I want to put that out on national radio because there are hundreds of people that I know. So I know there's more than that. That we vote Republican and we vote to back Trump and we vote the Republican Party because we know that this country cannot go forward in the way that that Democratic Party and that leftist ideals want us to go to. So I just wanted to call you and let you know that there are people out here that we're not. Yeah, they call us the, you know, the whatever, blah, blah, blah. But we're not that way, a majority of us. And I listen to you every day, and we vote, and I'll be there in another, what, 30 days? Mm-hmm. And I'll be voting for the Republican Party, because that's what I want to see. Even though I have no children, I've got nieces and nephews. Mm-hmm. I've got kids. And I'm the director of a public library. And maybe mm-hmm. I shouldn't say all this on the air.
2: Yes, don't. Yeah, but I don't want you to get fired, so be a little careful.
6: Yeah. But I will tell you that I want to let the public know that everything that you see in that media, whatever you watch on that television, anything that they put out there, that's not the case, you know? Mm-hmm. And that's what disgusts me, is because I grew up in, you know, farming community. We worked hard. I was working hard from a little kid. So mm-hmm. I just want you to know that there's people out here that are listening to you that trust you, and you make me laugh. And if I ever go, cholera, then I know that, you know, I've learned it from Mark Levin. So
2: you're very,
6: anyway,
2: you sound great.
6: I appreciate
2: great.
6: You very much.
2: Well, I want to tell you something. This president, his Treasury Secretary, Bessent, is gay, and he is a long-term partnership too. Richard Grenell, who's a very close friend of my family, especially my wife, but very friendly, and he shows up at these Shabbat events at CPAC and so forth. Was ambassador. He's gay as well. I don't really care what people are. It's just never bothered me, or it's never, you know, motivated me or anything like that. I'm just worried about saving the country, individual liberty. I'm just worried about where the Marxist, Islamist, the Democrat Party, that's an umbrella to all of it, where they are taking this country. And to me, we've got enough to fight about, and that's got to be battle number one. So I want to thank you for your very, very fine call, and it sounds like you have a great family. And God bless you, my friend. Yeah, thanks for you. Calling, and you can call me Mark. Thank you don't need to call me Mr. Levin.
6: Well, you know, I call you the great one, so that's what me and my dad, we talk about you all the time. So thank you, sir. I appreciate you taking my call.
2: Well, you take care of yourself, and my best to your dad, too. You take care. We'll be right back.
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0: want to get back to at least one clip from Justice Sam Alito on Life, Liberty, and Levin last night. He wrote this great book. And he talks about the Constitution. Each of us should really cherish it for so many reasons. One of the reasons he gives is it gives each of us personal direction. Let's check this out. Go.
1: You talk in the book about the Constitution actually is such a brilliant document, but it really is relatable to ordinary people. It gives us guidance and direction, each American, each person. What did you mean by that?
2: I said this at a commencement address at a college, and I was trying to link what I do on in my work life, which the most important part of that is interpreting and applying the Constitution to their situation. So one of the things I said is that our Constitution identifies what is most important. Our Constitution is relatively brief. If you compare our Constitution to some of the other constitutions adopted by foreign countries or to some state constitutions, ours is like this. The others are like this. They go into great detail. The Constitution doesn't do that. It focuses on the essentials, the essential structure of the government, and the most important rights that have to be protected. And what I said to the students was, it's not a bad idea if you try to do the same thing and identify what is really most important in your lives and keep that in mind throughout your lives, because there are going to be times when you're going to be tempted or lured to go astray and to depart from the fundamental things that you believe in.
0: Mm-hmm. Can we post up the book again, Mr. Producer, on Amazon? And I would just say I strongly encourage you to grab this book. It's absolutely outstanding. And I encourage you folks to go to Amazon.com right now or this evening at some point. The book's called So Ordered, An Originalist View of the Constitution, the Court, and Our Country. And you will see why he has become such an important voice for we constitutional conservatives and why he is targeted now like Clarence Thomas for character assassination by the Democrats and their media. I've known Sam Alito since 1985. It's much earlier than when I first met Clarence Thomas. He was working at the Justice Department. I was a senior Reagan official under Ed Meese at the Justice Department. And he'd been in a career position. He wanted to move to a non-career position. Came into my office. I didn't know who he was. He introduced himself. And in order to get him cleared through the White House, I asked him to put together a memo of his conservative credentials. And I went to the Attorney General, Ed Meese. I said, this is a good guy. Here's what he has said. And the Attorney General said, we'll call the White House presidential personnel. Let them know I'm strongly behind him, which means clear him. And that's exactly what took place. And for his non-career status, that's where it all started, December 1985. And that memo came up, as I've told you before, at his confirmation hearing, but it really wasn't controversial. They tried to make it a little bit, but it wasn't. And he eventually became the U.S. attorney for the entirety of New Jersey. He eventually became a circuit judge for 15 years and now on the Supreme Court for 20. And I think he's absolutely fantastic. And I encourage you to get this book, So Ordered, at Amazon.com. I would really like to see it do extremely well. And you can read it and give it as a gift, as a matter of fact. You know, I believe the enemies of this country aren't just outside our borders. They're already inside the gates. False peace and open borders, socialism, the deliberate destruction of the family and sanctity of life, persecution of the church and temple, the rise of Islam, the ugly resurgence of anti-Semitism, I think these seven threats are real. They're accelerating, and they're aimed straight at the heart of American freedom in this country. Pastor Matt Hege from Hege Ministries, he doesn't soft pedal any of this. 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Really, it's a fantastic book. You've got two great books sitting there now. 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I strongly encourage you to grab that book, as well as The Assault on Freedom. 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See, you have to be smart to listen to this show. I mean, you don't have to be, but you want to be, right? And we go through all this together. It's such a blessing and honor to me. We salute our armed forces, police officers, firefighters, emergency personnel, our truckers, ICE, the men and women in Ukraine, the men and women in Israel, the men and women in Iran, and you, Mr. and Mrs. America, thank God for you. What a show. Went like fast. And we will see you tomorrow. God bless.
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11: In farm country, I'm Lisa Lucera, Fox News. President Trump holding a rally in Grand Island, Nebraska to back Republican Senator Pete Ricketts, who's in a tougher-than-expected re-election fight against independent David Osborne.
12: He's a great man. He's a great, he's respected by everybody. There's no games. He's respected by everybody down there.
11: While there, he promised,
12: I'm going to sign a historic executive order to officially waive the off-road requirement and allow anyone to purchase tax-free red dye diesel for any reason.
11: So-called red dye diesel is tax exempt. The average price for a gallon of diesel is about $6.32 a gallon, according to AAA. President Trump's immigration enforcement is splitting rural voters ahead of the midterms, according to a new poll.
13: An Associated Press survey of more than 2,000 rural voters finds about a third say the Trump administration's immigration enforcement has been positive, while another third say it has been negative. The remaining 3 in 10 told pollsters it has had no effect. Immigration also ranks lower on voters' priority list than the cost of living, fraud in government programs, or health care cost. Only 4 in 10 rural voters say the president has gone too far in restricting legal immigration or deporting those in the country illegally.
11: Fox's Jared Halpern at the White House. President Trump's approved on the recommendation of War Secretary Pete Hegseth death by Army firing squad for convicted Fort Hood shooter Nidal Malik Hassan, who opened fire at the Army base in 2009, killing 13 people and wounding 32 others while shouting Allahu Akbar during the attack. A federal appeals court considering a judge's authority to restore the Trump administration's funding cuts to Harvard University. A lower court judge ruled last year the cuts amounted to illegal retaliation for Harvard's rejection of the administration's demand to change its policies. 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

0: Normal is broke and common sense is weird. 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From the Ramsey Network and the Fairwinds Credit Union Studio, this is The Ramsey Show. I'm Dave Ramsey, your host. Thanks for hanging out with us. Rachel Cruz, Ramsey personality, number one best-selling author, co-host of Smart Money Happy Hour. My daughter is my co-host today. The phone number here is 888-825-5225. The call is free, and some say the advice is worth what you pay for it. All right, Renee is in Knoxville. Hi, Renee. How are you?
1: I'm doing well. How are you?
0: Better than I deserve. What's up?
1: Thank you for taking my call. I am very concerned about my parents. They are both retired. Their income that they bring in is roughly around $4,000 a month, and they their debt has surmounted greatly since they have retired. And I'm very concerned at where that's going to lead, because I feel like it's going to be directed toward me and my husband to help them. And I just don't think that's fair.
0: I agree. Okay.
2: How old are they?
1: Let's see, 73 and 76.
2: Okay. And how old are you guys?
1: 53.
2: Okay.
1: And, but they own three homes, one of which my cousin lives in and my brother lives in the other one, and neither of them pay rent. My parents pay the insurance, they pay the taxes, and I don't think that's right, and I don't know how to address it. You know, especially when my mom tells me that she is trying to scrounge for coins to go get a 5 for $14.99 from the grocery store.
0: Mm-hmm.
1: Mm-hmm. And she was asking my advice about consolidating her credit cards, mm-hmm. Because that debt has gotten so much that she can't keep up with it. They need new tires on their van.
0: Did you say to her, why don't you have my lame brother and my lame cousin pay you rent, and then we wouldn't be having this discussion?
1: I've tried.
0: I mean, if that's the answer to her question, if she says, I'm trying to scrounge coins, well, yeah, the reason is because you give the house away to lame-o over here who needs to get a job and pay you rent.
1: Exactly. And
0: don't call me whining.
1: Listen. Right. And, you know, I don't know how to have a deeper conversation with her, you know, when they're in this situation. And they had a friend that gave them $400. And, you know, I don't think that's fair because he's on a fixed income too.
2: Mm-hmm. Are they looking to change, Renee? I know she's calling and complaining to you, but do you have hope that truly if you laid out some kind of plan that they would want to follow it, or are they going to be just stuck in their ways? Because there's a point that they can just complain, right? And then there's other attitudes that are desperate and really wanting change. It doesn't sound like they want to change.
1: I don't see a change. She tells me that she's actually trying to go back.
0: Where's
1: to
0: your father? Why are you in all this discussion with your mother? Where's he?
1: He won't go back to work for sure.
0: No, I said, where is he? Why isn't he in this discussion?
1: Because she wears the pants in that family.
0: Oh, okay. All right.
1: Yeah. And, you know, and his advice doesn't work.
0: Mm-hmm.
1: And so it's all her. And everything falls on her.
0: My grandmother used to say, those convinced against their will are of the same opinion still.
1: Mm-hmm.
0: So I doubt you're going to fix this.
2: Mm-hmm.
0: You're just going to have to watch it burn to the ground, it sounds like. The only option you've got is to just sit down with your mom and your dad in the room, in person, and turn off the television and say, we need to have a real serious discussion. You people are screwing up your lives. And I love you, and I don't want to watch you burn this to the ground.
1: Mm-hmm.
0: And, you know, you haven't been that direct. You've kind of just patted her on the hand.
1: Right.
0: And just kind of said, well, Mom, I'm sorry. It's kind of numb what you're doing. But you haven't really gone, you people are screwing up here.
2: Well, and what's...
0: Full stop. You know?
1: Yeah. Right.
0: And I doubt you're going to get their attention,
2: though. Well, I was going to say, and the hard thing is, Renee, you almost have to go, because I would have one last sit down of like, mm-hmm. here it is. And then beyond that, Renee, I think it's the hard reality that you're not going to be able to change them. And they may get to a point where they can't pay their bills. And I would say it's not up to you and your husband. Nope. At that point, they're going to be selling houses. You know what I mean? Like they're going to have to get equity. Like they will have to have problem solved.
0: Yeah.
2: So I'm curious, is your fear and even the reason you call, is it more out of concern genuinely for you and your husband looking forward? Or is that of annoyance and what feels unfair with how they're treating other people in their lives and they haven't given you that same sentiment? Because it's probably hurtful too, right? Where you're watching them and what they're doing. Because you said that a few times in the call already. So there's probably a level of hurt, of golly, that look what they're doing for everybody else. They can't even do it for themselves.
1: Right. And, you know, I mean, and it is genuine concern for us because I don't want all of our hard work to,
0: unless you voluntarily hand it over.
1: Yeah.
0: Your hard work is not in jeopardy at all unless you can't say no, unless you're your mother's daughter. I mean, if you want to follow in her path and go, I'm going to be the next family enabler, then you could burn your own thing to the ground trying to keep these people afloat. But you can also just stand back and watch them and go, this is interesting.
1: Right. You know what I mean? Because we're trying to focus on our future.
0: Yeah, just go build your thing. I think I would sit down with mom and dad. And I think you've got, maybe part of the discussion is, look, I've talked to, and I wouldn't even have your husband in the room. I would just, you sit down with your mom and dad, and you need to go full throttle in their face, very blunt. To be unclear is to be unkind. No Southern sugarcoating.
1: Mm-hmm.
0: No bless your heart.
1: I can do that.
0: No bless your heart. Bust them.
1: Yeah.
0: Okay.
1: Yeah.
0: For their own good. And then part of that conversation is, I've discussed it with your husband's name, and we will not be supporting you because you have given away free rent to these two lame-os instead of taking care of your own self and calling me up and whining about credit card debt when you got equity in a house over here and Junior won't pay the rent because you're enabling him. So don't be calling me.
2: I was going to say, stop that guess. Go ahead
0: and lay it down now, and then you walk away. And you are not at risk unless you have the inability to say no also.
1: Mm-hmm.
0: But debt is not inherited.
1: Right.
0: So you don't get, I mean, if they die with a negative net worth, it only affects the bank, not you.
1: Mm-hmm.
0: And so
1: it's just
0: harsh. It's so hard to watch people you love be stupid. It's more entertaining to watch stupid people when they're not yours.
1: Right.
0: You know, but when they're yours,
2: that's true.
0: when they're yours, it's hard. You know, when it's like your family, my God, I'm kin to you. You know, I mean, it's just like, you know, it's hard.
2: Yeah. And there's an innate level within a family. And I get your concern, Renee, of, you know, your parents take care of you for 18, 21 years. You know what I mean? And it's that feeling of, what's going to happen? Am I literally going to let them starve? And they won't. I think your mind's probably gone extreme of, oh my gosh, we're going to have to save the day. You're not. They have equity in probably two of these houses, I pray, right, that they're going to end up selling. They're going to eat and be fine. But man, it's a pull on your heart of like, here are my parents and I don't know what to do. So,
0: ouch.

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2: Jared is in Providence, Rhode Island. Hi, Jared. How are you?
10: Hey, how's it going, guys? Thank you for taking my call. I really appreciate it. I just started actually listening into your show after my younger brother has been trying to help me get out of some credit card debt. I just had a question here, man. I'm kind of here with my hands tied and, you know, I'm sick of living the way that I do, but I'm about $23K in credit card debt. And I have about two credit cards that I'm currently using, with about 30% use in each, with monthly payments of one being $600 and the other being $200. I haven't missed a payment. I make the minimum payments, but what I find is that when I make the payments, it's just the interest is what's kind of killing me here. And I just kind of, you know, needed some advice to, you know, maybe, you know, guide me in the right direction to get out of this debt.
11: Mm. Is this the only consumer debt you have, Jared, or the two credit cards?
10: Yes, it's the two credit cards. I'm with my partner of 5 years, and I was just honestly honest with her the other day about the debt that I was in. And, you know, she's still willing to help me and stick around. And I have a really good, strong support system around me.
11: Mm-hmm.
10: You know, it's just my little brother, he's actually going to school for business and marketing. You know, he recommended listening to your guys' show, and he knows a little bit about credit cards and credit debt. He just, you know, figured he'd start with you guys, you know, maybe some quite helpful tips here, you know.
11: How much do you make a year?
10: So right now I have it jotted down. I'm still getting comfortable with, you know, just the other day was honestly my first years of 28 years of living. I sat down and finally put the numbers in my face and made a budget with my little brother. He helped me make a whole spreadsheet on Microsoft and everything.
11: Yeah.
10: So we cracked some numbers down. We're going to reconvene in another couple of days, just because it was kind of a lot to put in his face. But right now I make about $3,000 a month. That's what I know. I have two good jobs right now. And I make $3,000 a month, and it's costing me around $2,700 to live, and that includes my monthly payments to those credit cards.
2: And do you have a car? You have a car payment?
10: I do not. I actually own my vehicle. Thank God.
2: Good. Mm-hmm. Do you have any student loans?
10: I do not have any student loans.
2: Good. Good. Okay.
11: What are you doing for work? What are the two jobs?
10: So, honestly, I work in the cannabis industry over here in Rhode Island. It's a very booming industry, especially with Massachusetts being close. I work in both markets, both Rhode Island and Massachusetts. I work retail in one, and then I work in cultivation in the other.
2: Mm-hmm. And they're making a lot of money, and you're not.
10: Yeah. You could say that. Yeah. From one spot, I work inventory in the other spot, and I see the numbers that one.
2: Yeah, they make a lot of money, and you're not.
10: Oh yes.
2: Yeah, and so the I mean, your issue is that your income is low, and the answer to your credit card interest rate is to increase your income dramatically. And so what you're going to have to do is shift a career, make some career shifts that are pretty dramatic. And your number of hours are going to increase. Because your income, if you doubled your income, obviously, that's $3,000 more a month. And you put that on $23,000 in 8 months, you're out of debt. And we don't worry about interest rates anymore. But there is not a hack for paying off $23,000 a month, or $23,000 in credit card debt at $300 a month. There's no hack. There's nothing. Even if the interest rate was zero, you're going to be dead before you get these things paid off at zero, at $300 a month. That's $3,600 a year against $23,000. So you don't have an interest rate problem. You've got an income problem.
11: Yeah. So I'm wondering, Jared, though, for real, from a career standpoint, you're 28. Is that right? Is that what you said?
10: Yes.
11: Yes. You know, I mean, it's kind of the point in life where, like, hey, what do I want to be? What do I want to do with my life where I have a sustaining career where you are making 60 grand a year?
10: Yep.
2: Or 160.
11: Or 160. But yes, just at least, you know, getting to that point. So the income is going to be, it is going to be, because it's $800 a month. Is that what you said that you're paying?
10: Between one 600 and the other one's 200.
11: Yeah. So, mm-hmm. And also you're still using the two, correct?
12: Yes, and I'm at the point where, like, I don't want to, but I have to dip into them to cover some, like, expenses, to cover, like, a bill or something of that nature. I'm done with putting random expenses on it like I have been all these years, going, like, a crazy cool again and having fun, but,
2: It's a harsh reality that you started facing, and the good news is, all having done what we do, listening to you, we know that personal finance is 80% behavior. And I will tell you that you are using the proper language, the words you're using, the way you're forming your sentences to talk to us tells us that you are ready to change. You are sick and tired of being sick and tired, and you feel stuck, and you need a way out. And so this is grown-up time. Like you said, the party's over. And so we may have to, you're going to have to do something different for income. And you don't have to do it in the next 20 minutes, but by Christmas, you need a different job.
12: Okay.
2: Because this one sucks. And, you know, I mean, and you probably just need to get away from cannabis altogether. Hello.
12: Yes.
2: Yeah.
11: He said the party's over. I was like, maybe not for Jared.
12: I know, but
11: there's a great book by Ken Coleman that says find the work you're wired to do, and there's an assessment in the back. But
2: we're going to give it to you as a gift.
11: Yes. Okay. So yeah. Hang on the line, Christian will pick
2: and,
11: up.
2: And we'll also sign you up for our budgeting app, which is really easier to use than a spreadsheet. Much easier to use. It's called Every Dollar, and we're going to give them both to you as a gift because we think you've got what it takes to do this. I think you can do this, sir.
12: Wow. Hearing that from you guys and then the support system I have at home, and you guys don't understand, like, this is just a big sigh of relief, you know. Yeah. It's just one thing that's been bugging me my whole life, and it's been this damn debt, and I'm just ready to change. I really appreciate it. Thank you.
2: You can do all this. It is going to require that you change jobs.
11: And cutting up those credit cards, and it's hard to cut them up and quit using them, and you
2: change jobs to get your income up. So I would pick up 6 part-time jobs right now, drop one of those bad ones, and then go look for a new full-time job that pays me double. I mean, crap, you can make more loading boxes at FedEx at Christmas than you're making right now, like double what you're making, okay? So, I mean, Ups and FedEx is getting ready to start hiring for Christmas. I know, people, it's not even Halloween, but get ready. I mean, here we are. So, and so you just got to start thinking differently, like, I need money from a legal and moral source. I need money. And so I'm not suggesting Breaking Bad here, but I am just saying, I am saying, you know, you need money and you need to go get you some. And that's where I was. I was your age when I had this exact discussion with myself. I mean, I made a list of stuff I was working on that week that would bring in money that week. I didn't work on any 9-month strategies. I was just filed bankruptcy when I was 28. Rachel was a baby. And I'm trying to feed these children

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2: Fox News, I'm Tom Graham. President Trump speaking to supporters in Nebraska ahead of next month's midterms, making this claim.
3: Make America great again. Think of it. And we've achieved that. Now we're going to make it greater than ever before, by far.
2: Well, he's campaigning on behalf of Republican Senator Pete Ricketts in the traditionally red state. He's facing independent candidate Dan Osborne, who is backed by Democrats. And the president of Cornell University is speaking out over scrutiny about how the school handled an alleged gang rape in 2024 involving one female student and fraternity members.
4: Cornell president Michael Kotlikoff says the university will hire an independent law firm to examine the school's response to Jane Doe's allegations.
5: We don't have all the answers.
4: Kotlikoff also said he supports New York Attorney General Letitia James' investigation.
2: Fox's Nate Foy in New York. 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
12: I'm Preston Scott, host of The Morning Show. And another thing. Was it Back to the Future Saturday night at Doak Campbell Stadium, or just a nice gift to the players?

coaches and fans of FSU football. Who can say? While taking an elevator ride to our seats, one Seminole fan looked at me and said, "I want the guys to win, but I want to fire our head coach too." He's far from alone. Florida State fans are so conflicted. I just want to remind some Seminole faithful of a few things. Coaches and players aren't trying to lose. There is talent on this team, and it showed often against Alabama and, of course, dominating Virginia. And lastly, Mike Norvell is human, a guy who actually loves Florida State and shows it. Do I need to remind you of how our last national championship coach, Jimbo Fisher, treated Florida State University on his way out the door? This week, the Noles play Louisville on Friday night on national TV. So, go Noles!

0: Jeremiah is in Atlantic City. Hi, Jeremiah. How are you?
1: Hi, how you doing, Dave? Thanks for having me on.
0: Sure. What's up?
1: Hey, just in a situation right now where I'm making $85,000 base, but commuting around 2 to 2.5 hours, so like 4 to 5 hours round trip for a job 3 days a week. My dad recently got sick, and he's okay now, though, but I want to find something closer to home. It's just been kind of tough and wearing me out, just kind of reaching like a point of burnout.
0: Yeah. You spend 5 hours a day in the car. Unless the car is your job. Yeah. So why don't you just move over where the job is?
1: My dad got sick, and they used to do pretty well in the corporate world, but they don't have much of a retirement. So, just as a young person. My parents.
0: So you have to take care of your parents?
1: They've taken care of me. We're kind of like a close family unit. As of now, I'm a only child, so it's
0: how old are you?
1: We all work together. 28.
0: So why can't you move out and move to your job? I'm sorry, I don't understand.
1: I could. It's just I've been in some sales roles where I've found that it's been a little bit unstable, no matter if you push pretty hard. And unless you get a roommate, it's just a little bit risky with, ultimately the cost of living nowadays. I have been getting a hotel one night a week, but I know that can eat up a pretty good amount. But I hear the path of what you're saying.
0: Okay. Well, I mean, is the job that you currently have, what are you selling where you currently work? You make 85 base plus commission.
1: So I'm in commercial insurance. But
0: how long have you been doing that?
1: About 6 months.
0: Okay. And is it, I mean, do you have a quota that you're supposed to be hitting and you're not hitting? Is there some kind of...
1: I haven't been selling yet. I pulled a couple policies for $120,000, but nothing's guaranteed in the sales world, or just kind of what I've experienced in the past. I should keep pushing with it.
0: No, that's not. You're not understanding what I'm asking. I'm asking why you don't think this is stable, and you've been there 6 months and you've made 2 sales.
1: No sales yet.
2: So what are you doing?
1: I'm trying to make sales. I'm making calls, but when you pull the policy, it's just a little bit of a longer sales process.
2: So did you take this job, Jeremiah, knowing about the commute in the first place?
0: Yeah, sure.
1: I did. I was getting low on funds after a layoff from a tech company, and my dad got sick, so I just kind of took the first thing I had and kind of jumped into it after, 3 month hospital stint.
0: Okay. Are you healed now? Are you okay physically?
1: I'm okay.
0: Okay.
1: I'm just pushing.
0: But your job, you have a job that's not going to survive is what you're telling me. Because they're not going to keep paying you $85,000 a year to pull 2 policies every 6 months. I can promise you.
1: Yeah, that's what I'm thinking.
0: They're going to fire your butt.
1: Well, yeah, and some other sales roles I've pushed pretty hard, like just tried to make the most money I could. And, I've done well, but overextended myself at times. There's local jobs near me, though. They just don't pay nearly enough. The plan was to move to the city, ultimately where it's a little more feasible to earn more.
0: Okay, so there are no jobs, there are no careers that don't involve stress unless you make $20 an hour and somebody tells you what to do every day.
1: Yeah.
0: Pick that up, set that down. But if you're going to go make $100,000 a year, that involves stress, it involves risk, it involves you getting up, leaving the cave, killing something and dragging it home, and welcome to the world of adulthood. There's anxiety involved. Okay.
1: Yes, sir.
0: You got to get a callus and you got to get out there and bust it. And I'm not sure this job's going to last. because I can't hear what is going on that if I'm your employer, why I would keep you. Because you're going to have to produce more than you're producing. And every time I talk about that, you just talk about stress and risk and all these things instead of, and I can just push harder. Well, yeah, that's welcome to selling. You knock doors and you sell stuff. So I think you just took this job because you fell backwards into it and you were desperate. You had nothing to do with you wanted to be in the insurance business, had nothing to do with you wanted to work for that company. There was nothing exciting about this except they gave you a check on Friday and you took a J-O-B. That's what it sounds like to me. That's how you've described it. And so you need a new job, and the new job needs to involve something you care about and something that you're willing to push for because you care about it. And, you know, you're selling ads to advertisers on the Ramsey Show, and you believe in the Ramsey Show, and it's your job to go get some advertisers on this. And if you don't, then you don't get to work here because that's your job. And, you know, that kind of thing. But you care about it, and you can go get it done. And it's not a matter of being pushy. It's a matter of having a good product that you love, that you can represent with integrity, and then you serve people by giving it to them and letting them give you money for it. And that's selling. Selling is serving. It's not pushing. It's pulling.
2: Yeah, and the family dynamic is something I'm thinking about too, Jeremiah.
0: You've got to get out of there.
2: Yeah, and I you feel the weight of being an only child. And I don't know what the family dynamic, if there's pressure from them to you to stay close, to take care of, or if they're really needing help. I don't know. I would be questioning and pushing on that scenario too, yeah, to allow you then to move if you need to, and to be a 28-year-old guy who's trying to make it.
0: Yeah.
2: And that may not always be the case if you have one foot somewhere
0: I desperately, after talking to you for a few minutes, love you, and I want you to build some muscles. I want you to build some muscles from doing some lifting. And the muscles are to operate in the marketplace and to operate as a standalone 28-year-old man. And you take care of your parents. When they are in trouble, you run over from your place and stop by and make sure mom and dad are okay. But you're not hanging out there from some emotionally needy situation. Instead, you're like a man with square shoulders, and you're out there in the marketplace doing stuff.
2: Well, and I'll tell you, now's the time to do it.
0: Yeah, it's a good time.
2: Because you're single, you're young, you're like, this is it. Like, when you start to enter into a relationship, a marriage, you got kids, you got a thousand things pulling at you. Right now, it's you, Jeremiah. Like, it's the simplest it's going to be right now.
0: Yeah.
2: So
0: we'll give you another copy of that book.
2: Find the work you're wired to do.
0: Find the work you're wired to do and take that assessment. And I want you to stop and think about, okay, what does the 48-year-old version of Jeremiah look like in his career? And what are the steps to get there? Who do I want to be when I'm 48? When the 48-year-old version that has some emotional muscle and character, that man, Jeremiah, is standing over there 20 years from today, looking back at this 28-year-old, what's going to make that guy smile at you right now? Who do you want to be? And, you know, you're starting to set goals. And you're saying, I'm going to step into a career with intentionality that's in my giftings, and I'm not going to fall backwards into it, and mommy's not going to fold my underwear anymore. Now I'm going to have my own place, and I'm going to be a man, and I'm going to go out here and do stuff. And that's what I want for you. I mean, you've had a few hurt places, a few bruised places emotionally. Me too. When I was your age, I was bankrupt with two kids. So I get it. I understand. It's scary. But I want you to get a healthy level of desperation and go kill something and drag it home.

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8: 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Epstein would become one of the world's most infamous predators, a man who could have faced decades in prison but served just 13 months in his own wing of a county jail.
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8: 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Truth and Lies, Jeffrey Epstein.
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0: Okay, you've worked hard to get out of debt. You're out of debt everything but the house. That's baby step two. You built your emergency fund of 3 to 6 months of expenses. That's baby step three, which means you are now on baby step four, five, and six. If you are on baby step four, five, and six or beyond, we want to invite you to come hang out with us and celebrate on the Ramsey Cruise. Hear the ship horn? That's the best ship horn I got, y'all.
1: Good.
0: I'm sorry.
1: Pretty good.
0: Yeah, we're working on it. But yeah, the Live Like No One Else Cruise. Now, we tell you not to go on vacations and cruises and stuff like that when you're in the first three baby steps, right? But four and beyond, we want you to come with us on the Live Like No One Else Cruise. I'm going to be doing a bunch of teaching on what to do now that you've gotten to four, five, six, and seven. What do you do when you finally get rid of the debt monster? Yeah, we're going to talk about it a lot. And George is going to be doing some nerd teaching because George is the nerd. And Rachel and John are going to be doing marriage and money stuff. And we're going to be doing some entree leadership stuff. And we've got great guests. Natalie Grant is going to be with us. It's going to be an incredible cruise.
1: Jade Warshaw, she's going to be doing teaching as well.
0: Who?
1: Jade Warshaw.
0: Oh, of course, Jade. I left off. I'm sorry. I'm looking at all the faces on the ad here. Yeah, wow. So Western Caribbean. And so that means like Jamaica and all that kind of stuff, right? So it's going to be an incredible cruise. And this is not like one of the Walmart on the Seas cheapos. This is a nice one, okay? I don't do the cheapos. This is like Holland America, which is freaking cool, okay? Nice.
1: It's a beautiful ship.
0: Well,
1: nice ship. And this is the same ship we did.
0: The other one.
1: Yes, last time when it was the Western Caribbean. We're doing the Eastern Caribbean this time.
0: Oh, is it the other way around?
1: Yeah, no, but this was the same ship. We're going to be back on it.
0: It's the same ship, but this time it's Western.
1: Yeah, but the ship itself, the restaurants are incredible. The coffee shops, the bars, the lounge, I mean, all of it. It's really, really nice. And the good thing about a cruise is it's all inclusive. You get right in, there's pickleball courts, I mean, all of it. And it's all there. Once you board the ship, your food, you know, everything is included, which
0: primo.
1: Is so nice.
0: It's real primo. And you know what we ended up doing too, because we were all on there. If one of us wasn't doing something on stage when we were just walking through and one of the stages was empty, we just jump up and start answering questions and people do that. Mm-hmm. And so we taped a bunch of the shows there. We did the largest debt-free scream. It's March 14 through 21. And it is not yet sold out, but it is approaching it. You can still get a cabin, but you need to do it. Quit messing around. You're not going to get to go, okay? And so you need to get this done. So go to RamseySolutions.com/events. Click the link in the show notes, all that kind of stuff. Live Like No One Else Cruise, baby. Come on, let's do it. This is you need to celebrate when you hit some of these milestones. That's what this is about. All right, Daniela is in New York. Hi, Daniela, how are you?
2: Hi, I'm so glad I got to call in for the father-daughter duo. I started listening to you guys 2 weeks ago.
0: Wow.
2: And on Friday, I actually was able to talk to George and John, and now I'm glad to talk to you guys today. I discovered an even bigger issue that I have, and I'm in my 20s, and I just want some advice before this just gets worse.
0: Okay.
2: So I got a UIL insurance policy. At the time, I thought was what I now know as a money market and a high yield savings account. That is what I thought that I was getting with this additional bonus of life insurance and a death benefit. So I put in $10,000 right away. I first started my payments at $500 and eventually lowered them to $200. This was March of 2025. I had $15,300 as the total premium. The accumulated value now is $13,281, and that's because I had to borrow $2,900 against myself, which I didn't really know this at the time. My transmission went out for my car. I wanted to take the full $15,000, and the agent, who is actually someone that's close to me in my circle, told me, oh, the only thing available is $2,900 right now. And he was like, but you can pay this back whenever you want. Like, there's no rush. So I'm like, okay, great. I'm taking $2,900. I'll just have to use that for the down payment. Then I can no longer pay the car mostly in full. I'm going to take it for the down payment. So
0: okay.
2: My loan balance is $2,900.
0: Just stop. Okay. So it's real simple, honey. You bought a piece of crap.
2: Right.
0: And you've been screwed.
2: Yeah.
0: And you've realized that now. That's the end of the story.
2: Yes, after listening to you guys.
0: Yeah. I mean, you turned $15,000 into $13,000, you know. And they talked you into borrowing your own money and act like they did you a favor. If I go down to the bank and I take money out of my savings account, I don't have to talk the banker into that.
2: Right.
0: That's what you did. Okay. You just took money out of your own savings account. So what you should do, what you should do is you should cancel the whole thing and tell them to send you a check. End it now.
2: So what they told, so what I did was I stopped the auto pay because they told me you have enough in the account, stop the auto pay, and I lowered the death benefit.
0: Would you please just cancel the stupid crap that you bought and quit giving them money? You've been screwed.
2: I just figured if I did that, the two steps that I took, that would at least give me something to walk away with whenever the surrender policies are gone. Because right now, I would have nothing and I would probably owe.
0: No, no, you don't get nothing. You get your $13,000 back.
2: The surrender fees aren't up until 2035.
0: But they're not 100% so surrender fees.
2: So the surrender value is $1,060.
0: You put in $15,000 and they're telling you that you're after surrender fees, you're going to get $1,000. What is the name of this company?
2: I wouldn't get anything, actually, because I took $2,900.
0: I know. What's the name of this company?
2: National Life Insurance. And I actually heard someone call about this last week, this exact company, which is why I decided to look into it.
0: Yeah.
2: I had no idea. So if it wasn't for someone else calling last week, I wouldn't have even known. And I did some research and it says the best way
0: And anything else that this person that's in your circle ever wants you to do, you smack them and then you run away.
2: Yes, we're going to.
1: This is a real thing that if she the surrender is a,
0: it doesn't sound right. I'm probably going to go to the insurance commission in the state of New York and file a complaint because I've never seen surrender charges that are 90%.
2: So it's because the policy's so new, I guess.
0: No, honey, it's because it's so bad.
2: Yeah,
0: it's the worst.
2: I'm dealing with the guilt of not knowing what I didn't know, right? Essentially, what
0: I'm not picking on you. I just want you to not play footsie with rattlesnakes anymore.
1: Well, and we call it stupid tax, Danielle. Everyone's done stupid stuff, right, with money. Everybody has. And so,
0: including me.
1: Yes, and so that's going to be, you know, this is it, if that's the case. But continuing to be in it, because you don't want to be in it till 2035.
2: Well, I'm not contributing anymore.
0: Yeah, let's do this. Anymore. Wait a minute. Let's do this. I can't unpack your horrible policy that National Life screwed you with your friend in air quotes. God, this makes me so angry for you. Oh, I can't unpack all of it right now. But here's the bottom line. I need you to get out of this as fast as possible and never give these people another dime. Well, the best way to unpack it is go to RamseySolutions.com and find a SmartVestor Pro that does actual real investing in your area. Contact them. Tell them we talked on the air and you need some help looking at this policy because it sounds to me like that they may have violated some stuff and you may need to file a complaint with the Insurance Commission of the State of New York. I'm not sure. But for sure you've been misled.
2: Right.
0: And for sure you've been screwed. Okay. So I don't know if it's breached the legal lines or not and whether the Insurance Commission will be interested in taking these guys down or not. But somebody needs to take them down. Right. We just told 32 million people that National Life sucks just now. So that helps. That makes me feel a little bit better. But still, it doesn't help Daniela. So I want you to sit down with somebody that can unpack this policy and verify the information. Because I think your agent's lying to you about your surrender amounts. They're unreasonable. Usually you get hit hard, but not 90%.
1: It could be 40% or something, but not the whole thing.
0: Yeah, I've never seen that. And so if it costs you $3,000 or $4,000 to get out of this, get out. If it costs you $15,000 and you can wait a year and not pay $15,000, well, we'll talk about that. But, the last thing we want to do is do business with National Life's IUL. Let's just make sure everyone hears that real clearly. Did I say that clearly? Okay, good. Because we're consumer advocates here. You don't have a problem with Ramsey unless you're screwing people we love, which are people. That's the people we love.
3: If
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7: In farm country, I'm Lisa Lucera, Fox News. President Trump holding a rally in Grand Island, Nebraska to back Republican Senator Pete Ricketts, who's in a tougher-than-expected re-election fight against independent David Osborne.
8: He's a great man. He's respected by everybody. There's no games. He's respected by everybody down there.
7: Well, there he promised.
8: I'm going to sign a historic executive order to officially waive the off-road requirement and allow anyone to purchase tax-free red dye diesel for any reason.
7: So-called red dye diesel is tax-exempt. The average price for a gallon of diesel is about $6.32 a gallon, according to AAA. President Trump's immigration enforcement is splitting rural voters ahead of the midterms, according to a new poll.
9: An Associated Press survey of more than 2,000 rural voters finds about a third say the Trump administration's immigration enforcement has been positive, while another third say it has been negative. The remaining 3 in 10 told pollsters it has had no effect. Immigration also ranks lower on voters' priority list than the cost of living, fraud in government programs, or health care cost. Only 4 in 10 rural voters say the president has gone too far in restricting legal immigration or deporting those in the country illegally.
7: Fox's Jared Halpern at the White House. President Trump's approved on the recommendation of War Secretary Pete Hegseth death by Army firing squad for convicted Fort Hood shooter Nidal Malik Hassan, who opened fire at the Army base in 2009, killing 13 people and wounding 32 others while shouting Allahu Akbar during the attack. A federal appeals court considering a judge's authority to restore the Trump administration's funding cuts to Harvard University. A lower court judge ruled last year the cuts amounted to illegal retaliation for Harvard's rejection of the administration's demand to change its policies. 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

0: Welcome back to the Ramsey Show in the Fairwinds Credit Union Studio. I'm Dave Ramsey, Rachel Cruz, Ramsey Personality. My daughter is my co-host today. Austin is in Montgomery, Alabama. Hey, Austin, how are you?
1: I'm well. How are you, sir?
0: Better than I deserve. What's up?
1: So, me and my wife invested in expanding our business back in March. Bought an F-250 and a fleet washing trailer, and the F-250 motor went down about 3 weeks ago. Bought an extended warranty on it. However, not sure if the warranty is going to cover it or not. That's about $16,400 to fix. We don't have the cash to pay for it. So I'm curious, do we save up for it, or due to the revenue it brings in, do we take out a loan for it?
0: Okay. This is a side hustle?
1: This is a branch of our full-time business. We have a detailing business that does about $15,000 to $25,000 a month in revenue. Mm-hmm. And this section of the business does between $9,000 and $12,000 a month in revenue.
2: Is that in addition to the 25, or is that part of the 25?
1: Correct.
2: In addition to. Okay.
0: So you're bringing 25,000 gross on a detailing business, which ought to be about 90% margin.
1: So why do you not
0: have any money?
1: So we've got a lot of overhead. We're about $18,000 a month in overhead.
0: What is your overhead?
1: We've got about a 4,000 square foot shop.
0: You're not doing mobile detailing. You're bringing them into your place.
1: No. Yes. We do higher end work. Not that mobile's not nice, but
0: I know. I'm just okay. I get it. For some reason I had it in my head one way. Okay. Now, so
1: yeah,
0: you got a 4,000 square foot shop. How much is the shop?
1: The shop's only $1,300 a month.
0: Yeah.
1: We've got about a $500 a month power bill. And then from there, it just, we've got $2,000 a week in payroll. I don't have all of the things right in front of me. I've got an office manager that, does all of that, but it all comes out to be about $18,000 a month for us to handle everything that we need to handle.
0: Yeah.
1: We need to hit $25,000 a month between the two businesses. That pays my wife. It pays me, which obviously pays all of our home bills. And
0: okay. I kind of got enough of it, I think, to start working on it with you. I love what you're doing, by mm-hmm. the way. You're a great entrepreneur. And you're a classic entrepreneur. You suck at bookkeeping. And you're going to have to get better at it, or you're going to go out of business. I went through the same stage myself. I'm going to send you a copy of our book, Building a Business You Love. And you're in the second stage of the five stages of business, and your lack of processes and systems are killing you. Because you don't know what the flip's going on. You are a guy that works really, really hard, and there's a lot of chaos in your life.
2: Well, he delegates to the business manager.
0: Yeah, but there's a lot of chaos in your life, and you don't.
1: Yeah.
0: So I've been right there, and you're a classic, and you're going to be okay. But Larry Burkett used to say, the guy that trained me on biblical finance, used to say that financial problems are not the problem. They're the symptom of something else going on. So the fact that you don't have any money to fix this truck is not a problem. It's a symptom. And that's why I was digging into the rest of it, why you don't have any money. That's what I was trying to figure out. So I'm going to go all the way back to the source at the beginning of this creek, long before it became a river. And let's get this business, the core business, profitable. And let's change our mentality of we're going to borrow our way into prosperity. So next time you get ready to fix something, grow something, add another element to your business, you do it with paid for equipment or paid for period. And you're going to have to cut your payroll down and go back to running some of the equipment yourself probably for a little while, because I think you're payroll heavy. You've delegated the crap out of this, and so everybody else is making your profit, not you. You got lousy margins for your business.
1: Yeah, I feel the same.
0: Yeah. And I'm not picking on you. I'm just loving. I love what you're doing.
2: Is it around $7,000, Austin, that you guys have? Because you said 25, and it takes 18 to do everything, right?
0: Yeah. And it's a labor-intensive business. So, there's no cost of goods sold other than the labor.
2: Yeah, that's what I'm wondering. Because in 2 months, you'll have $14,000, which is that, to be able to fix the truck.
0: And hopefully the stupid extended warranty will cover it. We haven't gone there.
1: Yeah, that's what we're hoping.
0: Yeah, if it doesn't, I'm going to set the truck down till I save up the money, to answer to your question.
1: Okay.
0: And that's going to force me to fix the problems in the business, because the business will make me more cash when I fix the problems inside of it.
1: Right.
0: And I'm going to hook you up with our Entree Leadership guys, and I'm going to send you a copy of those of the books around that and show you exactly what we did, because we went through the exact same thing 25 years ago. All right. We're a $300 million business now, but we were doing about what you're doing. You know, you're going to do about $1.5 million in gross revs if you keep it up. And you've done it from nothing, because you're just a guy that just picked up, started washing cars, man. And you're the American dream. I'm so proud of you.
1: Thank you, sir. Thank you.
0: But now you're going to have to calm down and concentrate. So here's the thing. We got a saying on our wall around here. What got us here won't take us there.
1: Right.
0: That's where you are. What got you to this point won't take you to the next point. So you've got to get down in these systems and processes and bookkeeping, and you've got to become a master operator of a business from a business acumen standpoint. You've got to grow you and your skills about running a business. And when you do that, man, you're going to double your profits in this business, and you're going to pay cash for the next truck, and you're going to pay cash for the next thing you try that does or doesn't work. I've paid cash for a lot of all my mistakes over the years, and I made plenty of them, but they're not haunting me. I'm not looking for an extended warranty to bail me out. And I can just think of about three right now that they haunt me in terms of how much money we lost trying stuff, but it was all cash. And so it doesn't hurt quite as bad. So I think you got all the right stuff. I think this truck is God's signal to you to learn something, and what got us here won't take us there. And you need to, so we got to get down in the current core business, clean it up, shine it up, and let's double the profit margin in that, roughly. I mean, I think there's another $5,000 or $6,000 that's going out the door just because we're pissing it away with no systems and processes. And we do it here at Ramsey. We fight it. It's a constant fight. This overhead monster will take you out of business. But you're the guy that proves that capitalism works. You're doing a good job for people. You're charging them a fair amount. You're covered up in business. You've not got a marketing problem. You've not got a work ethic problem. You love doing stuff and trying something new. You know, you're going to be you're the kind of guy that makes more money than people with a PhD in something, because you just know how to leave the cave, kill something, and drag it home. So we'll help you, and you call us back anytime we can help you.
2: I was going to say, it's just the desperation of these moments. It's what plugs the entrepreneur back into the details of it all.
0: Yeah.
2: Because for so long it's been okay. And, you know, I'm not saying the business manager's lazy or doing a bad job. I'm not saying that. But they're probably not going to be as tightened up back to that, you know what I mean, as you are. And
0: absolutely.
2: So there's a gift in that, Austin, of what you can bring to that.
0: Yeah.
2: And have that and retained earnings in that business. So when stuff does break, because it will, you cash flow it and you just keep on moving.
0: Amen. Good stuff. Hang on. We're going to send you a couple books, brother.

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2: Hey guys, it's Rachel Cruz. 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

0: hey, if you're working the baby steps, the fastest way to do that is by using every dollar. 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Kimberly is in New Orleans. Hi, Kimberly. How are you?
1: I'm well. How are you?
0: Better than I deserve. What's up?
1: Okay, so I have about $28,000 in credit card debt and $28,000 in student loans.
0: What'd you buy?
1: I don't know. It's just built up over the last few years. I did borrow $7,000 last year to pay back into my retirement.
0: Okay.
1: That's all I have.
0: $28,000. How much you make, hon?
1: About $60,000 a year.
0: Ooh. Ouch. That's scary, isn't it?
1: It's a little, yeah. I have an investment property. The balance is $60,000, and I was thinking about taking out a cash out, doing a cash out refinance to pay off the credit card, so I can start paying down the student loan.
0: Mm-hmm. What's the investment property worth?
1: About $160,000.
0: Mm-hmm. How'd you get it?
1: It was my first home.
0: Oh, okay.
2: So you got about $100,000 in equity in that, Kimberly? Is that right?
1: Mm-hmm. Yes.
2: And what's your primary home worth?
1: I think it's about $280,000, and we have about $132,000 left to pay on that.
0: Okay. What does he make?
1: About
0: $80,000. Oh, so we have $140,000 income.
1: Well, I view our finances separate because he does not save. I have $25,000.
0: Neither do you.
2: Well, she's got $25,000 saved.
1: I have $25,000. Well, I really have $26,000.
0: You borrowed it on credit cards.
1: No, this is my savings.
0: I know, but I mean, you're $28,000 in credit card debt. Don't you see the correlation?
1: Yeah, I do.
0: Yeah, that's a mess. We don't act like you're somehow successful and he's not.
1: Well, he has zero saved. Yeah. So.
0: Well, you got zero saved after you pay off your credit cards.
1: Yeah.
2: Does he have debt, Kimberly?
1: He does.
2: What is he? How much does he have?
1: I think it's about $11,000 in credit card debt. He has a motorcycle thing that I'm really not sure what the balance is, but I know his note is about $700, and he also has a vehicle with about $350 for that note.
0: Yeah. And how long y'all been married?
1: 10 years.
0: Okay. So here's what I'm going to teach you, all right? We did the largest study of millionaires ever done in North America. We interviewed in detail 10,167 millionaires, not broke people with an opinion. Millionaires.
1: Okay.
0: 89% of them say one of the key reasons they became a millionaire is because they worked together and combined forces with their spouse. They didn't treat their spouse like a roommate. They treated them like a husband and a wife. And so they combined all of their problems and all of their incomes and all of their savings and got in attack mode. And it's you and me against the world, babe. And we're going to lock arms and we're going to both be smart. We found almost none of the millionaires became millionaires while dragging a spouse along who sucked at money. It almost never happens. You're never going to have peace in your house until you guys learn to work together and aim together at something. I know that's a big ask from where
2: well,
0: you are.
2: Well, she said, how do I get him to?
0: Yeah, I know. It's hard. It's hard. But I'm just telling you, that's where we've got to start, is we've got to go way back on this thing. And because you have been spending more than you're saving. So your net for you is really close to zero. You saved $25,000 while you went $28,000 in debt. That's a negative three. Okay? And he's over here borrowing motorcycles and car payments, and y'all are starving to death, making $140,000 a year in New Orleans. And you should be able to be rich on that.
2: Yeah.
0: And so I want a better life for you, hon.
2: What do you think, Kimberly?
1: Okay, so what did he suggest?
2: I would sit down with him tonight, and you guys have a relational conversation of how, where you want this marriage to go in general, right? Because, I mean, a healthy marriage has a level of unity, a level of sacrifice together, and to say, I want to do this life with you, and I'm scared to death to combine. The answer, you know, you would say is, or what we would say is, yeah, you combine your money and you guys work on your household together. But you could absolutely vocalize your fear and to say, yeah, I'm so scared to do this.
0: Because you're misbehaving.
2: Yes. And I want to together reach some goals so that we can get out of this mess, so that we can live a prosperous life. What if we had no payments, right? And sit there and dream and talk about it. What if we made $140,000, we had no payments? How much is going out of your household in just debt payments? And what if that was just sitting in your account, right? You start to actually have hope for the future when you see what a reality could be.
0: If you cut up your credit cards and said, I'm never going to use them again, and he promised, raised his right hand and promised he's never going to borrow money on anything with wheels or motors again, because he's got a bad thing about motors. He likes them. Mm-hmm. And I know, because I'm one of those guys. I like motors too. So, you know, he, but that'll make you broke, because those stupid things all go down in value. So we're going to pay cash for everything from today forward. And if you had zero payments, how much do you own your house again?
1: Primary, about
0: 130. 130. Okay. All right. Yeah. I mean, let me paint a picture for you. Only though, if both of you were firmly in agreement and completely leaned in, which you're a long way from that today, okay? But if you could get there, if the two of you could get there, and you said, okay, both of us are going to do the Ramsey plan. We're both going to walk the baby steps. We're not borrowing money. We're going to be on a budget that we both agree to, and we're going to lean in, and we're going to take $140,000. Let me show you what could happen, okay? You could sell that rental house and be 100% debt-free except your house, and you could pay off your house, the rest of your house, in about 3 years. 3 years from today, you could be 100% debt-free and on your way to be a millionaire about 4 years later. But you'd have to be tied into this.
2: How old are you guys, Kimberly?
1: I'm 42 and 46.
2: Do y'all have anything in retirement right now?
1: Well, I have a 401k.
2: Okay, how much is in there?
1: I have no idea.
2: Okay. I mean, because if you look and you guys, if you did and you guys paid off everything and you invested, I mean, 14, 20, you know, doing quick math here.
0: Mm-hmm.
2: Man, that would be.
0: Well, you got a car payment, you got a motorcycle payment, you got a house payment.
2: Yeah, but I'm. Yeah.
0: Credit card. I mean, what are you talking about?
2: I'm thinking of maybe $2,000 a month. I'm just thinking what you would invest in retirement. If you guys just did your income, it'd be $1.7 million, okay?

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1: Fox News, I'm Tom Rigotti. President Trump rallying for Republicans in Grand Island, Nebraska, with about a month to go until the midterms. Trump stumping on behalf of incumbent Senator Pete Ricketts, who's in a tough re-election fight with independent Dan Osborne.
2: He's respected by everybody. There's no games. He's respected by everybody down there.
1: Osborne is backed by Democrats. The first Monday on October means the start of a new U.S. Supreme Court term. Fox's David Spunt has details on the case justices heard today.
3: Today's case specifically dealt with climate change and whether federal law blocks local state municipalities from suing oil and gas companies they believe have some responsibility for some of the effects of climate change.
1: Gun rights, voting rights, and certain construction projects orchestrated by President Trump are all expected to be heard by the high court. 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
12: I'm Preston Scott, host of The Morning Show. And another thing. Was it Back to the Future Saturday night at Doe Campbell Stadium, or just a nice gift to the players, coaches, and fans of FSU football? Who can say? While taking an elevator ride to our seats, one Seminole fan looked at me and said, "I want the guys to win, but I want to fire our head coach too." He's far from alone. Florida State fans are so conflicted. I just want to remind some Seminole faithful of a few things. Coaches and players aren't trying to lose. There is talent on this team, and it showed often against Alabama and, of course, dominating Virginia. And lastly, Mike Norvell is human.

0: guy who actually loves Florida State and shows it. Do I need to remind you of how our last national championship coach, Jimbo Fisher, treated Florida State University on his way out the door? This week, the Noles play Louisville on Friday night on national TV. So, go Noles!
1: Jack is in Cedar Rapids, Iowa. Hi, Jack. How are you?
2: Hey, I'm doing good. How are you, Dave and Rachel?
1: Better than we deserve. What's up?
2: I'm coming at you with a more morally focused financial question. Just jumping right into it. My fiance and I are 24, been together going on 5 years, and have been living together since the middle of last year. We were due to get married last Sunday, but on her way to work about 2 weeks before, she got in a pretty devastating car accident, and she's very lucky to survive the hit itself.
3: Oh my gosh, Jack, I'm sorry.
1: That's awful.
2: To stay brief, she got flown out of the local hospital where she was transported to be in intensive care, where she's been for now going on 3 weeks in the top of a hospital in our state.
3: Oh my gosh.
2: So a set date for getting out of the hospital, starting rehab and getting back to work and just getting back to life as normal has yet to be mentioned. And as far as living life normally, she's going to have to live with her parents due to mobility restrictions and the ease of living in that house compared to the apartment we live in because it's on the second floor. The biggest thing that's been on my mind and the thing that I want the advice with has been the magnitude of the bills that are probably going to come in and what that means for me in my future. Because legally speaking, we weren't ever married. And so to the state's eyes, I wouldn't have any responsibility for these bills. And I personally am just not okay with the thought of not having anything to do with the burden that would be dropped onto her and her family because of the pending invoice that's coming. Am I being too nice and willing to take too much of this worry on myself? And am I wrong for thinking that I could possibly move back home to save up faster for these bills?
3: Oh, man.
1: What a horrible thing. I'm sorry.
3: Are you guys going to get married eventually?
2: Yeah, we will still get married, but we just got through with canceling and delaying honeymoons and flights as far as we can. So nothing set in stone as far as rescheduling it.
1: Okay, I assume she has health insurance.
2: Yeah, we're on a parent's health insurance yet.
1: Yeah. And so typical health insurance has a couple things. You've got a deductible, and then you have a copay portion, like an 80-20, and you're responsible for 20, they're responsible for 80. And then there's another number called a stop loss or a max out of pocket. Okay? That number, depending on what type of health insurance it is usually somewhere less than $20,000, which means the total out-of-pocket is probably somewhere less than $20,000. So she's not going to get saddled with a $1.2 million NICU bill.
2: Yeah, and that's what I was scared of. I didn't know if we were going to be looking at $10,000, $50,000, or a million.
1: Yeah. A little different. Yeah, but it's not there. It's still
3: very expensive. You're right.
1: So, I mean, you're going through a tragedy, a drama, and it's harsh and scary and all of that. And so in the middle of all those emotions, the insurance emotions or the medical bill emotion are coming up, and they're bigger in your mind right now than they actually are, probably, is my point.
2: Yeah, I know. I'm very conscious and like to think of the big picture and also focus on the small details. So pretty much anything that their parents are thinking of, that her parents are thinking of, I'm thinking of as well, the stress on insurance and, liability and, if anybody were to sue anybody because of the accident.
1: Well, that, again, is on the insurance company, the car insurance first. So was the accident a single car accident or what?
2: It had two cars involved.
1: Okay. And was it her fault or do we know?
2: It was hers.
1: Okay. All right. So her car insurance comes into play then.
2: Yeah.
1: And how much liability coverage she had. And so was anyone else seriously hurt like she was?
2: I don't know the extent of the other injuries. I know when I got to the hospital where she was initially transported to, the law enforcement officers in the room at that time said that they were already discharged. So they probably couldn't have been in the hospital more than 3 hours.
1: Okay. All right. So most likely, if there's any liability to the other party, her liability limits would be unusual for them not to be at least $500,000 on her car insurance. So, again, car insurance is probably going to cover all of that. Most likely.
2: Okay.
1: I'm not sure. We don't know where we are yet. It's very early in all of this. It's also early to worry about it, not think about it, but to worry about it. It's okay to think about it, but I don't want to worry about it at this stage. In other words, because we don't know what it is until the monster comes out of the closet and we figure out he's 3 inches tall, then we don't have to worry about it. But if he comes out of the closet and he's 30 feet tall, then he's a problem.
3: Yeah.
1: Right?
3: How are you financially, Jack? Do you have savings?
2: Yeah, I have my savings. I've been listening to you guys and following your steps religiously for years. So, she was, on auto pay for the rent and chipping in with the bills. I have, I completely stepped in and disabled all the auto pay just to make sure that she doesn't drain her account and get overdrawn. But I total in savings right now, I got about 11,000.
3: Okay.
1: All right. So yeah,
2: right now I'm paying for all of living and I can get by.
1: Yeah.
2: I can do it.
3: Because I think from a relational standpoint, I mean, you are 2 weeks, 14 days away from saying in sickness and in health. You know what I mean? Like, I'm about to commit my life. So the fact that you're wanting to step in and help care and take care of her, I would be worried if you wouldn't be desiring that. You know what I mean? Like, this is your wife. You're 14 days from this is your wife, you know? So I would say that is totally understandable. And yes, I would. I think I would take care of her.
1: But I don't think you need to cancel the apartment, move in with your parents, because we don't know the size of the problem yet. Okay? But the answer to your question, not morally or ethically, but more relationally, is Rachel's point, is yes, I want you to treat her like she's your wife in terms of making sure she's okay.
3: Mm-hmm.
1: But not necessarily signing up legally for all these bills, but we're going to walk through this together. And if I need to throw my $11,000 on the table, I can.
3: To help her.
1: But I want to see what we're dealing with and what it is there for long term. So my prediction is that the medical recovery that she, because she's obviously got hurt really bad, is going to be 90% of what you guys face. The financial problem is only going to be about 10%. I think the health insurance and the car insurance are going to cover the vast majority of
3: the incident, but there could be ongoing therapies and things that you guys may as a couple pay out of pocket, right? And that would be...
1: Well, you may help with the deductibles or the copays later, but they're not even kicked in yet. They're not there yet.
3: Yeah, but I'm just saying for him, like for them to be thinking, like if they end up getting married in six months, you know what I mean? She could have another 2 years of therapies and rehab, you know what I mean? Yeah, all of it.
1: Part of what we're signing up for, yeah. Now, let's go worst case scenario. Something crazy happens. The other party sues for $500 million for harm and wins. Okay? Then your fiance is probably going to file bankruptcy before you get married.
2: Right.
1: Okay? And you're not going to sign up for $500 million. Okay? That's not going to happen, but I'm just saying that's the
3: worst case scenario is she files bankruptcy.
1: On the other end of it. And then you guys move forward together and you you walk through it together because the car wreck and her, if she's got piss poor insurance or something, or if her insurance policies are weak or her insurance company's, horrible on paying out the claims, then, she could get in a pinch here that you can't help her out of.
3: Yeah. Yeah.
1: And her parents can't help her out of. And so it's just a horrible part of this tragic story. Is her, you said mobility issues. Are the mobility issues permanent, do you think?
2: It's not permanent.
1: Okay. All right.
2: It's just part of
1: recovery from a horrible accident. Yeah.
2: Yeah. Part of recovery. No, like, broken legs or anything like that. But just she's needing assistance to just stand up out of bed, out of a chair now. So
1: just walking with her through this is your relational responsibility, not taking on all the bills and bankrupting yourself to prove it, but walking with her, making the decisions together is your responsibility. Yes, you're a good man, and you will do that.
4: 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Find out with Fox News and WFLA.
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1: Today's question comes from Dean in Virginia. My home escrow keeps going up due to rising insurance rates and property taxes. Some people recommend paying for those items once a year instead of with your house payment, which allows you to keep the funds in a high-yield savings account to gain interest in the process. I am debt-free other than the mortgage. Is this a good idea? Man. Well, that's the rising insurance rates and property taxes. Yeah, it's a real thing. And my only fear would be if it's once a year, you know, because you do that once the house is paid off, you pay everything, you know, is to make sure that you actually do it and don't get behind. Because a little bit of escrow for me is a built-in savings. It's forced almost, you know what I mean, that it's going to get done.
0: So, Dean, I guess I'm with you, Rachel. I would ask the question of myself, if I'm you. Am I disciplined enough to set aside 1/12 of the actual insurance cost and the actual, even if it's rising, you have to change it because it has to be paid, 1/12 per month of taxes and insurance and set it in a savings account, high yield savings account, and pay it. I would not do that unless two things occurred. I would not do it for the interest rate. The interest is not spit, okay? 3% on nothing is nothing, okay? So you're not going to get rich on the high-yield savings account on the interest. I wouldn't screw with it for that. Your labor is worth more than that. I would do it if your mortgage company keeps screwing up your escrow account and they're taking more than they need to because they keep a shortage or an overage and they can't seem to add up and divide by 12, which honestly, I think probably over half of escrow accounts out there suck and are out of balance because these mortgage companies have eighth graders doing the math that are functioning on a second grade level. And so it's horrendously incompetent. I would do it to keep from having to screw with the irregularities of a poorly run escrow account, but not for the 3% that you're making on the HYSA. And I would only do it if you can be super disciplined and make sure that you're setting the money aside. Don't get yourself in trouble.
1: And to keep up with the property taxes and insurance. I mean, all of that. Yeah.
0: This does not fix rising insurance rates or property taxes. It doesn't change it a bit. You still got to pay them either way. And if you don't pay your homeowner's insurance, your mortgage company will put what's called prove it to them that it's paid. They'll put forced placed insurance on your house, which is about 10x the cost, and then try getting that money back. Whew, man, that's a pain. I don't want to mess with not paying one of these things. So if you're super disciplined and if your mortgage company is horrendously incompetent on managing the escrow, I might do it separate. But otherwise, I would just run with it because it doesn't. The increase in cost doesn't change whether you pay it or they pay it with your money. Doesn't change. Selena is with us in Tampa. Hi, Selena. How are you?
2: Hi, good. How are you?
0: Better than I deserve. How can we help?
2: Good. So just a few questions. I am 43 years old, and I'm a registered nurse. I recently sold my house in California and moved to Florida. So I made $160,000 off the sale of the house, which currently... I also have a $30,000 CD, which isn't earning much, and $20,000 in my Roth, excluding my emergency fund through the same bank. So I currently don't have a mortgage. I have no car payment, no credit card debt, no student loans. I paid those off. And my retirement situation is fairly good. I have been putting away about 18 to 20% of my earnings into 403Bs and 401Ks through various hospitals I've worked over the years. And I was recently told by the financial advisor at my bank that the projected value of my retirement will be about $4 million by the time I'm 60 if I keep on the same path.
0: You're killing it. Like, way to go.
2: Thank you. So my question is, should I roll these all over into one account as he suggested, and with what kind of company? And in addition, how much moving forward should I be putting into a Roth versus traditional pre-tax 401k? I'm currently doing 18% into my Roth at my current hospital, Tampa General, and which I think is probably better than doing the pre-tax. And lastly, what should I do with the money and my savings and my CD?
0: Way to go. You got such good problems.
1: Yes.
2: Yeah, I know. It's nice. I was taught at a very young age.
0: Saving and being
1: cheap. You have multiple 401ks and 403bs from previous employers, correct?
2: Yes.
1: Okay, so I would just do a direct rollover and just into a traditional IRA to have it all so that way you can control what's going on and they're not stuck at these other companies. I would also actually ramp down a little bit of, you said you're contributing up to 20% into retirement, and I would take it to 15%. And I would I would favor the, do you have a 401k right now with the hospital you're working at?
2: I do.
1: Do they do a match?
2: Yes.
1: How much? What percentage?
2: I believe it's 3%.
1: 3%. Okay. So what we teach is to take the 3%. So go up to the 3% in the 401k. And then
0: she's got a Roth 401k at the new hospital.
1: Is it a Roth 401k?
0: Yeah.
2: I'm doing both. So they offer, doing the 401k and the Roth through the same hospital.
0: But no, it is. You can do a traditional 401k or a Roth 401k.
2: Oh, okay. Yeah. Okay. Then I'm doing the Roth.
0: Okay. Yeah. We would tell you to do the Roth 401k with the match and stop at 15%, throw the rest of it at your house. Do you own a home?
2: No. So I sold the house in California and
1: So the 160.
2: The 160 sitting in my savings. And I am looking to buy another, but I'm not ready just yet. Okay.
1: I would put that into just a high yield savings account, because you'll buy a house in the next probably 4 years, would you say?
2: Yes. Yeah, absolutely.
1: Yeah, so I wouldn't put that in the market, and I would just keep that in a high yield savings. You'll earn 3%, you know, in there versus a traditional savings account. And I would just let that sit there. And above that 15%, if you have extra cash, honestly, I would throw it in that high yield and save up a huge down payment. So when it comes down to buy, oh my gosh. I mean, even if you had 50%, right, to put down on a house, like that already speeds up paying off the house in that process. So
0: our next goal, in other words, is pay off the house.
2: Yeah.
0: While putting 15% away in retirement, and we'll do all your rollovers. And I'm going to advise you to get away from a bank financial advisor. I don't like banks.
2: Actually started looking on your list at local.
0: Yeah.
1: SmartVestor.
0: Good. Yeah. That's what I would do. Sit down with them, and they'll help you do those rollovers and help you get everything kind of smoothed up and piled up in one pile to watch it. But the good news is the projections you were given are probably pretty accurate. I think you're probably going to have $4 million or more. And you're going to pay for a house also, so that's probably going to be another couple million by the time we get there. And so you've just chosen a wonderful career field. Your move to Tampa was a brilliant move.
1: Mm-hmm.
0: Everything about this whole story is spelled smart from you. Yeah, you've just really done some very wise things. So I'd get a SmartVestor Pro, and like Rachel said, I'd do those rollovers and do the Roth 401k with the match up to 15%. Everything else goes on your house until your house is paid off. And then keep your emergency fund set aside of 3 to 6 months. Every other thing you got, throw it at the house. That other account that you've got, I'd throw it at the house too.
1: Make sure you have a good emergency fund. I think you said you had that. But
0: yeah, there were two accounts. Yeah, that's perfect. Very, very well done.
1: Well done.

0: If you want to win with money in 2026, you can't keep living normal. Normal's broke. You need a plan. 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Hey guys, Dave Ramsey here. 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So we created the Live Like No One Else Cruise. 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Well, this is one place where we're actually going to get to do it together. And what makes this thing so much fun for me, it's one heck of a week. 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
2: On the road. I'm Lee Silicera, Fox News. President Trump in deep red Nebraska with less than a month until the midterms.
3: President Trump telling the crowd.
4: On November 3rd, we're going to send Pete Ricketts back to the United States Senate.
3: Praising GOP candidates in Nebraska, including Senator Pete Ricketts, who faces independent candidate Dan Osborne in November, a Navy veteran backed by Democrats. Touting jobs, border security, and his tax policies, the president also signing an executive order waiving an off-road requirement to allow anyone to purchase tax-free red-dye diesel.
4: The typical trucker will save over $100 every time they fill up, so it's more than $100 each time. And farmers will also save millions and millions of dollars.
3: Telling folks fuel prices will come tumbling down when the U.S. conflict with Iran ends.
2: Fox's Christian Goodwin. During the midterm convention, the president said he would be holding multiple rallies a week before Election Day. The president's approved the execution by firing squad of Army Major Nidal Malik Hassan for the 2009 shooting rampage at Fort Hood, Texas. The Army psychiatrist walked into a medical building where soldiers were getting checkups, shouted Allahu Akbar, then opened fire. 13 people were killed. More than 30 were hurt. A Russian researcher is dead, reportedly after contracting a strain of the plague.
5: She reportedly died just days after accidental exposure to an unknown pathogen after breaking a test tube at the research facility. Her death prompted a hospital to be quarantined and nearly 200 people to undergo medical observation. Her cause of death has not been confirmed.
2: Fox's Christina Coleman, the World Health Organization, says the risk to the public is low. Former music pastor and one-time American Idol contestant Caleb Flynn sentenced to life in prison without the possibility of parole after an Ohio jury convicted him last week of murdering his wife while he was having an affair. America's listening to Fox News.
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25: 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Jesus was put on that cross not to save us.
1: Oh.

0: Maybe Jesus rose from the dead, but maybe not. Maybe the person I'm sitting next to is as close as I need to get.
1: Does resurrection prove what Jesus taught? Let me put it this way. If Hitler rose from the dead, would that prove what he taught? Anybody want to? Of course not. Did the cadavers have to get up?
2: So he died more as a kind of a social justice warrior in some sense.
3: So that makes a whole lot more sense to me than to say that some God would kill his son for us. That doesn't make sense.
4: So I cherish the old rugged cross.
5: Ramon, do you know what you call someone from Yuma, Arizona? A human. True story. Yeah. The Yuma were a tribe in Arizona. Before they were called the Yuma, they were called the Kushan. I had been learning over the weekend about Yuma, Arizona, because our newest affiliate is a brand new launch in Yuma of a format change, the whole thing. And it is our newest affiliate, and I'm fired up. First of all, have you spent any time in Arizona? We took a group when Senate Bill 1 passed years ago, and there was a national boycott of Arizona. If you remember that, and the rule, the law was we're going to actually enforce the law. Sheriff Joe Arpaio and the whole thing. Well, Sheriff Joe came on our show. And our people wanted to get involved. So instead of a boycott, we organized a boycott, which was we loaded up buses of people on their own dime. And we went to Arizona and we toured around and made a vacation of it and spent money and brought attention to small business in Arizona. Sheriff Joe Arpaio came in and spoke to us. Remember, he had the tent city there in Maricopa. And we went to the Grand Canyon. And, you know, you got a group of, I don't know, a lot of people who are our listeners who had all caravaned in to meet up there. It was a neat deal, and you feel like you're doing something. You know, you're getting coverage. The media would meet us in each town where we'd go. We went down to Tombstone. In fact, we were set for a border tour, and it had all been coordinated, and the border skirmishes had flared up at that time. And so the Border Patrol said, we don't want to take you to the border right now. It's too dangerous. We don't want you getting hurt. And I thought, what a terrible, terrible state of affairs that we have to be scared in our own nation of these people who we're arguing with Democrats whether we want more of them in our country. You know, used to, America has always had her enemies. Whether it was the Muslims on the Barbary Coast, whether it was the people, the terrorists in Iran or Iraq, whether it was the Russians, the Japanese during World War II, we've always had our enemies, but we just didn't import them here and then put them in positions of power. And that's really the struggle we're dealing with right now. That is the struggle that we are dealing with right now. But back to the issue of Yuma, Ramon. You know what river the Yuma, the river that Yuma, Arizona is located on? The Colorado River. Very good. On the border of California and Mexico, 175 miles from Phoenix and San Diego. So equidistant between San Diego and Phoenix. And Yuma, Arizona holds the Guinness World Record for sunshine, receiving sun over 90% of daylight hours. How about that? Did you know that? How many people you think live in Yuma? That's very good. 100,000 is a good guess. There are 96,000 full-time residents, but apparently it's twice that or more during the winter months when the snowbirds come down. It's a hot spot, literally and figuratively, for the snowbirds. It is also known as, you would appreciate this as a green thumb fella, the winter vegetable capital of the world. Producing, listen to this, over 90% of North America's leafy greens during the winter. That is some agricultural output. It is also home to the Marine Corps Air Station Yuma, which has thousands of service members and family. big attractions. I looked up, what are the big attractions in Yuma, Arizona? The Yuma Territorial Prison State Historic Park. It was a 19th century, so the 1800s, prison museum. They have the original cells and artifacts from the American Old West. That's one of the things that makes Arizona really cool, among other things, is a lot of the Old West stuff. Colorado's got a lot of the Old West stuff. New Mexico's got a lot of the Old West stuff. That stuff, if you enjoy it, take yourself a self-guided vacation. If you're an autodidact who enjoys reading and learning, and go out. There are so many great spots in this country to enjoy. If you love natural topography, go to Arkansas. Go to places that the rich people aren't already there and aren't getting all the coverage. You know, Martha's Vineyard, overpriced. Aspen, overpriced. Palm Beach, overpriced. When I say overpriced, expensive. There's some beautiful places to go in Kentucky and West Virginia and Arkansas that you drive through and you're just mesmerized by the mountain, the terrain, the topography, the people. You stop in at a little diner, and if you have the right approach, you will absolutely love it. But I want to say thank you to Derek Egeberg, who is the founder and operator of News Talk AM 560 KBLU in Yuma, Arizona, the red, white, and K-blue. We are genuinely, sincerely honored to get to be part of your lineup, including with our friend Jesse Kelly, who comes on right before us. It's a great lineup in a great city that we're going to be visiting very soon.
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I've received a number of emails from folks across the country asking me about my thoughts or complaining about Brandon Johnson, the mayor of Chicago, who's running for re-election. And he does this little dance in front of a group behind him in his "I'm running for re-election, woohoo, look at me" video. And here you see the great cultural divide in America. Just because something is discomforting doesn't mean it's not real or true or authentic or important. If your sister is telling you she's being beaten by her husband and you can't get her to leave because there's kids and whatever her reason, it happens. And then they come over for Thanksgiving and your brother-in-law is sitting across the table from you. And what you want to do is strangle him. And he mouths off, but you have to remain silent. It's been determined because you can't address this issue. That doesn't mean the beatings aren't occurring. It doesn't make them any less painful or shameful. It just means you're not talking about them because it has been determined that it is better for you not to talk about it and address it than to do so, even if that is your nature. Is that the right thing to do? Well, if he beats her to death, you will forever be racked with guilt that you were in some way complicit in allowing this. I am of the confrontational mindset. I think great leaders, great individuals, great Christians, great warriors, great nations confront problems. You know, I find that it is often unpleasant to confront a medical problem. And I don't mean a momentary, I mean a chronic medical problem. It's often more uncomfortable to deal with that up front. It might require surgery. It might require pain. It might require abstinence off of alcohol or certain types of food or whatever that is. But it's the right thing to do, lest it fester and get worse. And that's not true of every medical ailment, by the way. I'm making parenthetical statements to my analogy, which is really not a good presentation. But back to the point. Brandon Johnson. In this video, he does a little dance move. And people are saying to me, don't the people of Chicago care that murder rates are on the rise? The schools are run by the municipal government there. The schools are in a state of bankruptcy. City services are atrocious. Nobody is saying, I want to move to Chicago. People are moving out, whether they're moving out to the suburbs or they're moving their company. You combine this clown and the mayor, Pritzker, and so between the city, Cook County, and the governor and the state government, nobody wants to be there. They are losing businesses and residents. It is a brain drain, the likes of which Iran suffered after 1979 when Khomeini took over. Did you hear the Khomeini rule? You hear I hacked it up? Ooh, that was good. When he took over, you had a brain drain. Some of the best and brightest in Iran left the country. They went to London, they went to Paris, and the majority of them came to the United States. Well, that hurt the Iranian economy. It hurts Chicago. Chicago is on the fast path to becoming Detroit, Baltimore, and it is all consistent. So back to answer the question that I've belabored the point. Are the people not aware of this dance move nonsense as a distraction
from the Democrat governance in Chicago that is a pathway to destruction. Yes, they are aware of it. They like it. They want it. They've been conditioned to it, particularly the black electorate, particularly the blacks in urban environments. They have been conditioned. There's a great book, I talked about it last week, by Carter G. Woodson, who was a black intellectual. And when I was student body president at the University of Houston, 1990 or 91, I was taken to lunch by the only black regent at the University of Houston named Xavier Lamond. He was a lawyer in town. And Xavier was one of these guys that was just kind of a wise or deep voice. And he took me to lunch to a place called Las Alamedas. I was the student body president. I wrote a letter to each of the regents, and he was the first one to respond. And we sat for about 3 hours in the middle of the afternoon, and I've forever been grateful for him for this. I was a college kid. What are they bothering? But he wanted to hear me out, and I asked him for a lot of advice. And he told me about his experience as a black man in America. Now, this was 1990. It was very different at that time. He was kind of cutting edge to be on a board of regents of a major university. That's not as big a deal today. It's much more common today. But he told me about a book called The Miseducation of the American Negro by Carter G. Woodson. And Carter G. Woodson's central premise was, if you teach a man, as has been done to blacks, that you are a backdoor man, not a front door man. This isn't a sexual thing. That you are a fellow who doesn't get to come through the front door because you're not worthy. That's for the white fellows. Then he will learn that he is to go out the back door and not be seen, into the alley, not the street. And over a period of time, his mindset will be such. Well, this is what has happened to blacks in major urban environments. And this isn't a white people issue. This isn't a white people to blame. This is a black leadership and a white media that treats black people like pets. And those pets, it's like a Munchausen deal. Those pets are far more useful if they're poor, if they're incapable of helping themselves. And so that's what's happened. So when he dances, they just enjoy the dancing. They don't expect to have good government. They don't expect to live in a safe environment. They have been conditioned to believe this is all you deserve and all you can have. What we don't want is to give in to Trump. We don't want the National Guard coming in. We have been told that we're in charge and this is all we can have. And it might be terrible, but it's ours. And they'll get more of the same. And that's sad. Your entire family is online, whether we like it or not, all day and night. Maybe you're looking up recipes. Maybe you're planning a vacation. Maybe you're reading news articles, whatever that is. Your kids are gaming or social media or whatever that is.

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4: There was a murder in Central Ohio that many people still don't want to talk about. The man who committed that crime once sat on death row, but now he's on the run. His name is Lester Eubanks. Lester didn't tunnel out of prison or scale a stone wall. On a December morning in 1973, he and a small group of inmates were granted permission to walk outside prison walls. His handcuffs were taken off. He changed into civilian clothing, and he and three others were driven to a local mall. They were told they could wander the stores and were asked to return to a designated meeting spot. Hours later, all the inmates came back, except Lester Eubanks. And he hasn't been seen since.
5: He had a full plan. The guy had a plan.
6: I was just astounded that this could actually happen.
4: There were many years when it seemed like no one was even looking for Lester. But recently,

0: Recently, his whereabouts have become the focus of the U.S. Marshals Service, the federal agents who track fugitives. The case is testing the Marshals.
1: Those nine lives are running out, and we're going to catch up with Lester.
0: And is being urged on by those hurt most by Lester's crime.
2: He's had enough free time. He confessed to the crime, and his time is up.
0: I'm Sunny Hostin with ABC News. Over the past year, a team from the ABC News investigative unit joined the search for Lester Eubanks. They uncovered new leads, possible sightings, and at every turn found resistance from those who want Lester Eubanks to be forgotten. What they've uncovered is a case that's about more than murder. It's about family loyalty, a life on the run, and a first-hand look at how the U.S. Marshals are trying to solve one of the oldest fugitive cases in American history. Now, they may be closer than ever. From ABC News.
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0: So if you are new to our program, whether you're tuning in from Yuma, Arizona, or wherever else, I must warn you that we are an acquired taste. Like a good cigarette, or a cup of coffee, or a dip, or horseradish. I would say caviar, but I've never developed a taste for caviar. I kind of view caviar as one of those things that rich people really enjoy and pretend to like, but they pretend to like it because historically they've been told that that's what was really good. And it's a taste for rich people. And, oh, look at the beluga caviar. And aren't we lucky? And aren't we? Well, the problem with that for me is if we're on the inside over here because we got all the money and we're at the party and you got all the money and we're going to have caviar and so that's going to be exciting and the poor people can't have any, all I can think is, I bet the poor people are eating well. One of the great things about this country compared to the rest of the world is poor people eat well here. When I say I grew up poor, I don't mean to suggest it, you know, it's not like the four Yorkshiremen of Monty Python. We had food. We had our needs met. It would be unfair to my parents for me to do what politicians do and try to poor mouth how bad it was. But it was lower working class, blue collar, working family. Mom didn't work because that was a decision they made. She stayed home and raised us. And for our family, that was the right decision. And it was a good decision. My mom was available we lived out in the country. So to shuttle us to practices and events. And I did debate. And in addition to sports, I did extracurricular stuff. And so did my brother. And she was there to help us with whatever we needed. And that was good for us. It's a trade-off. I think the American family has largely suffered by women leaving the home and going into the workforce. And women have been taught when they hear someone say that to think he's a monster, some rapist at Cornell or the Duke lacrosse team or whatever else they've got, you know, monster men as being, but never Bill Clinton. We don't call him a monster. But I do believe that the statistics would bear out that it's been bad for the American family, the nuclear family, for women to enter the workforce. Now, if a woman wants to work, by all means, knock yourself out. I just don't think we've been honest with women about the cost to the family of working. And maybe a family says that's a cost we're willing to bear because we want to own a boat, or we want to drive new vehicles, or we want to put our kids in a private school, or we want to live in a nicer, quote unquote, nicer neighborhood, or we want to have a bigger TV or go on more vacations. These are the trade-offs you make. And I am a believer, let me put this into perspective. I am a believer that restaurants should be able to allow smoking inside. They should be able to allow smoking inside, but full disclosure. So when you walk in a restaurant, it would have to be in a certain font size, smoking inside. Because I don't want somebody with asthma or emphysema to walk in, sit down, order their meal, be half finished, and now all of a sudden they're somebody fires up and they're invested in their meal and this was a big deal. I'm a big believer. In that sense, I'm a libertarian. I'm a libertarian who votes for Republicans. But I am a believer in leaving people alone and letting adults make adult decisions. So that is the reason for my opposition to the transitioning of children by Tallarico and other Democrats, because children are not, they don't have agency yet. They don't have the maturity to make decisions that are life-altering and cannot be reversed. When a little boy gets his willy cut off and that whole area scooped out, ripped out of him, you can't simply put that back. And that is a traumatic, life-altering, lifelong decision. The data will show that children who are uncertain of their sexuality. We call it gender. Gender is for nouns. Sex is for humans. But I understand the word sex creeps people out, so I'll say gender. But just know the proper word is sex, and always was. When I was in school, and you were filling out a document, it did not ask for your gender. It asked for your sex. My sex is male. Ramon, what are you? Male? Okay, Ramon's sex is male. And you would answer your sex was, so restrooms that were for gay people or some event that was for, that was called same sex, right? We didn't say gender because we didn't live in a world or a society where people were so triggered by words. And my theory on this is the way you solve this problem is not that they don't get triggered. People have been triggered for a long time. Being triggered did not give you the power to control the conversation. We have allowed that. See, when somebody loses their dog and they show up to the office, and everybody knows this type of person, they lose their dog and they show up to the office and, I'm sorry, I'm late. Well, y'all are just going to have to understand, I'm going to have a bad day because my dog ran away. Okay, well, we've got to fulfill the biggest contract in this company's history, and it's all hands on deck. And I need you to do your job. I just can't do my job because Fido ran away. No, that's not going to be tolerated. This whole idea, the therapy generation, the I can't do this, I'm triggered, I need mental health days. The problem is not that the left made these demands or melted into tears before us over something that in the past you would have said, rub some dirt in it and walk it off, right? Are you dead? No. Then get up. That's what my mother would say. Forget my father. It was far more harsh. You're okay. Walk it off. We have gone from you're okay, walk it off to, oh my God, how are you surviving? Your dog ran away? Oh no. Well, then every one of us will kowtow to you and you get your birthday and however many days you need for whatever trauma has befallen you. Are you kidding me? That's not what great civilizations do. You buck it up and push through. You watch NFL players, the great NFL players, you later find out Michael Jordan was playing with what they thought was the flu. He was very likely poisoned by that pizza joint. Great players, they tape it up. They get back out on the field. As a great society, a great civilization, that's what we should do. And not have this idea that today is your birthday, everybody kisses your ass because you're the victim of the, because you're offended. You're offended? That's a choice you made. You don't like my positions? Turn the dial. You feel upset because somehow this affects your sense of self that I refuse to put you on a pedestal? And treat you like an imbecile that has to be force-fed or hand-fed because you're a minority or a woman or whatever else. But you're not going to last long with this show. You're not going to last long with the truth. And you're not going to succeed because they can never give you your dignity. I'll give you that. I'll give you your dignity. I'll give you the respect your opinion owed. Even if you don't agree with me. Because to do anything other than that is to insult you. Figure that out.
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0: take a moment of personal privilege, I would like to note the passing of a dear friend and mentor and all-around great American citizen. He went by the name Bruce LeBoon, or when he wrote it, very formal fellow, R. Bruce LeBoon. He had just turned 85 in June. When I ran for mayor of the city of Houston in 2003, Bruce was my campaign chairman. And that won't mean anything to you, nor should it. But you have to understand that I was on city council and I was a rabble rouser. I was the guy saying that there was corruption at City Hall because Lee Brown was the mayor, and there was. There was racism at City Hall because Lee Brown was appointed into every position before he was mayor on the basis that he was black. So he was the first black sheriff of Multnomah County in Portland. And he was the first black drug czar in D.C. And he was the first black police chief in New York. And he was the first black police chief in Houston. And everywhere he went, it's called falling upward. Everywhere he went, he screwed things up. If you remember the Crown Heights scandal in New York, you had Jews, Hasidic Jews. That's the ones that wear the curled locks, like the waterfall locks next to their ears. The Hasidic Jews are a very insular tribal community that are financially very powerful. They're somewhat secretive. They're very, very insular. You will see them when you go to New York. I don't know what percentage of America's Hasidic Jews live in New York, but I'll guarantee you it's probably over 90%. And, you know, for a Southern boy like me, the first time you go to New York, you're walking around, all of a sudden you got these people that are wearing black trench coats, and they have these waterfall or curl, lock curls that come down next to their ears, and then the black hat, and they're all together, and they're like, what in the world is this? Nobody told me about this. Well, they are a thriving community in New York. And there was the massacre of Hasidic Jews by blacks due to a car wreck. And it was kind of one of those riot situations, like the Rodney King, the Reginald Denny. Remember the guy that was yanked out of his 18-wheeler and smashed over the head with a brick? It's a wonder he survived. But anyway, so it was like the Paris riots we're witnessing now, or any number of other of these, we'll call them protests, but they're far worse. And Lee Brown couldn't be found. And who knows where he was? Knowing what I know, I have my suspicions. But in any case, so they kind of quietly ease him out the door and move him to D.C. Well, he's a black guy who has an amazing resume. You find these people. But he's been a failure everywhere he goes. And nobody black in law enforcement likes him because he makes them look bad. And so anyway, he comes back to Houston where he's been the police chief, and they set it up where they kind of they tee this thing up. All he has to do is kind of walk into the mayor's office. So he becomes the mayor, and I'm running against him because the city of Houston, which had never had major racial problems, the only major city in America that hadn't, and now he was engaged in this redistribution of wealth to black business owners and Pakistani and Indian business owners who were his buddies. And I would argue there was probably more to it than just them getting rich. So I'm on city council. You could have 3 2-year terms. We had term limits. So I'm serving my first term, and it's his last term. And I come in, and they're wanting to give just short of $40 million to a black pastor that had a nonprofit. You hear this story a lot. He's got a nonprofit, and they're going to build apartments. The church is going to build apartments. But it's not really the church per se, because the church, which is also tax-free, and then he's got a nonprofit that's going to help the community. Maybe it's going to feed people or give them hugs, or it really doesn't matter what you say you're going to do. You get money. And so this pastor, who was an ex-felon, by the way, is going to get almost $40 million, and he's going to build apartments. And it's city money on a federal grant, and there was no business plan. This person had never done this before, and this had been going on for 4 years before I got there. And so I come in and say, no, we're not going to do that. Well, that pastor had supported me for office, as had a number of others. And so Lee Brown puts the word out, Michael Berry has forgotten these black pastors who supported him. I hadn't forgotten. I made a promise. I will go to City Hall and I will root out the corruption. And everybody said, well, yeah, that's great. Until you find out the corruption, in some cases, is people who are really nice. I liked that pastor. I still to this day do. He's a nice fella. He preaches a good sermon. He had no business getting $40 million in government money that was entrusted to the city of Houston by the federal government for redevelopment when there was no business plan required, no pro forma, no experience, and it was a much bigger project than they were prepared to handle. And I managed to defeat it. So I was all of a sudden persona non grata. I'd had all this black support by black pastors and black voters. That, you know, this guy's going to go down there and he's going to really clean up City Hall. Well, yeah. And the black mayor was the problem. And I opposed the waste and corruption, not because he was black. And so this is the game that's been played. And it took a very honest person. That's what I tried to be, to do that. So when I decide I'm running for mayor, a lot of the inside downtown crowd were leery. They didn't want to be associated with me, but they'd tell me behind closed doors, man, keep it up. You're doing a great job. Kind of like Trump 2016. Bruce LeBoon was the former chairman of the Greater Houston Partnership, which was the massive chamber of commerce for Houston. He was the managing partner of a very esteemed law firm, which was called once Liddell Sapp, Zively Hill and LeBoon. It had just become Locke Purnell. And he said, Michael, I will support you for mayor. It was a courageous thing to do. It was an atypical thing to do. And I have admired him ever since. And I have sought his counsel. And he was a brilliant lawyer. But more importantly, he was a great husband and father and friend and Christian and man of great conviction and conscience. And the world is a darker place without the light of Bruce LeBoon. We should all find a mentor like a Bruce LeBoon. And if we don't have one, we should be one. Because men like this don't walk by us very often. For a number of years, maybe 15 years, maybe more, Top Tax Defenders has been a sponsor of my show out of Houston. And I have been sending them people over the years. 1 year, we had a gathering of people who came and they told me their stories. They were customers. They were listeners who went to them. 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
2: Visiting the Cornhusker State, I'm Sue Guzman, Fox News. President Trump with another campaign rally tonight, this one in Grand Island, Nebraska. Spoke about the administration's crackdown on massive welfare fraud.
4: We're ending billions of dollars in Obamacare fraud, where shady insurance brokers got paid millions and millions of dollars in commissions to enroll people in really improperly, like nobody's ever seen. Obamacare is a total fraud. It's crappy health insurance for massive amounts of money.
2: The president hoping his appearances in 19 states leading up to the midterms will increase Republican turnout. Former pastor and American Idol contestant Caleb Flynn sentenced on 9 charges for the murder of his wife Ashley earlier this year in their Ohio home. Miami County Judge Deneen Pratt.
5: Count 1, aggravated murder, an unclassified felony. The court imposes a prison sentence of life without the possibility of parole, which by operation of law is a mandatory prison sentence to be served at the Ohio Department of Rehabilitation and Corrections.
2: Flynn also received sentencing for other charges, including tampering with evidence, which will be added to his life sentence. President Trump promising Americans that prices will come down and the conflict with Iran will end after the midterms. It comes as 71% of voters in a Fox poll say the White House has no plans to end it. Michigan Democratic Senate candidate Abdul El-Sayed telling Fox's The Story with Martha McCallum, the conflict has put the economy and national security at risk.
10: At the grocery checkout counter, at the pump for gas, in our tax dollars. Mm-hmm. And then you ask yourself, does more war make us actually safer? And I think the argument that we continue to need to learn is that less war in the world is usually safer.
2: El-Sayed faces Trump-backed Republican Mike Rogers in the midterm elections. 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
17: When time's on my mind. Grammy Award-winning country artist Zach Bryan continuing to break records, this time while making a statement. Bryan was once again wearing a Free Palestine shirt during Saturday's show on his With Heaven on Tour at Robert Kraft's Gillette Stadium, setting the venue's largest attendance record with more than 73,000 in attendance. This comes after Kraft pressured fellow artist Ed Sheeran to drop rapper Macklemore from his tour last month over his vocal support for Palestinians. Sheeran, who remained neutral on the matter, said it was the promoter's decision. Macklemore announcing his own Free Palestine tour, which kicks off later this month.
18: This is Verity.
17: Verity is tops at the box office. The film starring Anne Hathaway earned over $32 million in its weekend debut. It also ranks as Hathaway's third number one opening of 2026. After The Devil Wears Prada 2 and The Odyssey. Resident Evil remaining in second place with $12.5 million in its third weekend at domestic theaters. Heart of the Beast finished third. The R-rated film Digger, starring Tom Cruise, opened in fifth, earning a disappointing $8 million nationwide. We'll forget the sun. Sting is expanding his North American tour.
19: The musician has added two more dates to his Sting 3.0 tour for November 20th and 21st in Brooklyn, which means Sting is going to set a record playing eight shows at the Brooklyn Paramount. Sting will take the stage alongside his guitarist Dominic Miller and drummer Chris Moss. I'm Mark Kneefield.
17: That's entertainment. I'm Jennifer Polsoni.
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22: 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Jesus was put on that cross not to save us.

0: Maybe Jesus rose from the dead, but maybe not. Maybe the person I'm sitting next to is as close as I need to get. Does resurrection prove what Jesus taught? Let me put it this way. If Hitler rose from the dead, would that prove what he taught? Anybody want to? Of course not. Did the cadavers have to get up?
1: So he died more as a kind of a social justice warrior in some sense.
2: So that makes a whole lot more sense to me than to say that some God would kill his son for us. That doesn't make sense.

0: someone in your family has not registered, you are not sure if you have registered, be willing to commit 10 minutes online. I get people who email me and I figure it out. I say, okay, what do you do for a living? And they have a job that I feel pretty certain requires figuring something out. I think it's the idea that I'll vote, but just bring me the paper and I'll mark the thing. I'm not gonna do a bunch of work and figure it all. That's not, I don't do all that stuff. Okay. Well, the left will. I assure you, the left will. And then you wonder how we're living through Obama's America for 8 years. And you think, how in the world do we get out of this? Well, here's our moment. This is it. My goodness. This is that moment. Ken Paxton's ex-wife, Angela Paxton, in a new ad that is airing that has a lot of people talking.
1: I'm Texas Senator Angela Paxton. People have asked my thoughts about this election, and turns out I have some. Let's talk about the elephant in the room. In a general election, it's not as much about the individual players on the team. It's about getting the whole team across the finish line. Either we hold every Republican seat or we hand the future of Texas to the other team. That's why I'm voting for the Republican ticket on November 3rd. Let's hold the line together.
2: Texas PAC is responsible for the content of this advertising.
0: CNN's Scott Jennings was asked by Jake Tapper whether Angela Paxton's message of holding your nose to vote for Ken Paxton is a winning message. I think his answer is pretty solid.
3: Two things can be true. You could think Ken Paxton has made, you know, bad personal decisions. But at the same time, you know, I don't want to put my face in a wood chipper and elect Democrats to run the country. I mean, they've gone plumb crazy right now with all the socialism and the abolish ICE and the abolish prisons and the abolish borders, et cetera, et cetera. Just because I have some a quibble with Ken Paxton's personal life doesn't mean I have to turn the country over to people who hate it. And so I think that's a pretty decent message, actually.
0: It's a very smart play by the Democrats. They've run a very good campaign. They have a candidate who is extraordinarily out of touch with Texas values. And yet they have managed to play him, to present him as, you know, your son who's off at college, a nice young man, the teacher at the school, sweet fellow, which he's nothing like that. He has declared that you are a child abuser if your child wants to have a gender transition. It means lop the willy off when he's 8 years old. That is monstrous. He has called you Christian nationalists and compared you to the SS, the Nazis, and Adolf Hitler. This little weasel, this is Barack Obama all over again. He comes in to start with this nice professorial talk. And I believe that we must be courageous and bold enough to seek to get to the root of the core issues that plague our society as an overall endemic systemic situation. I believe that we have to ask the questions. We have to be willing to do the things that are necessary to walk hand in hand as a people in a culture as we've always done. And people go, oh, he's a nice fella. He's a real nice fella. I like him. Well, Hassan Piker, who is the Muslim Christian hater, America hater, and of course, Jew hater, who has declared that Americans deserve 9/11 and far worse than that, was in Austin speaking to his fellow Democrats, talking about Talafrico. And he said, when he gets elected, we put him there and he's going to do what we tell him to.
4: Hopefully, inshallah, after James Talafrico wins. Okay. Yeah. After, am I allowed? I feel like I shouldn't even say that. I feel like in the state of Texas is no Sharia state. They're gonna throw me in prison. But yeah, hopefully after James Talafrico wins, we gotta hold him to account. We gotta make sure that he doesn't become another do nothing Democrat, business as usual, and we gotta keep up that pressure. And we have to remind him that we are the force that backed him both early on And we are the force that allowed him to win this seat of power. And if he wants to maintain it, he's got to play ball.
0: Got to play ball. Got to play ball with those people because they were there early. It's true. He's right. They were there early. They were there for him. They launched him. They beat Jasmine Crockett for him. They raised all that money. They elevated him from a backbencher state rep who was just talking about transitioning and defunding the police and decarcerating. That's the word that Letitia Plummer, the Democrat candidate for Harris County judge, uses. That's the Democrat Socialists of America, the DSA. That's their term. Ending prisons, they no longer call ending prisons because that doesn't poll well. So they call it decarceration. Oh, that's a nice word. Hey, what happened to that guy that raped our next door neighbor? Oh, he's been decarcerated. Okay, because he's actually out in the front yard. Yeah, he's decarcerated.
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0: James Tallarico was at the Texas Tribune Festival recently. A reporter asked him about transgender athletes in women's sports, because this is a big deal to those people. And he said, this is what has always guided me as my North Star. Hot Key 9.
1: I've supported an amendment to that bill to allow local officials, local education officials, local sports officials to decide on an athlete-by-athlete, sport-by-sport basis if there's safety and fairness. That has always been my North Star.
0: Safety and fairness, because he's begun losing in the polls. And he's got to win some Republicans. So you go to the black churches and say, I'm ashamed of my whiteness, support me. You go to the drag queen convention and you say, I'm here for you. Oh, you want to know who my favorite drag queen is? Oh, I can give you my list, but this is my favorite. And then you tell the breeders, the suburban and rural folks, oh, you know, they'll tell you, that's just those Republicans. They're lying to you. They're lying. My North Star has always been safety and fairness, just like you. Why would we have a safety and fairness conversation? No boys and girls sports. It's not hard. But safety and fairness, he now tells us. Well, just a couple of years ago, when he wasn't running statewide and he was representing crazy left-wing California white liberal Austin, he said, well, on that issue, some things are more important than fair competition. Listen to this.
2: Some things are more important than perfectly fair competition in sport.
0: Because you see, no, it's not fair for boys to play against girls. Yes, we see the results. The boys will always win. So now the girls, who for all these years were coming up trying to be the best amongst their peers, now their peer group changed. And it's not fair, but there's more to life than fairness. There is the social message. There is showing the transgenders, and more importantly, the powerful interests behind promoting them, that they win the day, not your daughter. So it's the Texas Tribune Festival. It's this left-wing online magazine. And they're talking about the border. And Tallarico says he supports border security, because that way he has said the words. And now the defense of his supporters, he said he supports border security. Democrats love to do this. You know, first of all, let me say, I'm for law and order. I'm for safety and security of our neighbors. And then what comes next is, but we should do away with prisons and police officers. Okay, well, then you're not for those things. But you've got the line and you've said it and people hear what they want to hear. He supports border security, he said. An orderly process. He said that too. Well, nobody wants to be for disorder. Okay, we're going to have a... Why do we need our border security to be orderly? If your house comes under attack by a gang, is it real important that your protection of your house be orderly? The invasion by illegal aliens was not orderly. It was attack at every point. It was like the Alamo. They're just coming in over, jumping over every wall, or digging tunnels, or coming through the water. They're wading through. They're in the belly of a boat. They're in the bottom of a 18-wheeler. They're stacked in a meat pack. They're everywhere, all the time. What does that mean? We're going to have an orderly response. Well, that's because the response is not to keep illegals out. The response is, once they get here, let's start the documentation process. To make them into citizens, hotkey alt zero.
1: I am happy to work with members of the other party to figure out a compromise where we both secure the border, where we have an orderly process so we know who's coming into our country, and allow for more legal pathways for hardworking immigrants who want to live the American dream to come here and make us richer and stronger in the process. And on top of all of that, creating a pathway to citizenship for our neighbors who have been here for years, for decades, who have been contributing to this country.
0: What if they came here illegally? Should we have a pathway to rewards for people who committed murder? But it's been a few decades. It's a lifetime punishment. Do you know that? So what we're saying is you got two illegals in Guatemala. You got two people, two Guatemalans living in Guatemala. And one says, I'm going to go to the United States, and by hook or by crook, I'm going to break into that country. And the other one says, that's illegal. You can't, you're violating their laws. And the first one says, I don't care. I think about myself, not another country, not their people. Their laws mean nothing to me. I'm going. And the other one says, I'm going to wait. I'm going to apply. They have a process. They make 1 million people a year into citizens. They do want some immigrants, but they want to have control. And that's reasonable, right? The first one says, they don't control whether I go into their country. I do. So he comes here. Because he's here, there isn't room for the second one to come. Because, well, there's all these other illegals. So most people don't want more people getting the opportunity to come here because we have all these illegals here already. So the people we would most want are left back in their country that could have contributed the way immigrants always have contributed. And we get left with the people willing to break the law. These are not the best and brightest. They're the sickest. They're the most criminal. They're the drug traffickers. They're the agents of evil. They're not the people. They're people coming here for welfare. They're women coming here to drop a baby so that our system can pay for this. And what we've done is we've overwhelmed the system with bad people. And yes, many of them are bad people. Just pure evil, a lifetime of evil. We don't know because we didn't know they came through the door because they broke in the window. We don't know what we have. You can't tell me how great they are and how hardworking they are. These are just hardworking people who want the best. How do you know that? How do you know they don't get here and commit fraud? How do you know they don't get here and sign up for welfare? We know that. How do you know they don't get here and traffic drugs because the cartels send them here? How do you know they don't get here and carry out gang violence and recruit American kids to be part? Don't tell me how great they are. You don't know who they are. Sure, there's one guy who came here illegally and turned out to be a super nice guy. But what about all the people who didn't? Are we just supposed to pretend? If we're going to highlight the good one, why don't we talk about the bad one? And the good one still did something wrong to get here. Are we going to reward that in the argument? There's the question. This is what elections are.
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13: A few miles from the glass spires of Midtown Atlanta lies the South River Forest. In 2021 and 2022, the woods became a home to activists from all over the country.
14: I found a struggle worth fighting for.
13: Who gathered to stop the nearby construction of a massive new police training facility, nicknamed Cop City. There, in the forest, they built a different community.
14: The forest occupation or things like that present a vision of a society where we can have what we need and support each other without being at each other's throats or being subservient to each other.
13: Until one day, everything just shatters open.
15: At approximately 9 o'clock this morning, as law enforcement was moving through various sectors of the property, an individual, without warning, shot.
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18: The different color noises, white noise, brown noise, pink noise. Brown noise is deeper, has lower frequencies, it's got more bass, minimalizes that higher frequency. Mm-hmm. And I didn't really know this, but apparently you can liken some of these to sounds in nature. And apparently brown noise is more akin to like a river rapid or a heavy rainfall or thunder.
19: Because there's also white noise and pink noise, you think brown noise is just named after the color brown. Wrong. There was a scientist named Robert Brown from Scotland.
18: White noise is used, aside from just sleeping, a lot of times with like noise-canceling headphones and stuff, mm-hmm. masking other sounds.
19: Pink noise is a little different. It's kind of like the compromise between white noise and brown noise.
18: As far as which one is best for sleep, there have been some very middling studies over the years. But at Oxford in 2017, they said that they fell asleep 40% faster listening to white noise, but their overall sleep was about the same.
19: Okay.
18: There was a study in 2017 from Northwestern of 13 older adults, and they said pink noise provided deeper sleep overall and improved ability to recall words.
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20: I'm Preston Scott, host of The Morning Show. And another thing, was it Back to the Future Saturday night at Doe Campbell Stadium, or just a nice gift to the players, coaches, and fans of FSU football? Who can say? While taking an elevator ride to our seats, one Seminole fan looked at me and said, "I want the guys to win, but I want to fire our head coach."

0: too. He's far from alone. Florida State fans are so conflicted. I just want to remind some Seminole faithful of a few things. Coaches and players aren't trying to lose. There is talent on this team, and it showed often against Alabama and, of course, dominating Virginia. And lastly, Mike Norvell is human, a guy who actually loves Florida State and shows it. Do I need to remind you of how our last national championship coach, Jimbo Fisher, treated Florida State University on his way out the door? This week, the Noles play Louisville on Friday night on national TV. So, go Noles.
1: Rage, psychotic hatred of Trump.
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0: James Tallarico has been running the most progressive campaign in modern Texas Democrat history. Social media posts about transitioning boys to girls and girls to boys. Radical stuff. I mean, really radical stuff. God is non-binary. Our southern border is a welcome mat, should be a welcome mat. There are six genders. I mean, the campaign was vegan. And all of a sudden, their support evaporated because they have to win Republicans. And Republicans said, oh, he's very creepy. This guy can't represent me. I don't trust him. So he went on Morning Joe. And all of a sudden, now that he's in trouble, he has changed his tune. Now, all of a sudden, we need more Border Patrol agents. We need immigration judges. Now, all of a sudden, he is not a big illegal immigration person. So I'm not sure what's worse, that he's going to lie and say this when it's the exact opposite of what he said every time, or that there might be some people who go, oh, see, he's not that bad. Listen.
1: A few months ago, I rolled out a common sense border security agenda, and it was endorsed by Democratic and Republican law enforcement officials along our southern border. We need more Border Patrol agents. We need more immigration judges. We need to modernize our ports of entry to detect illicit substances like fentanyl. And we need to make sure that we overhaul this entire system, including the asylum system. We deserve to know who's coming into our country. We deserve a safe, orderly process that ensures public safety. That is not mutually exclusive with the goal of preventing our neighbors from being shot in the back on our streets.
0: Well, isn't that interesting? The Border Patrol Agents Union endorsed Ken Paxton, because they know that it comes to funding Border Patrol agents, Ken Paxton will, they know that James Tallarico will vote against that and Ken Paxton will support it. So six-gender Jimmy likes to talk about his personal journey as a progressive. These people, they're all, it's just one big therapy session. The language they use, learning and growing, specifically about growing up as a white boy in Texas. He's very ashamed of it because he wished he hadn't been a white boy. Wish he hadn't been a boy, maybe. Maybe he cut off his tallywacker and he could be a girl, and then he wouldn't be oppressing everyone and mansplaining and oppressing and being a terrible person. And growing up as a white boy in Texas, that upbringing caused him to have, he has to come to terms with it. You might not have come to terms with it yet, but if he can get into power, he will knock you down, because as a white person, especially a white boy, you're the devil, and he has confronted that and worked through it. Listen.
2: You can never stop learning and growing, especially if you come from a place of privilege, which I have my entire life as a white boy growing up in Texas. And so it's a constant process, and oftentimes it's a painful process to learn about the ways in which I've been complicit in the oppression of marginalized people in the state. And that pain is necessary if we're going to become more fully human.
0: See, we're not fully human yet. And he has been involved in the oppression of marginalized people. And that means, of course, you have too. And now he's going to set out to fix the errors of the past, you see? And you're going to have to deal with that, white male, and white female for that matter, because you've been oppressing. You just may not realize it yet, but you've been oppressing. And because you've been oppressing, some things are going to change around here. We're going back to affirmative action. You're not getting a seat in college. You're not getting hired for the job. You're not going to serve. You're not getting admitted, because too many whites have been admitted in the past and too many non-whites haven't. And so you're just going to have to miss out on college or the job or who knows what else? Because marginalized people. So a friend of mine has a son who's 18 years old. And his son is what is known as vaccine injured. I think the son was 16 months old, already verbal, developing nicely. All his charts were great. Make eye contact, hear what you had to say, take basic, you know, normal development for a 16-month-old. Went for his vaccines, began vomiting, eyes roll back in the head, never spoke again, never showed any connection to whether you're speaking to him, just devastated the parents. What does that do to a child? We'll talk about that another time. But this child is what is called nonverbal. And if someone has a special needs child that is nonverbal, that means you're not communicating with them. And it often means there is no form of connection to anything that's going on. So he needs help. His parents take care of him. It's a full-time job. But we have programs that most of us would approve of where he can go and people trained in dealing with these special needs of this very, very advanced disability can help him. However, it's only been within the last couple of months that he qualified. He's been on the list since he was 16 months old. Sorry, he's 20 now. He's been on the list, but his parents would call every month and he would be 17 on the list. Okay, well, we'll keep waiting. It's been going on for 18 years. Next month, he'd be 27. And they'd say, whoa, what happened? And the people would tell him, honestly, I'm not supposed to tell you this, but when the illegal aliens come in, they're moved to the front of the line. We have to help people with similar conditions coming in from Mexico or Haiti or Pakistan or wherever else, Guatemala. And that means the list changes. So for 18 years, his parents have waited for a benefit they paid their entire lives into our system to be available for. But illegal aliens came across the border, and on day one, they were moved to the front of the list. You couldn't get in a hospital because you'd wait. There'd be lines out. My dad was going to the hospital a lot during this time, and I saw it. There were people that had been waiting out in the lobby for 36 hours. There was a guy with a huge gaping open wound. It smelled like rot. No rooms for them. No space because illegal aids. The schools, do you notice how many schools are now being closed? Because the schools were all overpopulated with illegal aliens. These are the consequences of wide open borders. That's what Tallarico wants. That's what all the Democrats want.
3: But everybody knows who this guy is. Come on, man.
4: Meet the Michael Berry. Come on.
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0: Throughout the course of human history, the primary battle was against hunger, starvation. How could we provide nutrition, not even nutrition, how could we provide the calories, well, I guess nutrients in that sense, to just survive? And throughout history, and to this day, it still happens, people died because there wasn't enough food. So before we talked about going to the moon or Mars or new cars or better housing, there was a desperate need for food. And in Maslow's hierarchy, there's security in food. So we'll focus on food for a moment. And there's a great book about, I'm trying to remember her name that wrote it, but she compares how the nomadic people of history, the Bedouins, if you will, but most societies were nomadic because they would keep moving, searching for food sources. And it wasn't until that they learned to preserve foods that they could stay in one place. You had to move to stay up with where the food was, to chase other food sources. And that was beer. And so beer and bread, nobody knows, there's arguments on both sides, which came first. But bread is just, in a sense, liquid beer. I mean, beer is just liquid bread. And it's all a fermentation, but it's the same thing, right? And so you would have these wheats and these different grains. And once they started, and that's when you moved to a diet that was not only meat, because you would be able to farm things, but when you farmed it, it would go bad. So you'd have to kill live animals to eat. Well, that's a real tough way to live, a real tough way to, you're like an addict looking for his next hit at all times. You and I don't have that problem. You and I have the opposite problem. We end up dying from eating too much because we figured out food. We figured out how to raise it, grow it, even manufacture it, sadly, but raise it and grow it, how to process it, how to transport it, how to preserve it, and then how to prepare it. Oh, it's a wonderful thing. These are great advancements. We should be excited about this. But usually when we talk about food, now, because we're still wired as we were in the early days, when we have food, to eat as much of it as we possibly can. By the way, it's fun, isn't it? I like to eat too much, don't you? Very few people don't. I love food. I have a relationship with food that it is a great joy to me. A lot of really fat people, I've studied this, they don't actually enjoy food. They don't love food. They don't look for good foods. They usually eat bad foods. They just do it mindlessly. I look forward to my meals. I eat once a day. That's part of my intermittent fasting. I eat in the evening, and I really look forward to it the whole day. And people say, you don't eat all day? No, I just look forward to eating. And then when I do eat, because I haven't eaten breakfast or lunch, and my body has had to feed off of the natural fats in my body, when I get to eat in the evening, I can eat more. And that's how I like to eat. My wife can eat and does eat five tiny little meals through the course of the day. Well, that just makes me mad. So when you think about food and food being the basis of civilization, once we learned how to store grains and make beer and bread, and then we learned how to domesticate animals, because that wasn't there in the beginning. We learned how to domesticate pork. So now we could have bacon when we wanted it and poke chops when we wanted it. Oh, it's fantastic. And ham, I'm not a big fan of ham, but whatever, if you like that. And then we domesticated cattle. So now we got all those treats, right? And we domesticated chickens and eventually goats and lamb and all these great sources of protein. And we domesticated them so we didn't have to travel everywhere. Well, now that we weren't traveling everywhere, we could build ourselves a shelter from the rain and, more importantly, the cold. And then we can start making advancements in things like warming. We didn't learn to cool until much later, but we learned how to warm in a cold environment using forms of fire and then using metals and all these things and using different accelerants and all these sorts of things and woods. And all of these things have been a struggle throughout mankind. And there's still a struggle for most of the world trying to figure out food and housing and medical. But we've made great advancements in this country. Western civilization has made great advancements. And to their credit, Asia has as well. Not so much Africa, Latin America. Most of them are imported developments, technological, biomedical, from the West or the East. But in that process, we learned in Texas, we got really good with energy, natural gas, and oil. And we learned how to find the oil. Turns out we're lucky, like the Middle East, we're sitting on a lot of it, more than any other state. We learned how to go down and get it. We learned how to pull it out. Learn how to do that efficiently because it's an expensive process. And we learned how to transport it and to refine it so that it can be used for the end product. We even got so good and had so much of it that we learned that the byproducts, and there's a lot, can create polypropylene, can create these plastics that we can use for most everything, whether your artificial hip, your glasses, your computer case. We got really, really good at it. And it has created a lot of jobs and a lot of wealth, not only for Houstonians, but for every single one of you, wherever you are, because you have a retirement fund, an IRA, 401k, that has oil and gas company stocks in it, whether you realize it or not. Well, considering how hard it is for most people around the world and has been throughout history to make enough money to survive, to be able to eat, to be able to provide shelter, why on earth would you then try to destroy the very processes that provide for our food and our shelter? They were hard enough to develop. You were going against gravity. You were going against technology. You were going against the elements and the weather and the lack of energy and the lack of expertise. So why, once you've created, would you allow the Chinese to pay your bills so that you could declare, I want to destroy this oil and gas industry, but we'll call it fossil fuels? Well, that's how the Chinese and Soros control the Democrat politicians. And that's why they say things, trying to represent Texas, no less. That's why they say things like this that would destroy our way of life.
1: And I think the thing that frustrates me is the false equivalency, right? We say, well, no energy source is perfect. They all flawed. Except, renewables are more variable, but then fossil fuels are destroying the planet. And so it's like, are those two things on equal footing, right? I guess my only point is I don't want Texas to be number one in renewables going forward in the 21st century, right? Right now it feels a little bit like we're the number one supplier of cassette tapes in 1988, right? Time to transition, because that's not going to last very long. So I guess I just don't know where the hostility comes from in trying to figure out a safer, cleaner, greener capital.
2: Ladies and gentlemen, Elvis has left the building. Thank you and good night.
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6: Counting down to the midterms, I'm Ted Lindner, Fox News. President Trump making the case for Republicans at a rally in Grand Island, Nebraska Monday night, where he suggested the Affordable Care Act, Obamacare, is a payout for insurance companies and said they're in the pocket of the Democratic Party.
7: And that money has just been sent. So we're protecting your private health care, and the Democrat communists want to take away your private health care, and they want to take away your lives. Republicans will never let that happen. We're ending billions of dollars in Obamacare fraud.
6: This comes after the Trump administration sent out $500 checks to 1 million Americans enrolled in Obamacare, saying they had been overcharged. The Air Force pulling its bombers from RAF Fairford, a base in the UK operated by the United States. This after police busted an alleged terror plot there last week. Fox's Christina Coleman with more.
8: All 12 U.S. B-1 bombers suddenly departed a base in England where they were located over security concerns. They were redeployed to their home stations in the U.S. This comes a week after 5 people were arrested in connection with 3 suspicious vehicles that contained fuel accelerants and were found near the area.
7: We had a threat. And if we're going to be threatened, we'll just move them. And that sort of alleviates that. And we actually know the people that made the threat.
8: Now, despite the relocation, the Pentagon says the bomber fleet is still fully prepared to launch long-range strike missions directly from the U.S. whenever needed.
6: These suspects were released on bail, but they're being monitored by UK authorities. The daughters of former American Idol winner Caleb Flynn, who was convicted of having an affair before killing his wife, won't be visiting him in prison. They made that pronouncement in statements read at his sentencing. Flynn sentenced to life without the possibility of parole. And the Chicago White Sox take a 2-0 lead in their series against the Guardians, winning 4-3 on Monday. The Rays went up on the Yankees 2-0, winning on Monday night 5-2. 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

0: From the heartland of America and the gateway to the West, good morning, good evening, wherever you may be across the nation, around the world. I'm George Norrie, and this is Coast to Coast AM. Welcome to affiliate KBLU AM 560 in Yuma, Arizona. Great to have you in the Coast to Coast family. When we take calls, folks, you guys in Yuma, make some calls. Later tonight, the Ice Age. Here's what's happening. President Donald Trump has cleared the way for the Fort Hood terrorists to face an army firing squad nearly 17 years after a deadly rampage. Nadal Malik Hassan, a former army officer, killed 13 people, wounded 32 others in that 2009 attack at Fort Hood, Texas, shouting Allah Akbar as he opened fire. Vice President J.D. Vance said Iran is continuing a 49-year-old pattern of acts of terrorism as the U.S. reviews flight security after the Fly Dubai terrorist attack and takes precautions at overseas bases following the RAF Fairford threat. Here's more with Tom Danheiser. Tommy?
1: Well, George, an international investigation is underway after a Fly Dubai flight FZ-1073 from Dubai to Tel Aviv was forced to make an emergency landing in Saudi Arabia on September 30th following an in-cockpit attack by its co-pilot. According to an Israel official, the Omani co-pilot who allegedly attempted to hijack the Fly Dubai flight to Israel told interrogators the United Arab Emirates last week that he planned the attack even before he was employed by the Emirati airline more than a year ago, his intent being to crash the Fly Dubai jet into Israel's Ben Gurion airport. Multiple sources familiar with the investigation said the co-pilot, identified as Omani national Hammam al-Hammami, had flown to Israel in the past. Meanwhile, the price of Brent crude oil, the international standard, hovered Monday around $100 a barrel as Yemen's Saudi-backed government and Iran's Houthi allies battled over control of the Bab el-Mandeb Strait and amid conflicting reports about a vital Saudi pipeline being hit in a fresh strike. Maritime intelligence firm Kepler said over the weekend that Middle East oil exports from nations other than Iran surpassed pre-war levels in September despite ongoing Iranian threats to the Strait of Hormuz. Iran's top negotiator and parliament speaker has said the Strait of Hormuz is going to remain closed until the United States accepts Tehran's 7-day plan to reopen the waterway. A tanker crossing the Strait of Hormuz was struck by an unknown projectile Friday, with hostile action in the critical waterway being highly likely. The U.S. and international partners reaffirmed Friday their commitment to measures targeting Iran's nuclear and ballistic missile programs, including efforts to prevent prohibitors, transfers, and support. George?
0: Thank you, Tom, for the update. Jim Baker, the televangelist who built a multi-million dollar evangelical broadcasting empire before a scandal and fraud conviction led to his public downfall, has died. He was 86 years old. His wife, Lori, announced his death on his official Instagram account. She did not elaborate on where he died or disclose the cause of death. Back on October 5th, 2011, 15 years ago, Steve Jobs, the Apple founder and former chief executive who invented and master marketed ever sleeker gadgets that transformed everyday technology, died in Palo Alto, California at the age of 56 years old. Many firms are now warning their customers not to use external AI agents with the firm's websites or apps, and in some cases, actually taking steps to block the agents entirely. Let's check in with our expert, Lauren Weinstein, to explain why this has become such a concern. Lauren?
2: Yeah, this is really getting to be quite a mess because the big tech AI companies really desperately want as many individuals and businesses as possible to hand over their detailed personal information to AI agents running on these massive AI systems, since their billionaire CEOs are desperate to find ways to somehow recover the now trillions of dollars being spent and soon to be spent building those very widely hated data centers despised by Americans all over the country on a bipartisan basis. Personally, I refuse to voluntarily use AI agents, and I have no intention of ever voluntarily using one, but there's an important distinction to make. AI tools and agents running inside a given firm's environment, for example, as branded customer service systems that customers typically have no practical way to not interact with, will usually be powered by AI from the big tech AI firms. But importantly, those AI agents will normally be customized by the companies contracting for those AI services. Crucially, at least in the U.S., errors or other problems caused by those customized AI agents being deployed in that way will apparently typically be the responsibility of those firms, retailers, financial institutions, or whatever, choosing to deploy them. Normally not the responsibility of ordinary customers doing business with those firms. But when individuals voluntarily choose on their own to use the general purpose AI agents from Google or like Meta's Muse or OpenAI's Dots, the situation is typically reversed. The big tech AI firms usually note in their terms of service that any errors or problems caused by a person's choice to use those AI agents is completely that person's responsibility, including potentially financial losses. And we're now seeing many companies proactively warning their customers about using those external AI agents. In some cases, they're sending out messages explicitly advising people not to share their login IDs, passwords, or other personal information with those external agents. They're reminding customers that their use of those external AI agents means that the customers themselves will be responsible for the situation if those agents run amok, as they're known frequently to do. There are already numerous security and privacy concerns being raised about Meta's new Muse AI agent. Amazon has reportedly taken steps to block it entirely. Apple has reportedly announced that it's taking actions to make it more difficult for AI agents to be granted full disk access on Apple devices due to security and privacy concerns. OpenAI's new Dots AI agent, in fact, embarrassingly failed in a public demo just a few days ago. It seems bizarrely nightmarish at best to give these AI agent systems access to your login accounts, financial data, personal and business email, and so much more. This would be the case even if these AI agents worked perfectly, which is obviously galaxies away from the idiotic, moronic, error-prone, and hallucinatory behavior we seem to see from them so much of the time. Of course, it's a matter of individual choice whether or not one wants to voluntarily buy into the big tech corporate AI hype and risk your personal and business lives with these AI agents. But I do know a fair bit about how these AI agent systems work internally, and as I mentioned earlier, I personally won't voluntarily use them. And frankly, I trust them about as far as I could throw a data center with my bare hands. In other words, not at all.
0: I'm in your camp. Thanks, Lorne. Appreciate it. We talk a lot about the Big Bang Theory of the universe, how it started, how it may have started. But what about what happened before that all happened? Let's check in with Seth Shostak, the senior astronomer from the SETI Institute, Search for Extraterrestrial Intelligence. Seth, what happened before?
3: Yeah, well, it's a good question. I'm not sure I have a great answer for you, but here's an answer in any case. My niece likes to ask me questions, mostly about astronomy, and here's one of her favorites. Uncle Seth, what came before the Big Bang? Well, it's kind of your question, really. Well, frankly, I usually chicken out with my answer, saying something like, well, the Big Bang was the starting point for time. So before doesn't have any meaning. She's never particularly satisfied with this answer. Sounds like a cop-out to her. And to be honest, it kind of sounds like a cop-out to me, too. But I figured it was sort of true. After all, the universe, including time, was created in the Big Bang. So I believe this was a question science was never going to answer. There was no before. Well, maybe I was wrong. And being honest with myself, I'm frequently wrong. There's a story in the news this week about how computer code designed to understand what happens when black holes collide could also allow us to rewind the clock 14 billion years and tell us what happened just before the Big Bang. And the way to do that is to solve Einstein's equations of general relativity at the start of the universe. Now, that's a tough problem. You're not going to solve it with some scrap paper and a number two pencil, but you might be able to do it numerically using a computer to come up with the answer. A team of scientists in England think they can do exactly that. Mind you, things were really complicated as the Big Bang began. The whole universe was smaller than a pinhead, a lot smaller, actually. And temperatures were hotter than the inside of a hydrogen bomb explosion. So answering my niece's question is what these scientists are planning to do. They hope to solve Einstein's equations at the very birth of the cosmos. Now, they haven't done it yet, but the fact that they're proposing to do so means they think they can. And that would permit us to understand the start of everything we know. Impressive, I'd say.
0: Big time. Thank you, Seth. Appreciate it. In a moment, Jacob Cooper joins us. We're going to talk about near-death experiences and grief in just a moment on Coast to Coast AM. 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
0: And welcome back to Coast, George Norrie with you, Jacob Cooper with us, a licensed clinical social worker, certified hypnotherapist, international speaker, author, returning to Coast AM as a special guest tonight. A profound childhood near-death experience inspired his work bridging psychotherapy and spiritual awareness. He's author of Life After Breath and the Wisdom of Jacob's Ladder. He explores consciousness, soul evolution, grief, spiritual awakening through his clinical practice and regression therapy. Jacob, welcome back. It's been about a year. Good to have you on the show.
7: So good to be here with you, George, again, and all of our Coast to Coast listeners. Yeah, thank you.
0: Tell us about this childhood near-death experience. What happened?
7: Yeah, you know, I'm celebrating right now my 33rd anniversary of my NDE. So I can't believe it was 33 years ago, which may be just 3 years old. Yeah, a three-year-old child. September of 1993 was when I had this experience. I had a condition called pertussis, otherwise known as whooping coughs. For at the time, you know, infants, children, even adults, it was, you know, could lead to certainly deaths. As, you know, it was very detrimental, certainly to one's health. But I, as a result of having this condition of whooping cough, I lost, you know, my human breath, and I completely suffocated as a result of this. My body and brain just completely shut down. But when my body flatlined, there was an awareness of love that continued, and I was able to cross over to the other side, or the heavenly realm, or, you know, whatever you want to concretize it or label it as. And I was able to have a beautiful reunion with my angels, my spirit guides, my soul family, my soul pod. I was aware of previous lifetimes and a life review and you name it. And it was absolutely profound. And it's something that certainly has changed the absolute trajectory of how I live my life in so many ways. And I'm now grateful for that experience. But certainly as a child, it, coming out of it, it certainly complicated my trajectory, to say the very least.
0: But at 3 years old, do you remember this?
7: Absolutely. You know, and I mean, I think there's a lot of misunderstandings about infants or kids. Oftentimes we just look at them as these blank vessels, as if the, you know, this body is just creating who they are. But I view an infant or a child or anyone who comes to this world as a certain level of a consciousness. And there's a spiritual being having these human experiences. But also, through my study in psychology, infants and children are able to have memories before the age of five. Most people say five is when, you know, that cutoff is, but they're able to have memories. They may just have a hard time with the verbalization of those experiences.
0: My memory goes back to when I was a year and a half. I remember the night my mother went to the hospital to give birth to my sister Gail. I told her what she was wearing, the coat she was wearing, the door she went out. She couldn't believe it, but I was right to the T. A year and a half.
7: Yeah. You know, I think profound events have a neurological imprint in ourselves, whether that's something trauma or something beautiful, like your mother, you know, having another child and witnessing that. I think profound events does have an imprint on ourselves, for sure.
0: Jacob, we go live during the holidays. It's very important to me to do that for several reasons. One, of course, is we've got a lot of people out there that don't have family. They're lonely, and I don't want them to go through the holidays without having something to turn into. And this show has become family to many of those people. How does that handle the grief part of that? Is that effective?
7: What you're doing certainly is. You know, grief, you know, I think to me requires a witness. It requires a community. It requires people to really hear and listen to you. Not everyone wants to become public with their feelings. But certainly when we're able to have universality behind our experience and join the community, recognize perhaps the pain is there, but suffering, you know, is optional, and we could see ourselves in other people. So that is that collective energy that you're creating, George, is incredibly healing because so many people do suffer in isolation and loneliness, and that group energy and that degree of support is essential. And I'm grateful for what you're creating here at Coast to Coast for many viewers to develop that shared community.
0: Jacob, explain to us what grief is, actually.
7: Yeah, that's a good question. You know, when I think of grief, I think of it in many ways. It's something that it's a response that we have to a particular ending. Now, that ending could be a death of a loved one. That ending could be, you know, an ending of a relationship, an ending of a job, an ending of an era. But it's a psychological, emotional, and physical response to that particular ending. And oftentimes I view that grief is where love has nowhere to go, because on a physical basis, I say this, I do believe on an energetic basis, you know, love continues, but we're used to that relationship, that dynamic continued, and all of a sudden it's one-sided, it's not two-sided, and, you know, it becomes difficult for people to live at that physically, psychologically, emotionally inside of them. You know, we're used to picking up that phone and now all of a sudden physically, you know, we don't have a receiver for that text message or that phone call. So it could become very stifling for people and very difficult in many ways.
0: Why does grief seem to hurt, physically hurt?
7: Yeah, that's a good one. I do believe that the body does keep the score. And I do believe that there's a mind-body relationship. You know, it's a response many ways to trauma or something very overwhelming. But, you know, the body in many ways is a reflection of what's going on in the mind, and we're holding on to something that's very heavy, difficult for us to process. That affects the body. The good news is we have so many tools that hopefully we could get into today and that's out there that could help people to ground themselves, to ground their body. That's so essential, because I do believe grief is an assault, not just on us psychologically, but it can have a big impact on our nervous system. And it's just our body and mind's, you know, response to a you know, very big event and difficult event that's hard to wrap our, you know, mind around in many ways.
0: We have many callers who have gone through grief situations, Jacob. One of them is an individual who has called a couple times who has lost his wife, and he's having a really difficult time getting by this. What are some of the techniques to overcome grief when it's in there so much and it just burns away at you?
7: Yeah, that's a good one. You know, the first I would say is, you know, it's important to find someone, if you can, to bear witness of your grief. When you think about it, when we're infants, we have things in our brain called mirror neurons. And when you have a mother or a father who is responding to your sadness and you feel that, you become grounded. So I think it's important to find someone that will not try to rush your grief, but that will be there to hold space for your grief and to bear witness. And that really calms the nervous system. Now, sometimes people don't have those people to turn to. And that could be difficult. And also, you're not stuck in that regard. I do believe that when we're able to perhaps write what we're feeling, what we're experiencing, maybe writing a letter to that loved one that we may be missing, certainly rituals are very, helpful for us to have connections. So, if your loved one loved to go to a certain restaurant or going fishing, honoring that, doing things that they can't do in many ways in this physical world and doing it with them. So I think people find meaning through their continued connection, their continued bond and their own way to their loved one. But I do think it's important to be compassionate to yourself, to be gentle to yourself, and to learn how to perhaps, say no when others are trying to move you forward. I don't believe we move on, in our grief. We move forward with our loved ones. As long as you love someone, you'll have grief. I think grief is the receipt of the love that we experienced in many ways. The price for the love, the receipt, I should say the tax for the love that we experienced.
0: What has been some of the longest periods of grief you've gone through in witnessing?
7: Yeah, I think when we talk about grief, there's certainly acute grief, which the American Psychological Association will generally say that it's something that's very intense, an intense grief that really paralyzes you and overtakes your full identity, that lasts for over a year. But I say that people, when they have a loved one that crosses over, will grieve through a lifetime. When people ask, how long will you grieve? I say, how long will they be physically dead for? And that doesn't have to be morose. The grief that we experience could be able to allow us to transform our pain into meaning and connection and understanding that the flat line of our loved one's physical body does not mean the flat line of our love that we experience together in this life.
0: Stay with us with Jacob Cooper. His website is linked up at coasttocoastam.com, and his latest book is called The Wisdom of Jacob's Ladder. We'll talk about that as well. He's

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7: And welcome back. George Norrie along with Jacob Cooper. His website again is linked up at coasttocoastam.com. Jacob, you have talked about DBT, which is dialectical behavior therapy. What is that?
8: DBT is really was started by an individual named Marsha Linehan, who herself, she had a difficult time regulating emotions and was diagnosed with borderline personality disorder. But DBT really is about, it's rooted in many ways in how to regulate big emotions. But it really, a big part of it is being able to have, you know, two truths that could coexist. That's a big element of it. And that's rooted in dialects, where two opposite truths can coexist. In many ways, we live in a world of binary realities where one truth, you know, is real. But DBT leans into the yes and, that two things can coexist. So when it comes to, you know, let's say grief, you know, you could say, you know, yes, you know, I'm feeling horrible today. And, you know, I'll allow myself to honor those feelings, or I won't push myself. Or yes, I know my loved one is physically gone. And also I can open myself perhaps to a possibility one day of our continuation. So it leads, it's very flexible, and it keeps things very open. It doesn't say yes, but, which excludes something. It says yes, and, which allows us to include two truths to coexist in our reality, in our framework. And that's very good to develop nuance and not so much black and white thinking when it comes to something very difficult in our lives.
7: Is it healthy to grieve?
8: Absolutely. It is certainly healy to grieve. I think it's many ways it's unhealthy when we don't allow ourselves to grieve. When we stifle our feelings and our emotions, that leads to dis-ease. And oftentimes people develop heart issues. They have a lot of issues sleeping. Brain fog is a big part of it. You know, there's been studies for people, let's say with grief or trauma, those who experience grief and are able to discuss their experience and verbalize it, they tend to do far better. And those who tend to hold on to the level of their experiences and not externalize it or not verbalize it, that certainly can lead itself to a lot of physical conditions and psychological conditions. So it's very important to allow ourselves to, I always believe in order to heal, you have to allow yourselves to feel. And, you know, mourning in many ways is that outer representation of what we're holding on to in our own grief.
7: Why do we grieve more for some people than others? It changes. It depends on who that person was.
8: You know, it's interesting. I always, you know, sometimes people compare losses and there's going to be a lot of judgment. I always believe that, you know, your loss is your own worst loss, you know, and it's not to judge. But it's interesting. Grief is complicated. You know, sometimes when someone passes who we think will grieve very difficult, it won't hit us, and then perhaps another time. And sometimes it doesn't. It's not a reflection that you didn't love someone. Certainly, I do believe the harder you grieve in many ways, you know, that is a reflection of love, and perhaps not. I think the most important thing is each person has a different way of grieving, as every relationship is unique. And when there's a unique relationship, there's a unique way to grieve. And so when I work with someone, you know, although I understand the general framework, you know, laid out by Elizabeth Kubler-Ross and the 5 stages of grief, which later added a 6th stage by David Kessler, I always look at that person as the first grief, the first person that's dealing with grief that I've ever seen, because each person has a unique way of processing loss. And, you know, that's to be honored. Every person has agency within their own grief. And my job is to really meet them where they're at, not where I'm at, you know.
7: the biblical Jacob had a dream of a ladder to heaven.
8: Yeah.
7: You have a book called The Wisdom of Jacob's Ladder. Tell us about that.
8: Yeah. You know, it's, you know, somewhat symbolic or allegorical for biblical Jacob. My near-death experience occurred, you know, by a ladder in a playground. So there's a lot of symbology and allegory to my NDE. But biblical Jacob almost had his own proverbial near-death experience in Genesis, where he was running from his life from his brother Esau, and he slept on a bed of rocks, which I don't think most chiropractors today would approve of. But he was able to see the angels going up and down the ladder. Now, the angels didn't just go to the very top. They came here to the very bottom of this ladder, which was very much in synergy with my near-death experience, where I saw the other side. Yes, it felt like a million miles away, but also felt, you know, the heavenly realm felt right here. And so spirit is with us, you know, at our very, at the bottoms of our very feet. And I do believe transformation is the same way. You know, we don't ascend by stifling our emotions or stifling what's going on. We transcend through facing them. And I do believe what we run away from pursues us. What we face transforms us. So it's very important for people, whatever you're dealing with, to be honest, to be able to meet yourself exactly where you're at. That's where transformation begins. But the ladder, you know, starts with the ladder at the very ground, and then it goes upwards to heaven. I think that's the same thing with our life. It's about the current rung that we're at and honoring that and understanding that's where we ascend and transform from honoring that place in the ladder.
7: Jacob, what are your thoughts on those who have passed on in their ability to communicate after death?
8: Yeah, that's, you know, that's a term called ADC, called, you know, after-death communication. I certainly do believe that. I experienced that firsthand in my near-death experience where I was trying to communicate. Now, the language is a little bit different because we live in a world that's, you know, very different. It's a third-dimensional reality versus a five-dimensional, but it's very much telepathic, if you will. And, you know, you can't hide what you're thinking. Everything is transparent on the other side. But our loved ones are constantly trying to communicate message to us. The beautiful thing is, you know, now with technology, there's a lot of creative ways for them to listen to us. I'll give an example. Just this evening, I was watching the movie Pearl Harbor, and something told me to connect to watch that movie. And I was thinking of my friend who passed away very deeply. And towards the end, I was thinking him very strongly. And all of a sudden, you know, when they were mentioning the people involved, his exact name came up on the screen. And that's just a way, that's just kind of like a wink from spirit, you know, that they're bearing witness of us. They're with us and they're always connected to us. And they're always trying to, you know, show us that they're here. But sometimes that could be a little bit difficult when we're in grief and our deep emotions in many ways.
7: The grieving period for me seems to wallow and go away. I had a couple friends that passed away over the last several years. Mm-hmm. But it tends to come back a little bit, Jacob, when you start thinking of them a little bit. Is that normal?
8: Well, absolutely. Yeah. I do believe the quality of our reality is a quality of our focus. And there's almost this magneticism of the thoughts that we have. And absolutely. It's hard to say if we're thinking of them. Is that, you know, our thoughts, are we sensing their presence? It could be a little bit of both. But certainly when we do think of our loved ones, that could bring up a lot of feelings that we have. And like I said, grief does not necessarily have to be morose. A lot of grief, you know, when you're able to go through a lot of the raw, you know, physical, human and deep psychological pain, it could lead to a lot of meaning, which, you know, there's very little meaning to found in how they died, but a lot of meaning to be discovered in who they are, how they live and their impact on you. And that's a beautiful aspect of grief that many people do. But I would strongly caution on not bypassing, you know, those stages of grief to get to meaning. And I think when a lot of people lose a loved one, they immediately want to go to the sixth stage and start a foundation. All those things are very noble, but what often happens is they break down a year or two later because they didn't acknowledge and allow themselves to honor, you know, their raw feelings and their raw emotions. So I think it's important to be able to meet yourself where you're at, while, you know, at the same time being able to generate hope past the pain, if that, you know, suits your timeline.
7: How ill do people get if they cannot overcome grief? And they just keep it.
8: Yeah, you know, that could lead to a lot of complications. You know, certainly physically, it could lead to a lot of physical complications. It could really affect, you know, how we think, how we process. You know, the brain is on constant overload and fight or flight, and that could be very exhausting on our systems and our adrenal glands. So, you know, I would say for people, it's important to find outlets. You know, and like I said, grief is when there's love that's nowhere to go. We're used to when we have that loved one to pick up that phone and for our love to have an address and a receiver at the other end. And all of a sudden, we're holding on to these things. What I would suggest for people who may be feeling that degree of an assault on their system or too overwhelmed is to lean into breath work, grounding techniques. If you live by nature, get out in the woods, you know, in the forest and nature, that produces a lot of negative ions, which helps ground ourselves, getting into your senses, focusing on what you could, you know, taste, touch, feel, hear, smell, picking up the phone and speaking to someone who could just bear witness. I think what's the biggest thing is for someone to bear witness to what we're experiencing without any judgment or rushing us. And I think the beautiful thing that you're doing here, George, is creating a community. And it's very hard for a lot of people to grieve because many people look at it as a disease, as if there's something wrong with you. There's nothing wrong with you if you're grieving. And I want to make that very clear. It's just a natural reaction, and it's an expression of the love that you had for someone. But the hard part is the world keeps on spinning and your world has just stopped, and you lose a loved one, they'll give you 3 days and you go back to work. And so it's a very hard, you just have to, like, we're told to just kind of bury that and move on. But, you know, grief doesn't work that way. It's not, you know, it's about really honoring what's there, not about moving on from it.
7: Are there different stages of grieving?
8: Yes, absolutely. The stages of grief were really devised in a mainstream level by Dr. Elizabeth Kubler-Ross, who I'm sure many of your viewers have listened to. Interestingly enough, Elizabeth Kubler-Ross also studied near-death experiences, as well as called deathbed visions, with people in hospice who are able to, or having these experiences connecting to the other side and their loved ones. But Elizabeth Kubler-Ross established 5 stages of grief, which, you know, there's been some pushback, but, you know, since, you know, that point, and the pushback has been in the linear portrayal of these stages, how you go from 1 to 5. And in reality, people have agency over grief. They could go from 1 to 5 to 3 to 2 interchangeably. But I think they were groundbreaking because they were able, you know, for the first time to give a household name and to concretize someone's experiences and, you know, to really allow a greater degree of understanding and diagnosis of what people are going through.
7: What is the best recommendation you can give people with regards to near-death experiences, grief? What are some tips?
8: I think it's congruent with the wisdom of Jacob's Ladder to meet yourself where you're at and to honor that place. If you're seeking a connection to a higher spiritual basis and understanding where your loved ones are, I think it's important to honor that. But I do think it's important to not bypass the human part. And that's why I say yes and. I think yes, it's important, significantly important to honor the human part. And also, you know, if that fits your, you know, narrative, to open yourself up to a possibility of continuity. But I'll be very clear that you don't have to open yourself up to a continuity of your loved one and their journey, you know, to continue your own. You could find meaning in how they lived. You could find meaning in who they are. And that allows you, I guess, permission to move on. I do think that grief and death is transformative for our loved ones as it is for ourselves. And oftentimes people, when they are experiencing grief, they develop a deeper relationship with death, if that makes sense. They're able to, maybe if they're for the first time, look at death in a new way. And fear of death does not change, you know, death itself, but it does take away from the life that we live. I mean, so far, you know, no, death is something that's undefeated. But I think if we're able to look at it in a way that reminds us of the fragility of life, and how, you know, nothing is promised or guaranteed in this reality, perhaps that could lift people to change their values and live with a renewed sense of freedom, purpose, and to live, you know, not as much as fear and trepidation in their own lives.
7: I split my time between Los Angeles and St. Louis, and I spend my time in St. Louis primarily during the holidays to be with my family. And they always know that on Thanksgiving or Christmas Eve or Christmas night or New Year's Eve or New Year's night, if it falls on a work day, that dad's got to go to work. Dad's got to do his show.
8: And right.
7: They understand that, and they support me doing that emotionally. And that's important to me.
8: Oh, yeah. I'm so glad you have that support. I know many people have a hard time with loved ones on, you know, during the holidays as well, too. I know, you know, we live in this world that just wants, it's very trendy, wants to move on to the next thing. And oftentimes people come from a good place. They want to see the very best of you. But sometimes, you know, people will just say, hey, you know what, just get over it, move on. You're here with family, enjoy yourself. And I think what's important is to create boundaries, you know, when that does happen, and to really honor what's going on inside of you. I think when we're stifling what's going on inside of us, we're not honoring, that's when things tend to fester up and lead to a lot of issues. And so I think it's important to surround yourself with family members who will just, you know, let you be as you are. And if you feel it may be too difficult, developing some degree of an exit plan where you have your car parked and you give yourself that 1 hour rule, perhaps, and if it becomes too overwhelming, you know, it's okay to go back home and to honor that. you know, because certainly the holidays could evoke a great deal of memories in many different ways of our loved ones. And we think of that empty chair, and it could be very difficult in many ways.
7: Where do we get your books, Jacob?
8: My books can be found on Amazon, you know, Life After Breath and the Wisdom of Jacob's Ladder. It's available in paperback, Kindle, as well as audiobooks. So people could find that, you know, through Amazon.
7: When we come back in a moment with Jacob Cooper, we're going to take phone calls talking about near-death experiences and grief. Jump aboard.
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8: Down to the midterms. I'm Ted Lindner, Fox News. President Trump making the case for Republicans at a rally in Grand Island, Nebraska Monday night, where he suggested the Affordable Care Act, Obamacare, is a payout for insurance companies and said they're in the pocket of the Democratic Party.
9: And that money has just been sent. So we're protecting your private health care, and the Democrat communists want to take away your private health care, and they want to take away your lives. Republicans will never let that happen. We're ending billions of dollars in Obamacare fraud.
8: This comes after the Trump administration sent out $500 checks to 1 million Americans enrolled in Obamacare, saying they had been overcharged. The Air Force pulling its bombers from RAF Fairford, a base in the UK operated by the United States, after police busted an alleged terror plot there last week. Fox's Christina Coleman with more.
10: All 12 U.S. B-1 bombers suddenly departed a base in England where they were located over security concerns. They were redeployed to their home stations in the U.S. This comes a week after 5 people were arrested in connection with 3 suspicious vehicles that contained fuel accelerants and were found near the area.
9: We had a threat. And if we're going to be threatened, we'll just move them, and that sort of alleviates that. And we actually know the people that made the threat.
10: Now, despite the relocation, the Pentagon says the bomber fleet is still fully prepared to launch long-range strike missions directly from the U.S., whenever needed.
8: These suspects were released on bail, but they're being monitored by UK authorities. The daughters of former American Idol winner Caleb Flynn, who was convicted of having an affair before killing his wife, won't be visiting him in prison. They made that pronouncement in statements read at his sentencing. Flynn sentenced to life without the possibility of parole. And the Chicago White Sox take a 2-0 lead in their series against the Guardians, winning 4-3 on Monday. The Rays went up on the Yankees 2-0, winning on Monday night 5-2. 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
11: All of our bases could be threatened at any moment.
1: U.S. bombers removed from a base in the U.K. In Russia.
11: A worker at the lab infected.
1: A deadly plague. Daylight saving in November.
9: Farmers wanted. Sports wanted.
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18: 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A black man from the projects comes forward with information about the case.
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18: But out of nowhere, he goes from star witness to prime suspect.
20: 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They turn on him.
18: 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Lee Harris is sentenced to 90 years.
21: I get 90 years for killing somebody I have never seen.
18: Behind bars, Lee finds an unlikely ally in his cellie, Robert. The pair are like chalk and cheese. There's no way their paths would ever cross on the outside. But as a fellow inmate, Robert sees through the lies and vows to do the unthinkable. Clear Lee's name.
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1: We'll take your calls this hour with Jacob Cooper as we talk about grief and near-death experiences when we come back on Coast to Coast AM. 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
1: And welcome back. George Norrie along with Jacob Cooper and your calls this hour. Jacob, could you give us a story of grief that was one of the most intriguing ones you've gone through in your career?
6: Yeah, you know, I think what came to me, not so much in my career, but something that I saw in 2012 in South Africa, there was an individual who was taking care of elephants, and somehow the elephants got word that this individual passed away, and the elephants traveled, a lot of miles to go right in front of this man's house, and they just mourned for 2 days there where they didn't eat anything. They were in solitude, and honoring this man's life. And that just blew me away, where it just shows me that all sentient beings have grief, that grief is not an illness. It's innate in all of ourselves, and it's something to honor. So that particular story definitely floored me. But within my clients, what really blows me away is the meaning that they're able to certainly have with their loved ones, whether that's creating foundations or something. You know, I'd say a big person understands that there are no small things. And so what we identify on the surface value is something small. They find their own ways to honor their loved ones, and that action creates a big continued connection beyond the veil. So, but I would say, you know, when people are able to transform, you know, their tragedies into meaning, that always touches me in many levels.
1: Are there different kinds of grief, Jacob, from people who die to somebody who might lose a job or something like that?
6: Yes, absolutely. There's grief of, you know, let's say you lost a job or leaving a job. You're missing, you know, that point, you know, you're mourning the ending of that point. But a loved one, I'm sure too, or a relationship or an era or friendship. And sometimes things are complicated where perhaps, you know, they ended abruptly or the relationship was complicated. So complicated grief does happen when the dynamic was complicated or, you know, how it ended was very abrupt. And at the same time, you know, a lot of people will pass judgment on people. They're like, oh, you know, that person wasn't good to you anyway. I don't know why you're grieving them. And again, I think the important thing is to honor where you're at and your feelings, because it could be very detrimental when we dishonor what's going on inside. And so I think it's important to allow grief to unfold where it transforms from perhaps pain into meaning and transformation.
1: What is the difference between grief and sadness, if there is any?
6: Yeah, I mean, sadness, I do believe, is an aspect of grief. It falls under the umbrella of grief. I always say, I always heard someone say that if you have 500 tears to cry, don't cry 250 when you're missing someone. Cry all of them. Because when you're able to cry and release the emotions, you know, that's very healthy. That's a release. But certainly sadness is a part of it. But also joy could be a part of grief. You know, there's agency. I think when you look at the laws of nature, you can understand the laws of grief. You know, for many, when there's the darkness, the earth is tilting on its axis. The sun is still shining, but we're seeing darkness. And I think the important thing with grief for people to understand is you'll eventually find those glimmers of light, just as the sun rises every day through the earth tilting on its axis. You'll find those beautiful moments, those beautiful memories within timing. But I think it's important to not to rush to those, you know, timelines, and to honor exactly where you're at. But certainly sadness is a part of grief, as also, you know, love and meaning and the memories that we have of that individual, that is a part of grief too.
1: If we live long enough, just about every human is going to go through some form of grief, aren't they?
6: Death is the only thing that's undefeated, you know. I mean, I've tried my best in my own near-death experience, but I guess physical death is undefeated, but the death of the soul can never happen. But I always say, you know, I believe in the saying, how long will you grieve them? Well, how long will you love them for? You know, on the other side of love is grief. And, you know, that doesn't have to be a morose thing. You know, it could allow you to transform your life, your value system. And grief oftentimes allows us to develop a greater sense of compassion for people and empathy and understanding. And certainly when you ask me how, you know, clients' grief that has affected you, I would say my own personal life, you know, grief has certainly affected me to really understand on a deeper level when clients come to me through their situations. And when I see someone, I always imagine that a family member that I love is seeing that person. And how would you want that family member to feel when they're in your hands? You know,
1: is a grieving person, Jacob, a depressed person?
6: They certainly can be, but, it's not all inclusive. I think everyone, you know, is unique. I think there are some people when they lose a loved one, they'll talk to everyone about it. They'll go around, you know, in their lives like nothing ever happened. And some people will be in solace for a while. I'll really clarify that there's a big dichotomy of grieving and mourning. Grieving is that inner experience that we have, and mourning is the outer expression of it. And so if we're able to express our grief in many different ways, and I think it's important that we're all wired unique, the dynamics that we had with our loved ones are unique, and to find our own unique channels that will allow us to develop a sense of connection and release, you know, during that time.
1: Let's go to the phones. We'll go to first-time caller Julie in Houston, Texas. Hi, Julie.
5: Hi.
1: Good to have you with us. Go ahead.
5: Thank you. Thank you, George and Jacob. I really enjoyed this conversation. I lost my brother. He was my only sibling, and we were young kids. He was hit by a car, and I don't know if back in the day where parents didn't really acknowledge things, or maybe it was just my own family. But I wonder, first of all, at least in my experience, I believe that part of my grief is missing what could have happened. And the other question or the other statement is, going through the grief process, do you think pain can ever dissipate?
1: Your thoughts, Jacob?
6: Yes. I think largely our lives are defined by the stories that we experience. When we experience anything in life, it's subjective. And so I think, we all know people have gone through really difficult situations, but they've been able to find meaning and perhaps a silver lining. So I would say pain and grief is inevitable and suffering is optional, but pain does not have to always be there presently in our lives. And eventually, within time, I've found when you're able to properly process your grief and, be able to honor where you're at, the pain, I promise, will become less. I do believe time can help, but I do believe more importantly, properly processing our loss is important. But more importantly, very, very sorry for your loss. That's the second part of your question. And I think it's important to find, people, I would say, who could bear witness to our loss. And it's difficult sometimes when people around us cannot do that. I think a big transformational piece about grief is to understand perhaps maybe the people who we were around who weren't emotionally available for us during our loss, to understand maybe perhaps their framework and when they were coming from. And that leads to a greater deal of understanding in their situations. I do believe in most situations, people are doing the very best they can within this difficult puzzle that we're all being dealt with in many ways.
1: And grieving counseling, Jacob, should be not only for the person doing the actual grieving, but for the person who lives with them, maybe, to understand why they grieve.
6: Yes, that's very important, is to be able to find and to be with people who are emotionally available, who do not try to force you to feel something else. You want to be with people who are able to honor exactly where you're at, not to bypass that point.
1: What about the person who doesn't grieve? Is there something wrong with them?
6: There's nothing wrong, with the person who doesn't grieve. I think there certainly could be problems that perhaps manifest from not allowing yourself to feel. I do believe in order to heal, you need to feel. But I want to preface that everyone in their own unique way processes life differently. So it may happen after a loss, you feel absolutely nothing, and maybe perhaps down the road, It does come. I mean, grief does come in waves and sometimes tsunamis, but I do believe the river of grief transforms, loss into perhaps meaning. But, I think everyone in their own unique way can find meaning in grief. I say, for people who are trying to find meaning of their loved one, I'd say as long as you walk this planet Earth, there's meaning to be found. And it's not to belittle the earth time that we have or the experiences that we have with our loved ones.
1: Let's go to John in Wisconsin. Welcome. Hi, John.
7: Hello, George. Hello, Jacob. Several brief comments, please. I recently went through a deep grief process. And because of my own disability, I isolated myself, became very depressed, and it started to affect my mental health. Eventually, my doctor encouraged me to attend a support group at a local church, which I did. Those wonderful people helped me pull out of my grief and give me confidence. Shortly after that, I reached out to my old high school sweetheart who I had not talked to in 53 years. She's single, I'm single. we're doing great together. I want to encourage everybody to listen to Jacob's wisdom, follow his work, and carry on. And George, thank you for taking my call.
1: Thank you, John. Good point. What do you think, Jacob?
6: That's beautiful. I am a big believer in universality and connecting to others. And I have seen profound impacts from people sharing their experiences with those who have the presence to bear witness of it. And it's a beautiful call, and I'm so glad he was able to find that. You know, I do want to preface that a support group, you know, is an obligation. It's a sanctuary. You don't have to go to heal, but if you feel like the outside world is tired of your pain, a group is the one place where you never have to apologize for missing your love. So everyone processes grief differently. Some people feel more comfortable in groups, and that's great. And some people, you know, prefer to kind of handle it independently, but certainly through the power of the group, there could be a collective healing and processing of your loss.
1: Is there a guide in how long one should grieve? What is appropriate? What is not?
6: Certainly, the American Psychological Association highlights that, acute grief is around a year. But I say, well, what happens if you're grieving a year and a day, a year and a week? What about that year? So, I think it's a general framework. I mean, mostly these diagnoses are for insurance companies, if anything else. I want to preface that grief is not a disease. It's a reflection of love. And so, you know, when someone asks, is there a timetable for grief? I'd say, is there a timetable for the amount of love that you have for your loved one? When there is love, there is grief. And so that's what I would really want to process, would really want to reiterate to people.
1: East of the Rockies, Dustin in Georgia is with us. Hi, Dustin.
8: Hey, awesome to catch you guys, and glad I was able to get on the phone. Try to condense this story real quick. It's a near-death experience and grief, or really kind of overcoming your grief, all in the same package. So in 2022, my best friend, pretty much brother, committed suicide. And talk about pain and grief coming all on one. That was something else, to put it lightly. And our favorite band growing up has always been Pantera. Well, in 2024, Pantera came through Alpharetta. So his sister and I decided, you know what, let's go see Pantera. Coming right up, they came through just after his 1 year death anniversary. Well, that evening, somehow or another, between me sneaking up towards the stage level and I guess towards the end of the show, all of a sudden, all I know is I wake up in the hospital the next morning.
1: Oh my!
8: But between then and me waking up, all I can really say is at some point I went from just kind of a sleeping in a dream to and just kind of like a nothingness, and then I hear. Just as my brother had a really specific laugh, so I kind of hear this, you DA, how'd you end up here? I turn around and there he is. I mean, it's real as could be, but I kind of all of a sudden gathered, well, this is real, but I'm not where I need to be. So I run over to give him a hug, and he stops me and he says, brother, we're not ready for you yet. So tell Ellie, I said, hey, and then I wake up. Well, when I wake up, Ellie is standing there. That's his sister. She was standing right there next to me in the hospital room, and she is just bawling. And she looks at me, and she goes, Mickey just talked through you before you came up. Well, anyways, so all that said, it was, you know, took me about a week or two to really sort of process everything and come back around to, you know, my head or brain being coherent again. But, it was through that I was able to process my grief and pain and suffering of losing him, and the fact that just from my experience and all I can really think to put it is I was finally in the acceptance of the fact that, you know, he's gone more or less. It just took me having to go through something terrible to accept it, to the grief and the pain.
1: But you did it on your own. And how many people can do that, Jacob?
6: I've seen it. It is possible, certainly for people to do that. But I do believe if we were meant to go through life on our own and handle everything on our own, what would be the point of having 6 billion inhabitants or something like that, more than that on the planet? And so I do believe we're meant to really share our experiences, to have that connection. We're neurologically wired for that. So some people, I think that's great that you could have an ability to find meaning and process your experiences without a support group or therapist. I think that's beautiful. And I think it's important to honor that. And for those who are getting stuck and feeling that nudge to join a group, I think that's a beautiful opportunity as well, too. But we tend to do much better with also when we're able to connect our experience and relay those to others with non-judgment.
1: Jacob, probably one of the toughest things to grieve is when a parent loses a child.
6: Yeah, that's you know, for certain. And I know, and I want to be clear, you know, there's a lot of comparative losses in grief. And I always say, what's the worst loss? Your loss is the worst loss, no matter what it is, even if whatever, you know, if it's minor or major in your mind, it's, you know, in your own world, your own losses is the worst loss. But yes, for sure. And definitely for mothers, that could be hard as well, because there's that biological part of you that lived in you, you know, that's no longer physically there. But the good thing is there's a lot of resources and organizations out there for people to process loss. I know I'm a frequent presenter with organizations, and I just got back from a retreat where we had over 1,000, and we don't call them bereaved parents, we call them shining light parents, because their light that they have and their loved ones' light continues. So I'd recommend looking up a place called Helping Parents Heal if you're a parent and you're wanting support with your loss of your child.
1: We're going to come back in a moment and take final calls with Jacob Cooper as we talk about grief and near-death experiences right here on Coast to Coast AM.
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3: Fox News. I'm Sue Guzman. With a month to go before the midterms, President Trump holds a rally in Grand Island, Nebraska, stumping on behalf of incumbent Senator Pete Ricketts, who's in a tough re-election fight with independent Dan Osborne.
4: He's respected by everybody in Washington. There's no games. He's respected by everybody down there.
3: Osborne is backed by Democrats. The Supreme Court beginning a new term on Monday. Fox's David Spott with the details on the case that justices heard.
5: Today's case specifically dealt with climate change and whether federal law blocks local state municipalities from suing oil and gas companies they believe have some responsibility for some of the effects of climate change.
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0: Preston Scott hosted the morning show. And another thing, was it Back to the Future Saturday night at Doe Campbell Stadium, or just a nice gift to the players, coaches, and fans of FSU football? Who can say? While taking an elevator ride to our seats, one Seminole fan looked at me and said, "I want the guys to win, but I want to fire our head coach too." He's far from alone. Florida State fans are so conflicted. I just want to remind some Seminole faithful of a few things. Coaches and players aren't trying to lose. There is talent on this team, and it showed often against Alabama and, of course, dominating Virginia. And lastly, Mike Norvell is human, a guy who actually loves Florida State and shows it. Do I need to remind you of how our last national championship coach, Jimbo Fisher, treated Florida State University on his way out the door? This week, the Noles play Louisville on Friday night on national TV. So, go Noles!
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1: Next hour, we're going live to the United Kingdom to talk with Ralph Ellis about ice ages and strange things. 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October 30th, which is a Friday night, will be our traditional Ghost to Ghost night. And Tom is looking for some stories from you.
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1: 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Right at the top of the homepage, it says Insider. 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And again, if you live in Canada, you're eligible to be an insider as well. Here's something for you men and women to build up your T levels.

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2: And welcome back, George Norrie, along with Jacob Cooper in your final calls this segment. Jacob, what sensitivity should people have to understand someone who's in a grieving process?
6: Very good question. I think the sensitivities that people should have is to meet them where they're at, not where you're at, and understand that their grief is not a disease and it shouldn't be held against them. You shouldn't try to get them to move forward. You should just allow them to process the loss and how they're feeling, however that unfolds, without interference, and just holding space for them. And like I said, bearing witness without any judgment. It's very healthy for people to be able to relay what they're feeling without any judgment and to be met with empathy. That's how we're raised as young infants, and those same mirror neurons that need that healthy brain to receive where they're at, and that emotional reaction. When we smile and the mother smiles, we feel good. When we're feeling upset and the mother has that emotion, we feel that connection. So I think it's being able to connect to people where they're at and enter their state.
2: Back to the calls. Let's go to Billy in Glendale, California on the wildcard line. Hello, Billy.
5: Hey, how you doing, George, brother? Hey, how you doing, Jacob, brother? I got a comment and then a question.
2: Okay.
5: My comment is that this episode is actually reminding me of the Thug Life, Tupac, and Nate Dogg's song, How Long Will They Mourn Me? And now my question is, in 2006, my ex-girlfriend Jenny lost her left eye in a car accident, and it also made her go into a near-death experience. She ended up getting professional help, but the professional help seemed to actually make her worse. And then she ended our relationship. Years later, I ended up in another romantic relationship with my now ex-girlfriend, Lisa, who is still mourning a whole slew of people who have passed over the last 6 years. She never wanted my help, and she refuses to get help. Both of them are habitual drinkers, and now I'm mourning the loss of the relationship of both of them. How would I be able to help either one of them, or what should I do?
6: Yeah, I know you're coming from a wonderful place, because when we see people that we love, we don't want them to experience suffering and pain. And at the same time, we have to allow them to really sort this out independently. We could provide suggestions, but I know at the end of the day, there's free will in this life, and each person, you know, determines their own decision. But it's very hard to see someone unfolding in front of you and going through, a destination where you just know where it could lead to. And it's just very hard to bear witness of. I think what's important is just to remind ourselves that we control what we can't control, you know, the difference between the two. But yeah, it's very hard, and we're mourning, you know, and grieving, you know, that particular loss and the relationship and seeing them go. But I would just suggest, you know, them to get help. But the more that it's forced, the more that they'll likely dig their feet into the ground and resist, if that makes sense.
2: They will fight back, won't they?
6: They'll fight back. Yeah. Yep. What you resist persists, I think. But yeah, they'll dig their heels heavily. And it's hard, you know, because we just want to wrap our arms around those who are going through difficult times. And at the same time, there's free will in this life, and we can't take that away from people.
2: Let's go to our minister friend, Denver in Jackson, Mississippi. Hi, Denver.
7: Thank you, George, for this opportunity to speak on Coast again. I'd like to send a shout out to my friend Yvonne in North Carolina, Ruth in Maryland, my good friend Cornelius in Alexander. Thank you for encouraging me to call in. I'm an ordained minister, and I'm also a veteran of the Air Force and the Army. I would like to tell people how to deal with grief, how to prepare for it. First, you got to understand that our days are already set. According to Job 14:5, our days are already determined. We can't change that. It's already predestined. And another thing, we need to learn to pray. See, prayer gives us power and understanding and develop a relationship with Jesus, because Jesus teaches how to deal with anything that happened in this world we have no control of. We are spiritual beings having a physical experience. We got to leave here one day, and we got to prepare for that. And I like your comments about that.
6: Yeah, I think everyone has their own path up to the mountain, their own way they connect. For some, it's a belief in a higher power. For some, you know, they do not have that, and that's okay. I think everyone's at different levels of trying to figure out this puzzle, and I think you do what works with yourself. I think everyone's differently wired, and you kind of figure out what works for you. We all have different needs. We're all differently wired, and some particular turning into religion or spirituality helps, and some, maybe that's not where they're at their wrong. But certainly there is a lot of evidence that would point that the belief in a hereafter or higher power can certainly help with grief, but although it's not a requirement to navigate our grief, nor does it immunize one from one's grief. I think there's great danger in emotional bypassing our, you know, emotions and not honoring what we feel.
2: West of the Rockies, Jeb's with us in Arizona. Welcome to the show. Hi, Jeb.
8: Hi, George and Jacob. How are you guys doing this evening?
2: Good, sir. Thank you. I hope you are, too.
8: I'm doing well. I have a question for Jacob. I believe I've had a past life experience. How can I get in touch with that now?
6: With that now at this present moment, that may be difficult. I do offer hypnosis sessions, which I know hypnosis has a lot of stigma to it, but all hypnosis does is intentional relaxation, and I do help clients go back in their recesses of their minds and their memories to visit that. You know, so perhaps if you want to go deeper in it, you could contact myself or a fellow past life regression practitioner that could help you to go deeper into it. But certainly meditation, if finances are an issue, guided meditations could help us essentially to get into the energy of past life. Our brains, you know, really need to go into a deeper state of relaxation, and hypnosis can do that, although it's not the only way. People at times could have spontaneous memories. But I would say, you know, the quieter we become, the more that we could hear, if that makes sense. And trying to, like, get quiet.
2: It's great advice, Jacob. Let's go to Jeb in Arizona. We just had him. Jeb, is you satisfied with that answer? Oh, he's hung up. Let's go to Janice in Kansas City, Missouri. Hello, Janice.
9: Hi. George and Jacob.
2: Hi.
9: Okay. I have a twofold question. I lost my mother and my husband 12 years ago, 12 days apart.
2: Oh, my.
9: And I'm highly religious, believe me. But what I can't understand is I've never been able to grieve, because I've had one thing hit me after another. And then on top of it, I started thinking about this little girl that was related to me. And she was 4 years old, the same as I was at the time. And I found out when I heard my mother and my cousin talking that she and her brother had leukemia. And I started crying. And I remember her looking at me and saying, "What's wrong?" And I said, "I heard you were going to die." And she said, "It's okay. Don't worry about it. I know." I don't know why I started thinking about that.
2: What would possess her, Jacob?
6: Yeah, I think a lot of times people are intuitive and pick up on things. I think the important thing is to not judge ourselves in our grief and to understand, you know, that I'm personally very sorry on a human level for your loss. And I think sometimes when we have that, we go into survival mode and, you know, life doesn't give us room to breathe. Our brain, you know, get hit a wall. But delayed grief is not broken grief. It's waiting for you. You haven't missed your chance to mourn them. It will simply be there when things finally get a little bit quiet. And I think grief really requires a certain bandwidth and energy and a presence. And I think it's important to honor those feelings. And I can assure you, at a certain point in time, when we're experiencing pain, there will come a point in time where, instead of a tear or a lack of feeling that we have, perhaps we could have a smile when we think of our loved ones.
2: Jacob, is grief different if it's prolonged illness as opposed to something sudden?
6: That's a good question. Yeah, I think there's a dichotomy of clinical grief and just regular normalized grief. And I think clinical grief is more of a paralysis where it just overtakes your whole thought, sense of identity, and it makes life very hard to move forward. There's just this the shock to the system that people, you know, get into paralysis. And I think that's where, you know, getting help, being able to process the loss, sometimes medication does help. But I do believe what we face can transform us. And if you're able to face that together one step at a time, it's helpful. But I think, you know, that's more of a traumatic grief that happens when, you know, we're just so shell-shocked and it overtakes our whole system. And I think the important thing is you don't have to do it alone. And there's so many support system and resources. And it doesn't make you weak to ask for help. It actually makes you stronger inside to lean on help.
2: Let's go to Ruth in Maryland. Hello, Ruthie. Go ahead.
10: Oh, hi, George and Jacob. Thank you for taking my call. And Jacob, I just recently lost my niece, and we were very close. She was 2 years older than me, so we were like sisters. And she was the only one in my family that didn't think I was a weirdo for listening to Coast. She's listened to Coast, too. So anyway, I did what you suggested earlier. I wrote out a card that I never got to send to her, and I wanted to know, what do we do with these letters or cards that we write to the people? Should we just keep them? Should we burn them? Should we bury them? Should we take them to the cemetery, put them in a bottle and throw them in the water? What should we do with them, Jake?
6: I don't believe in shoulds in grief in many ways. I believe in honoring what seems right for you. And I'm very sorry for your loss, but I'm glad that you were able to have that moment and we're able to process those feelings. As I mentioned before, there's a lot more damage from not addressing what's inside than there's a lot more healing from addressing what's inside, just as there's a lot more post-traumatic growth than there is post-traumatic stress. So I think what you did was great. We're able to really understand that the pain doesn't define your story. The loss doesn't define your story. You have an ability to define this story in the relationship. And the death of a loved one does not mean the death of love and the death of the relationship. It just transforms. But I would say to really think about it and honor what makes sense to you and will allow you to feel a sense of continuity. I don't believe in closure when it comes to grief. I do believe it unfolds and expands, and love expands within our grief, within time. And the relationship expands.
2: Not grieving doesn't mean you don't have feelings, right?
6: Yeah, there's people who grieve in thought, people who think about, so it's not always just in the feeling realm. People process life differently. Some people, they think about their loved ones. So it's not always just in the realm of feeling. But I think if that thought could lead to a feeling, I think there's a greater release that could transpire, although it's not required. You know, people process, you know, every relationship is different. Everyone processes life different. And I think it's important to honor how you process life.
2: Does a man grieve differently than a woman, vice versa?
6: Perhaps. I know, you know, certainly there's a lot of social learned behaviors and roles when it relates to emotions. I think there's a lot of belief systems. And there's an acronym that I call BS for belief systems that say, you know, you're a man, you have to be strong, don't feel. And if you're a woman, feel, you know, so there's a lot of social learning, you know, to it, but also there's temperament. But I think men, you know, and women both have emotions. We're both emotional, psychological beings. We all have the capacity to feel. Every sentient beings could feel and grieve. And so some of that is, you know, gender roles and stereotypes that we've inherited. And I think it's okay to overcome that. I go through a lot of my clients who think if they're crying, that's a weakness. And, you know, that's a story that they've been told. And when they recognize in my office that they're crying, that they feel, you know, a release and they feel strong after, they recognize that tears are just a release that's needed. No differently than going to the bathroom.
2: All right, we'll be back in a moment with a new topic talking about ice ages. Jacob Cooper, thank you very much. His website is linked up at coasttocoastam.com.
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1: Worldwide life expectancy is almost back to pre-COVID pandemic levels. The World Health Organization is releasing a report that shows the average person lived to 73.3 years in 2023. Life expectancy was 73.4 years just prior to the pandemic in 2019. Non-communicable diseases account for about three quarters of deaths, much higher than the 58% in the year 2000. Cardiovascular diseases remain the leading cause of death. Russia's public health agency is monitoring a possible plague outbreak that's claimed the life of a victim. It says she was a scientist at an anti-plague research institute in Irkutsk. She'd originally been diagnosed with pneumonia of unknown causes. Roughly 200 people in Russia are under medical observation due to possible exposure to her and to plague. The White House is telling Axios they're monitoring the reports and related quarantines in Russia. Health update. I'm Sarah Lee Kessler.
2: Back on the road, Fox News, I'm Sue Guzman. President Trump in deep red Nebraska on Monday with less than a month to go before the midterm election.
3: President Trump telling a crowd Monday.
4: I'm going to sign a historic executive order to officially waive the off-road requirement and allow anyone to purchase tax-free red dye diesel for any reason.
3: The move as fuel prices surge amid disruptions linked to the U.S. conflict with Iran.
4: It's going to end very soon. When that happens, the oil will come tumbling down.
3: Addressing the midterm elections, the president again asking voters.
4: I'm asking you to do me one favor. Pretend I'm on the ballot, please. We got to go and win this.
3: Praising GOP candidates in Nebraska, including Senator Pete Ricketts, who faces independent candidate Dan Osborne in November, a Navy veteran supported by Democrats. Kristen Goodwin. Fox News.
2: The Justice Department launching an investigation into the Biden administration's efforts to combat alleged threats against school boards amid a wave of heated parent protests. More from Fox's Christina Coleman.
5: The National School Boards Association sent a letter to President Biden saying education leaders were under, quote, immediate threat and requested help from federal law enforcement, which resulted in Attorney General Merrick Garland issuing a memo calling for the FBI and U.S. attorneys to work with local authorities over threats against school officials. But a Justice Department report out shows some of the DOJ lawyers were concerned over this directive. Internal emails show one DOJ attorney called the idea of merging parental protests with terrorism investigations, quote, horrible.
2: Disgraced televangelist Jim Baker has died. Baker and first wife Tammy Faye building an evangelical empire with the PTL Club TV show, eventually losing it over a sex and financial series of crimes. He was 86. No word on a cause of death. 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
16: It's August 2023. A county government meeting in Pennsylvania's Lehigh Valley. A young woman, early 20s, steps up to the mic to speak.
17: My two-month-old son was happily drinking milk from his bottle when he quickly started choking, turned blue, and went limp. My boyfriend transported our son to the changing table as I grabbed an anti-choking device and my boyfriend began assembling it. Two pumps of the device and my son was conscious, gasping for air and coughing up milk.
16: They all went to the ER to make sure the baby was okay.
17: But upon arriving at Lehigh Valley Hospital, the diagnosis quickly became something so different.
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17: She stated to my father and mother-in-law that we are young, first-time parents who got frustrated with our baby and violently shook him to make him stop crying. And a confession would only make things easier for us.
16: The parents were told to leave the hospital without their son. And he wouldn't come home for 7 whole months.
17: I'm a postpartum mom dealing with the grief and the trauma of my son being ripped from my arms. And I'm a mom who lost everything in less than 24 hours due to one doctor's misdiagnosis. Enough is enough.
16: And then the next person speaks. And the next one. The stories they tell form a pattern of parents walking into a Lehigh Valley hospital to get help for a child, only to leave without them. And the same doctor's name kept coming up again and again. A pediatrician.
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16: That's what I wanted to know, too. From Serial Productions and The New York Times, I'm Diane Neary, and this is The Preventionist, a story about a doctor and the rise of a powerful field of pediatric medicine.
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1: Up next, we're going live to the United Kingdom to talk with Ralph Ellis, who's back after a three-year hiatus as we talk about ice ages and ancient mysteries right here on Coast to Coast AM. You know, if it can happen to the FBI, friends, it can happen to you. Hackers reportedly stole names, social security numbers, birth dates, home addresses of potentially thousands of FBI employees. 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
1: Welcome back. George Norrie with author Ralph Ellis has spent more than 50 years investigating the historical foundations of biblical text, and his extensive research has led to authoring 14-plus books exploring the Old and New Testaments, as well as the ancient mysteries of Stonehenge and Giza. Ellis has spent also 4 decades studying Earth's climate cycles, an interesting development during his career as an airline captain. Ralph, welcome to the show. Good to have you with us again. Unmute yourself, Ralph. You're not there.
4: Sorry, I was told to mute. There we go. You should be back on. Good to be with you again.
1: How are things in the United Kingdom?
4: Not so bad. We had a very nice summer, so nice and warm this summer, which is good. Everything's going well, I think, at present.
1: As a pilot, did you follow that Dubai plane episode from a week ago?
4: Yes. Despite the conspiracy theories, I think it is pretty much as told. A lot of the things that people were saying are simply not true. You know, masks do not deploy just because you're going in a descent. So, you know, there were many mistakes people were making.
1: Tragic, but I'm glad everybody was okay there. How'd you get involved in studying ice ages?
4: Well, just because it became a big topic in the early 2000s, you know, people talking about global warming and so on. And part of that discussion went on to ice ages. And it transpired that we don't know, or did not know at that time, how ice ages are controlled. You know, what are the mechanisms that give us an ice age and then an interglacial? We are in a warm interglacial at present. And I thought that was a bit odd that in the 21st century, we didn't know how these things worked. So I did a big study into it.
1: And what did you consider here? What did you come up with?
4: Well, the difference I came out with...
1: Well, I've lost you again, Ralph.
4: The difference I came out with was that CO2 was not the primary feedback agent. So everyone is talking about CO2 that can do everything at present, including creating interglacial warming. And my research came out saying it was probably dust, dust from deserts. Now, the big change I had in my paper, my peer-reviewed paper, is the deserts were CO2 deserts. It's not widely known. It's certainly not widely told on the MSM that CO2 is plant food. It's the most important gas in the atmosphere. Without CO2, all life on Earth will die. And that nearly happened during the last ice age. So CO2 came down to about 190 parts per million. It's about half of what we have now. And at altitude, at higher altitude, say in northern China on the Gobi Plateau, CO2 got so low that all the plant life died. So we had CO2 deserts, you know. We're all familiar with precipitation deserts. If you have no water, you get a desert. Same happens if you don't have enough CO2 in the atmosphere. All life on Earth dies and we get a desert. And that caused dust. And that dust got onto the northern ice sheets, made them dark. And because they were dark, they absorbed more sunlight and they all melted. So it's a very simple scenario and it's borne out by the data. Every interglacial we've had, every warm period we've had, is preceded by dust. Loads and loads, 10,000 years of dust.
1: Well, Ralph, tell us a little bit, though, about ice ages themselves. How long do they last?
4: Yeah, going back to, yes, lots of people don't know exactly what we have here. We've had about 1 million years of big ice ages. Before that, we had small ice ages. The big ice ages, they normally last for about 100,000 years. So you get 90, 95,000 years of cold conditions. And then you get an interglacial, which is only about 5 or 10,000 years. It's very short. And we happen to be in a warm interglacial at present. So the big threat we have really is another ice age coming up. We're due another ice age in the next 1,000 years or so. So never mind the warming. What about the cooling? You know, we are due another ice age. Although in my paper, the next ice age is going to be very mild because, of course, these is controlled by orbital cycles, the Earth going around the sun and the tilt angle of the Earth and so on. And these causes cycles in the amount of sunlight hitting the northern latitudes. It's called the Milankovitch cycle. And that changes quite a lot. I mean, it changes, let's call it 20%. So you can have a 20% difference in the amount of sunlight up in the Arctic, in, you know, northern Canada, northern Siberia. That can change the daily weather and the climate by a considerable amount. But those cycles are different every time. They're not all the same. So sometimes you get a very strong ice age, and sometimes it's fairly mild. And the one we're coming up to in the next 1,000 years is fairly mild, which is good for us. It means that we're going to keep fairly warm conditions.
1: How do we know we're in an ice age, Ralph? How do we know that it's happening?
4: Well, we have proxies that we use that give us temperature in the past. So the normal one we use is ice cores. So they core down into the ice sheets. And they can pull out the temperature from that and the CO2 concentrations and other atmospheric changes as well. They do that in the north, in the Arctic, and they can go back 120,000 years, I think, is the maximum in Greenland. But if you core Antarctica, because Antarctica is much more stable, you can go back 1 million years. That's about as much as you can do. And that's where we get all of these temperatures and CO2 concentrations from.
1: Are ice ages important to us?
4: Yeah, well, they've certainly controlled the climate in the past, and they certainly will if we're looking into the far future. So if we're looking centuries and millennia ahead, they will change our climate. And we don't have too much control over them, of course. Although in my paper, I suggest a method of control. Because in my paper, ice ages, or rather interglacials, are caused by dust on ice, which darkens the ice. So if we do have another ice age, then we do have the technology to actually defeat the ice age. We can actually go up with aircraft and drop carbon dust on the ice sheets, and they will melt. So we do have a method of overcoming the next ice age.
1: Ralph, are you familiar with the geography of the United States?
4: Yeah, pretty much.
1: When a major ice age hits, how far down does it come, would you say, into the country?
4: About as far as New York, that sort of way. And in Britain, it's about as far as Birmingham, say, so halfway down England. So that's how far the ice sheets came down. So it was fairly cold in those regions. But do remember, strange oddity of the ice ages, if you're in the tropics, you might not notice a difference. So in the tropics, the temperatures only drop to, you know, 2 degrees maybe. So you wouldn't really notice there was an ice age. But if you're up in the north, of course, it would be pretty cold. I think the Arctic temperatures dropped about 12 degrees, something of that nature, so it was much, much colder. But if you were up in, you know, just below the ice sheets, just below New York, what's that, sort of Washington way, I suppose, during the summer, when we had one of these orbital cycle maximums, it would actually be quite warm. The sun would be just as strong as it is now, even though there were ice sheets, you know, only 100 miles further north than you are. The sun would actually be quite strong. And the ice was maintained because it's bright white. Because it's white, it reflects all of the insulation away. The sunlight gets reflected away, and it maintains the ice sheet, even though it's fairly warm, not very much further south. It makes a big difference. You know, if you go outside in strong sunlight on a nice day and you touch a white car, it will feel just a little bit warm. If you go and touch a black car, be very careful because you might burn your fingers.
1: That's
4: the
1: point.
4: Difference. Yeah, that's the difference in the amount of sunlight that's absorbed when you have a dark color. And it is that that controls the melting of the ice sheets when we have an interglacial. It's the dark color caused by dust that gets on the ice sheets.
1: During an ice age, Ralph, how high up does the ice get? How is a skyscraper tall?
4: Yeah, it's about 3 kilometers deep. So what's 3 kilometers is about 9,000-10,000 feet.
1: Wow.
4: Yeah, there's a lot of ice. And it's so much ice, of course, it actually presses the ground down and the ground actually sinks because it's got so much weight of ice sitting on top of it. Which is why we have what's known as the isostatic rebound, they call it. It means that after the ice sheets have dissipated, they've all gone away, of course. We don't have the American ice sheet anymore. That land is now rising. So you will find up in Canada, and same in Scotland as well, you will find beaches, and they're obviously beaches because they have sand and pebbles and all the rest of it, that are now tens of meters above the sea level. Because they had these beaches after the ice dissipated, but then the ground continues moving upwards. And so you get these raised beaches. So if you look at, even now, I mean, it's still happening now. If you look at the sea levels in Scandinavia at, you know, the major ports around Norway and Sweden, the sea level is still dropping. But of course, it's not the sea level dropping. It's actually the land is still rising. It's still going up in the north. And that has a knock-on effect for the south. So if you're down in London, say, or down in Florida, the ground is still gently sinking. Not by much. I don't know exact figures. It's probably about 1 millimeter every 10, 20 years or something, but it's still sinking by a little bit, because the land is readjusting after all of that heavy ice has disappeared.
1: Have we been lucky that we don't have ice ages during our lifespan right now?
4: Oh, yes. It would have destroyed all of the northern regions where Western civilization has sprung up. but as I said, if you were down in the tropics, you wouldn't really notice the difference. So all of civilization would have had to have come into being further south. If you were down in France, or down into North Africa, you'd have been okay. And you could have had a civilization down there. Same in America. If you'd been down in the Carolinas, for instance.
1: Right.
4: You probably
1: Canada would be wiped out though, right?
4: It would completely wiped out. It would be under 3 kilometers of ice. What's 3 kilometers? 10,000 foot of ice. So the world would be quite different. And the weather systems would be different as well, with that big dramatic difference between the ice coming a long way south and the tropics being still quite warm. You would probably get actually many more hurricanes and cyclones and things of that nature because of the temperature differential between the two. So things would have been very different. So we're quite lucky in a way. We've been in this interglacial for, you know, let's call it 12,000 years. And we're going to be, in my reckoning, in an interglacial for the next 50,000 years. It's going to be a really long interglacial, this one. But it is coincident, of course, that, you know, the first temples, you've probably been discussing this on your show, the first temples and the first signs of civilization occurred at Göbekli Tepe.
1: That's right.
4: At exactly the same time as the ice sheets dissipated. It is coincident. And you might find that there is a correlation there, you know, that conditions were much more conducive to people forming a civilization.
1: How long did it take to accumulate that 9,000 feet of ice?
4: About 90,000 years.
1: So, oh my gosh.
4: Quite a long time. Yeah, these ice ages are very long in duration, 100,000 years, which we can't sort of imagine sometimes, you know, the world going around 100,000 times around the sun, slowly every year accumulating more and more ice.
1: That just doesn't melt away in the summer, I guess. It just keeps accumulating.
4: It's too white. This is always the danger. Bright white ice can reflect about 95% of the incident sunlight. So no heating gets into the ice. And so there's nothing that can get rid of it. And the possibility is, and this has happened in the past with the Earth, that the ice just continues going all the way down to the tropics and you end up with a big snowball. And it's very difficult to get rid of it. So we were very lucky that the CO2 got so low, that dust was formed by CO2 deserts, and that dust got onto the ice sheets and melted them. because otherwise, you know, the whole of the biosphere, the whole of the Earth would be in danger. So these are the main differences I had with my paper, is that during the ice ages, low CO2 caused warming, which of course is the opposite of what we're being told at present. So during the ice ages, it was low CO2 that caused warming. And the other thing that needs emphasizing is that CO2 got so low that all life on Earth nearly died. So, you know, when your EPA in America was trying to brand CO2 as a poison, that was complete idiocy. CO2 is the most essential gas in the atmosphere. It is the stuff of life. Plants grow because of CO2. Without CO2, all of the plants will die, and without plants, all of the animals will die. So we need CO2. And the death zone during the last ice age came down to 2,000 foot, which is not very much, you know, only 2,000. Above 2,000 foot, all normal plants were dead because there was not enough CO2.
1: A normal skyscraper, Ralph, is how tall?
4: Yeah, about 1,000 foot, so not very much more.
1: So clearly, they would be all buried. We'll be back in a moment with Ralph Ellis. I'll tell you what, let's take your phone calls and get your interest on this as we talk about ice ages. The lines are open.
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1: Fox News, I'm Ted Lindner. Monday marked the start of a new U.S. Supreme Court term.
2: Today's case specifically dealt with climate change and whether federal law blocks local state municipalities from suing oil and gas companies they believe have some responsibility for some of the effects of climate change.
1: Fox's David Spunt. Less than a month to go now till the midterms. President Trump on Monday night urging Americans to vote Republican at a rally in Grand Island, Nebraska.
3: I've met all my promises. All my promises. If Republicans win the House of Representatives and the Senate, I am going to give all adult citizens in the United States of America $5,000.
1: House Minority Leader Hakeem Jeffries says the Trump administration's responsible for high costs. 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
2: 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Lex has got everything laid out for you, and he has a little clip from one of our very first shows with Daniel Brinkley. You'll see our new background. It's a lot of fun, so check it out.
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4: Whether it's physical activity, obesity, diet, smoking, low on hormones, stress, sleep disorders, or your age can be supported by reducing inflammation and aiding the body to heal itself appropriately. 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
2: And welcome back, George Norris with you. Let's go back live to the United Kingdom. Ralph Ellis is there. Ralph, why can't climatologists agree on any of this?
6: I think they've been captured by the CO2 lobby. It's a truism now that you won't get anything published if you don't include CO2 causing global warming. It's necessary for every grant application if you're doing a study. And this clouds the whole of the industry, really. But myself being independent, I came straight in and I just looked at the information. And I could not see how CO2 really was involved in this. As I said before, you know, when CO2 is low, the world warms into an interglacial. When CO2 is high, the world cools into an ice age. The very opposite of what would happen if CO2 was a very powerful feedback agent. And so I looked at this with fresh eyes, and that's why I think I've solved this mystery and other scientists have not. So, yeah, my paper is called Modulation of Ice Ages via Dust and Albedo. And it's quite successful. It's had 45,000 downloads, so it's more successful than most scientific papers.
2: What would happen to the people living in the northern region? At what point would they all have to flee and go south?
6: Fairly quickly. An ice age builds very, very quickly. So from an interglacial going down into a depth of an ice age is only about 5,000 years. So, I mean, that's a blink of an eye in geological terms. But even in human terms, you know, that's only, you know, from the building of the pyramids up until now, you would all have to move south to at least, you know, in Europe, you'd have to move to southern France or below. And in America, you would have to go to Washington and below. Otherwise, you'd be zapped by the ice sheets coming down. And they build fairly quickly. It's always been my assertion that ice sheets spread out very quickly and then build in depth. Whereas I've had some climate scientists seem to think that ice sheets push along the ground like some sort of Disney Ice Age movie or something, and you get these big cliffs of ice running across the ground. That's not how it happens. They spread out very quickly and then they grow in depth.
2: You're fascinated by the pyramids. Tell me why.
6: Yeah, well, because it's another of these great mysteries, isn't it? You know, I just like looking into mysteries with different eyes. And what I came out with was very different to, I think, everybody else that's talked about these subjects. I was looking at the mathematics. So the Great Pyramid, as we know, is a pi pyramid. It's based on the constant of pi. And we still use those measurements today. I don't know if people in America know this, but, the circumference of the Great Pyramid is 1,760 cubits. Now, that should ring a bell to most people because the imperial mile that you still use in America is 1,760 yards. You're still using the same system that was created to build the pyramids. Why such a strange figure? 1,760? Well, because it's a multiple of pi. It's a 40 times multiple of the pi fractional. And that's why if you look down at the shorter ones, I don't know if you use the shorter measurements, but we used to have the furlong, which is 220 yards. That's 10 times pi.
2: Wasn't pi 3.14, if I can remember that?
6: Yeah, but they're going on fractions, because remember in the past they used fractions in Egypt. They didn't have decimals.
2: Right.
6: So they used 22 over 7, which is the closest fraction you can get to pi. And it's from the number 22 that all of this was derived. So a furlong is 10 times 22. A chain is 1 times, so it's 22. And a rod, which is a really odd unit of measure, 5.5 yards, that was common in Britain. We used the 5.5-yard rod. That is a quarter of pi. It's a quarter of 22. So that's where the system came from. The imperial system is a pi-based system. And it's the same system that they were using to make the Great Pyramid. So, you know, I found all of that very interesting, and I went through the rest of the pyramids and found they were using Pythagoras. So the second pyramid is a 3-4-5 Pythagorean triangle. The red pyramid is a 20-21-29 Pythagorean triangle. Now, these are Pythagorean triangles are where all sides of the triangle are whole numbers, and there are not many of them. So to end up with a pyramid with Pythagorean numbers means that they must have understood that sort of mathematics back in that era. So never mind Pythagoras, you know, the Greek Pythagoras from, you know, the 3rd century BC or whatever. They understood all of this way back in the Egyptian era, making the pyramids.
2: There's a pyramid called the Bent Pyramid as well. I want you to explain what that is. It's kind of like steps, isn't it?
6: Well, not steps. No, that's the Step Pyramid. But the Bent Pyramid has two angles. So it has a steep angle and then a shallower angle. And why does it have that? You know, if you look at a standard classical explanation, they will say, oh, they were getting cracks in the structure, so they had to reduce the angle to make it more secure. That's not true. It's mathematical. What they've done is they've put a copy of the Red Pyramid, which is right next door to the Bent Pyramid. They're right next door to each other. They've put a copy of it on top of the Bent Pyramid. So the top of the Bent Pyramid is an exact copy of the Red Pyramid that's next door. It has the same dimensions, and it's done in a ratio of 10 to 5.5. And obviously that sounds a bit odd, but the 5.5 is one rod, of course. So if you measure the top of the bent pyramid in rods, you will find that it comes out to 20, 21, 29, which is the Pythagorean numbers. So we know that it was designed in. It wasn't accidental. It wasn't a function of the pyramid collapsing. It was designed in from the very beginning, because the top of the bent pyramid, measured in rods, is the Pythagorean triangle, 20, 21, 29, when measured in rods. So all of these pyramids were mathematical. They were encoding the knowledge of the age in the pyramids they were building.
2: How did they know this stuff? Ralph, how did they know this?
6: Well, they had this information back in that era. Then you have to guesstimate how they had this information. You either go down the sort of Graham Hancock route, which is there was a previous technical civilization, which is a possibility, but there's not much evidence for it. You know, if we drill into the ground, we don't find old cities and old railway lines and old buildings and whatever. When we drill down into the ground. So there's not much evidence for a previous technical civilization. The only other explanation I can see is there was an ancient visitation. So I'm not saying it was aliens, but it was aliens, I think is the famous phrase, isn't it, from Giorgio? The other scenario is 2001, A Space Odyssey. And anyone who is into that film came out in, when was that? 1967 it came out.
2: Right. He was like years ahead of himself, wasn't he?
6: Greatly so, yes. 50 years ago. And I like it when they were going off on the spaceship to Jupiter. Dave, who's one of the astronauts there, was using an iPad in 1967.
2: That's right. It's great. Where did Stanley Kubrick get that kind of information to come up with that stuff?
6: He was ahead of his time, but the film itself is about an ancient visitation. So it's about an alien species that comes down and sees that man is suffering, is not going to survive. And so it does a bit of education, teaches man how to survive, and then disappears back off again and doesn't come back. So this is the divine watchmaker type of god or deity. Someone who will create something, but then is not interested in how it develops. Doesn't interfere too much. They make the watch. They see that it functions, and then they leave the watch to do its job. So non-interference, having made an intervention, they don't come back again. That's the whole essence of 2001, A Space Odyssey.
2: Let's go to some of the calls for you. They're lining up. Let's go to Thomas in La Jolla, California to start. Go ahead, Tom.
7: Hi, George. George, I thank you and Tom Danizer for accepting my call. Ralph, this is a very, very fascinating conversation. I appreciate your research that you're bringing to the table. I wanted to ask, I want to focus on a specific area of planet Earth, which is the Himalayas, between India and China. And there's a lot of glacier in the Himalayas. And so I'm curious, I'm trying to visualize this, and maybe you could help me out on this. Did the ice shelf come down from the Arctic over Siberia, the Gobi, Tibet, and then the Himalayas, and then the glaciers that are left are now that the ice sheet has melted, it hasn't melted in the Himalayas. And so I was wondering if you could talk about that. And
6: yes.
7: Yeah.
6: So the Himalaya ice sheet is merely because it's so high and so cold there that it forms its own separate ice sheet. So it's completely separate to the northern ice sheets. There was a Himalayan ice sheet which just sat on the Himalaya. And some people say there was a paper on this back in the 1960s, 1970s, is that is why we've had a cooling period for the last, you know, 10 million years or so, maybe more, is because of the rise of the Himalaya, which forms an ice sheet right almost down to the tropics, and so has a great cooling effect on the total climate, because you've got this huge great wadge of ice stuck near the tropics, which is reflecting away all of the heat. And that may have been cooling the Earth for the last, whatever it is, you know, 20 or so million years. And strangely enough, that connects in with the pyramids as well, because I have another book called K2, Quest of the Gods, which looks at the cartography of the pyramids. And if you take the shaft angles from the Great Pyramid, you know, there's little, what they call air shafts within the Great Pyramid. If you take the angles of those shafts and use them as coordinates, it points to a pyramid that is in the Himalaya. It's not widely known that there is a copy of the Great Pyramid sitting up in the Himalaya. And the coordinates from the Great Pyramid point exactly at that pyramid. It's a natural pyramid, of course. It's a big mountain, but it looks exactly the same as the Great Pyramid. So it's a square-based pyramid, all white, of course, because it's covered in snow. It's aligned with the cardinal points, north, south, east, and west. And it has a causeway coming out of the bottom at 14 degrees, exactly the same as the Great Pyramid has. So it's a copy of the Great Pyramid, or rather the Great Pyramid is a copy of that mountain, sitting up in the Himalaya. So that's where my climate science and my my megalithic research all sort of coalesces into one.
2: When did you decide to look into Stonehenge?
6: That was one of the first things I did, actually, before I even started my revisionary theology. I started that back in 1996, I suppose. When there was a lot of interest at that time, coming up to the millennium, in the megaliths and the pyramids. And I started, of course, with Avebury and Stonehenge, because they're very close to where I am.
2: We're going to take a short break here, Ralph, and we'll be back with more questions for you in just a moment on Coast to Coast AM.
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11: Rallying in Nebraska. I'm Ted Lindner, Fox News. President Trump making the case Monday night for Republicans at a rally in Grand Island where he suggested the Affordable Care Act, Obamacare, is a payout for insurance companies. He says they're in the pocket of the Democratic Party.
12: And that money has just been sent. So we're protecting your private health care, and the Democrat communists want to take away your private health care, and they want to take away your lives. Republicans will never let that happen. We're ending billions of dollars in Obamacare fraud.
11: This comes after the Trump administration sent out $500 checks to 1 million Americans enrolled in Obamacare, saying they had been overcharged. The Air Force pulling its bombers from RAF Fairford, a base in the United Kingdom operated by the U.S., after police busted an alleged terror plot there last week. Fox's Christina Coleman.
13: All 12 U.S. B-1 bombers suddenly departed a base in England where they were located over security concerns. They were redeployed to their home stations in the U.S. This comes a week after 5 people were arrested in connection with 3 suspicious vehicles that contained fuel accelerants and were found near the area.
12: We had a threat, and if we're going to be threatened, we'll just move them, and that sort of alleviates that. And we actually know the people that made the threat.
13: Now, despite the relocation, the Pentagon says the bomber fleet is still fully prepared to launch long-range strike missions directly from the U.S. whenever needed.
11: The suspects released on bail, but they're being monitored by UK authorities. The daughters of former American Idol winner Caleb Flynn, who was convicted of having an affair before killing his wife, won't be visiting him in prison, making that pronouncement in statements read at his sentencing. Flynn sentenced to life without the possibility of parole. And the Chicago White Sox taking it 2-0 late in their division series against the Guardians, winning 4-3 on Monday. The Rays go up on the Yankees 2-0. They won on Monday night 5-2. 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
14: Have you heard the news?
15: All of our bases could be threatened at any moment.
14: U.S. bombers removed from a base in the U.K. In Russia.
15: A worker at the lab infected.
14: A deadly plague. Daylight saving in November.
12: 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Sports wanted.
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23: 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And all it was off.
20: 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Blood Trails.
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1: We're talking about ice ages. Ralph Ellis with us live in the United Kingdom. And when we come back, we'll take your calls on Coast to Coast AM. 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
1: Ancient Mysteries and the Ice Age, Ralph Ellis with us. Tom, you have a text and tweet for Ralph. What do you have?
6: Yeah, Ralph, Jamie in Alaska would like to know what's less offensive to the earth, and by offensive I think she means devastating, global warming or global cooling?
1: Interesting question, Ralph.
7: Well, cooling kills more than warming does. If you look at the stats, it's something like 10 times as many people die during a cold spell than they do during a warm spell. And remember, when we get warming, they call this polar amplification. The temperatures down in the tropics don't change very much. It's only the temperatures up in the high latitudes, the Arctic and so on, that change. So if we have a warm period, the tropics remain very much the same, but the amount of agricultural land and so on we get expands considerably, as now you can go up into Canada and northern Siberia and have agriculture up there as well. So warming is good. Cold is bad.
1: Even though this ice age is 5,000 years away, are we going to have remnants of it along the way that will affect us?
7: Well, the next one is about 1,000 years away. So it's actually quite close in historical terms. But as I say, it's going to be a mild one. So we're not going to plunge straight back into a complete ice age. We're almost at the bottom of the orbital cycles that cause these ice ages. So it's not going to be a very cold one this time. The orbital cycles, just very quickly, that cause this our precession, which is the wobble of the Earth, obliquity, which is the leaning angle of the Earth, and eccentricity, which is how circular the orbit of the Earth around the Sun is. And if you get all of those cycles and mix them together, you end up with these changes in the amount of sunlight that's hitting the northern latitudes. And these changes have a cycle of 22,000 years. That's the cycle between, you know, warm in the north and cold in the north. So that's what causes, that's the primary function that causes ice ages. Many of those orbital maximums don't cause an interglacial. That was always the problem. We only get an interglacial every five or six of these orbital cycles. And that's what I had to work out within my paper. And the reason is because once you get ice in the north, it's bright white, it can reflect all of the sunlight. And it doesn't matter if we have warming in the north, because all of that sunlight is reflected away back into space. And that's why we only have an interglacial every 100,000 years or so, every five or so of these orbital cycles. That's always been a bit of a mystery, and it is fully solved within my paper.
1: All right, let's go back to the phones. Cornelius in Louisiana to get us started. Hello there, Mr. White.
5: Hey there, George and Ralph Ellis. I love you when you have them British people come on, that accent and everything, George. And I wanted to tell you, Richard's listening and he tried to get through, boy. But you know, George, you care about us so much, and I heard what you're going to do for Richard. They stole his radio, so I'm so glad you're going to get his radio for him. He's having a tough time. So pray for Richard in Kansas City, Missouri. Now I'm going to go on with what I got to say, Mr. Ellis. In Louisiana, they're trying to force this CO2 into the ground, and we have underwater aquifers and stuff. Once it hits those aquifers, it's going to turn our water that we drink into acid. So I don't know if you've heard about this carbon sequestration. And my dad was a biologist, Cornelius Lawson White. You can look him up. Robinson Family Funeral Home. I want to thank the Coast audience for, man, they've been sending some nice comments about my dad that's been passed. He would have been 98 now. But he always believed we needed more trees and stuff, because you're right. They take in the CO2 and then produce oxygen. Of course, we give out CO2. Animals and humans give out CO2. But there's no climate change and stuff. The sun, which I call it the S-U-N, is controlled by the S-O-N. And that's where we get our climate, is from the sun. So I just want to know, do you think that that they're trying to just scare the public with this CO2 and climate change? Thank you, George. God bless America, and God bless you, George.
1: What do you think about that, Ralph? Or is it all about money?
7: Some good points there, actually, which need addressing, because they're not addressed in the mainstream media. They're trying to sequester CO2 and pump it into the ground, which is what he was talking about. Now, I think that's a bad idea, not just because of getting into the water table. They're going to put it a long way down, so it should be away from the water table. But they've not explained how they will prevent a well blowout. As you know, with oil and gas wells, they can sometimes blow out if something goes wrong.
1: Right.
7: And the gas in this case is released. Now, if you release a lot of CO2, it will kill hundreds of thousands of people all around that well, depending on where that well is. CO2 normally mixes with the atmosphere, but if it comes out in a great rush, it hugs the ground because it's heavier than air, and it spreads out all across the land like a sort of miasma, a fog spreading across the land, and it just kills everything in its path. If you want to know what it does, look up Lake Nyos disaster, which is over in Africa. This was a natural blowout of CO2, and it killed 1,000 people and all of the animals in that region. Because the CO2 spread out, it went across several villages and it killed everybody in those villages. It just asphyxiates you. So that's the real danger, I think, with this carbon sequestration. How can they make these wells totally secure so you never have a blowout? I mean, look at the blowout they had in the Gulf of Mexico with the oil and that Something Horizon oil rig that blew up. Imagine if that was a CO2 rig and it spread CO2 all out across, you know, wherever it was, Louisiana, sort of Carolinas, whatever, wherever it is. That's the main danger. With trees, people say, oh, we'll do this with trees. Buy a tree. That's offsetting your carbon. I don't agree with that really either, because trees will suck in CO2, of course, and make them into lignin, into wood. But of course, what happens at the end of the life of that tree? Well, it probably gets cut down. It gets used as timber, or it rots in the ground. But eventually all of that CO2 is released back into the atmosphere again. So at the very best, planting trees and forests is a temporary storage of CO2. It does not solve the problem if you think CO2 is a problem. I don't think CO2 is a problem because with the IPCC, they were saying anything up to RCP 8.5, they were saying anything up to 5 degrees of warming for the extra CO2. I go along with people like Dr. John Christie he's the chief climate scientist of Alabama, who says it's actually only 1 degree for a doubling of CO2. So instead of this big scare story, which you're being given every 2 minutes, it's probably actually not that much of a problem. 1 degree of warming, this is in centigrade, so 2 degrees in Fahrenheit, for a doubling of CO2 is not actually much of a problem. And so I think a lot of the information we're getting is simply a scare story.
1: Let's go to Bill, truck driving in Oregon. Hello, Billy, go ahead.
8: Hey, George. Hey, Ralph. Hey, just real quick, George, you mentioned Stanley Kubrick, and how did he know, like, what he knows? There's been a long-standing parapolitical conspiracy theory. I imagine you know about it, but don't put any stock in it. But that he worked for the CIA, and that's how he got a lot of his knowledge to make his stories and whatnot. But my question is about, because you know I live near the Cascades, and then there's the Sierra Nevada in California, right? Like Mount Shasta is in California. But Mount Shasta is part of the Cascade Range, all right? So if you look at the tragedy of the Himalayas, relative to the Himalayas is a range called the Karakoram Mountain, right? And there's the Karakoram Anomaly, where not only are the ice sheets stable, they're actually expanding, apparently. I was wondering if you had any opinion on that. And also, I wanted to ask about this pneumonic plague that may have got released from a lab in Russia. We know that that's in Siberia is a good place to study that based on rodents and everything, and the Eurasian steppe. But there is a variant of that from Madagascar called pneumonic plague. Can you hear me?
1: Yeah, but let's go with some of his thoughts, Ralph. Go ahead.
7: I'll just look at the Karakoram to start with. Glaciers, whether they expand or contract, is not necessarily dependent on warming. It's on the balance between the amount of melting at the bottom and the amount of snowfall you get at the top. So if you have warming, it is quite possible that you'll get extra snowfall during the summer in what is northern India with the monsoon there. And therefore, you end up with more snow and bigger glaciers. And yes, when I was up in the Karakoram, I actually climbed up into the Karakoram, because that's where the natural pyramid is that the Great Pyramid is based upon. It's up in the Karakoram. And many of the glaciers up there were indeed actually expanding. Some were decreasing, some were expanding. So it depends on the difference between the amount of snowfall and the amount of melting at the bottom. That's what controls glaciers. But do remember, when they say glaciers are retreating, well, they've been retreating ever since the Little Ice Age in the early 18th century, 17th century. Of course, if you're comparing, because most of our data comes from the last, you know, call it 200, 250 years. If you're comparing to 250 years ago, you're comparing with the Little Ice Age. And so, of course, you will note that glaciers are retreating because the Little Ice Age was quite cold, of course.
1: Do other planets, Ralph, have ice ages like Mars?
7: Yeah, they all have climatic cycles. It depends on the obliquity of the planet and the precession of it. So the wobble of the planet and the leaning angle of the planet, that's what causes the changes in this climate. And it just so happens we have a fairly large leaning angle. It's about 23 degrees at present, maximum 24, minimum of about 22. It changes by about 3 degrees, the leaning angle of the Earth. That's what causes these changes in the climate over thousands of years. And I think Mars is fairly similar. Venus is not. It has a completely different, it has a very dense CO2 atmosphere and doesn't really have the climatic changes that we have. We're fairly lucky in a way in that the moon revolves around the Earth and that stabilizes the Earth so that the leaning angle, the obliquity angle of the Earth doesn't get too excessive. So the moon has a great stabilization effect on the orbit of the Earth, which is handy. Of course, if you're dependent on the sun for your climate, which we are, all warmth comes from the sun initially, then the orbit of the planet will make a great deal of difference to the climate of the era.
1: Mayat's with us in New York. Go ahead, Mayat.
9: Yes, thank you so much, George.
1: Sure.
9: And first I want to send condolences to Ruth. She has sometimes spoken very highly of her niece, and her niece was very interesting of a character and understanding of the shamanic path and understanding. There's a homeopathy remedy, you know, the little tissue salts that helps with grease. When I last tried to talk with Ruth, it reminded me of my first day in summer camp one year and a hornet's nest at the front, which the counselors got some professionals to move it because you don't want to disturb them. But anyway, two questions. First of all, Tommy is a genius, has caliber a genius, because I couldn't remember his name. George, you probably do. But the late Robert Felix, who I believe went back to Artville days, used to be a regular guest. And I hope he's not late. I don't know that he's not.
1: He's gone. He's dead.
9: Okay. But he had a book that was very interesting. It was called
1: Not by Fire, but by Ice.
9: Exactly. And he said, you know, about these end time prophecies of fire next time, but he said it's a coming ice age. So, Ralph, I'd like to know your thoughts about that. And the second question is, when they go to Antarctica and where there are big glaciers and they drill down and bring up a core, how is it, give us a layperson's sense of how they're able to tell how far the ice goes back and other findings. And I listen over the air if you have my two questions.
7: Yeah, down in Antarctica, they've had various drilling operations. The Russians started this a long time ago with their ice cores. The most recent one is the EPICA, which is the European ice core drilling. And they found a very deep part of the ice. You've got to find the deepest you can. And they drill down it, take out the cores of the ice. And it's still in layers. It was laid down in layers. And it remains in squashed, very thin layers within the ice core. And so you can count, basically, the ice layers going back thousands of years, hundreds of thousands of years. And while you're doing that counting, going through the layers in the ice core, you can measure each layer for its temperature. They do that with differential isotopes of oxygen, and that will give you an idea of the temperature. They can measure CO2, they can measure dust, they can measure all sorts of things as they go back. And those records are pretty secure. That's good data. You know, it's not disputed, any of that data. It's good data. And it's backed up by the lowest plateau in China, which is an area of dust, the very dust I was talking about, and it laid itself down across China.
1: And that is an amazing story, Ralph. We're going to come back and wrap things up with you in just a moment on Coast to Coast AM.
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3: News. I'm Sue Gossman. The Supreme Court beginning a new term Monday. Fox's David Spunt with more.
4: Today's case specifically dealt with climate change and whether federal law blocks local state municipalities from suing oil and gas companies they believe have some responsibility for some of the effects of climate change.
3: A former American Idol contestant convicted of murdering his wife in Ohio, sentenced to life in prison without parole.
5: A jury found Caleb Flynn guilty of murdering his wife, Ashley, after talking to his girlfriend about wanting to kill her. Prosecutors say he staged a home invasion break-in and claimed she was shot by a burglar. Flynn sobbed his way through a lengthy statement at sentencing, insisting he did not kill his wife.
6: I will continue to fight for my innocence as long as the Lord allows me to.
3: Fox's Jessica Rosenthal. 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
0: Have you heard the news?
7: All of our bases can be threatened at any moment.
0: U.S. bombers removed from a base in the U.K. In Russia.
7: A worker at the lab infected.
0: A deadly plague. Daylight saving in November.
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1: 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And then Yvonne Smith joins us to talk about alien abductions on Coast to Coast. Beyond Belief, that's our television show. 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
0: And welcome back, George Norrie, along with Ralph Ellis, as we are talking about the incredible things that are happening on this planet. Ralph, if you had to pick one aspect that's happening on planet Earth that could hurt mankind, what would that be?
5: How controversial do you want me to be?
0: As much as you want.
5: Okay, the rise of Islam. Islam is not a religion. It's a protection racket, the same as Al Capone's. You have to submit to Islam. You must never criticize Islam. You must pay the jizya tax, which is the protection money tax. That's what it calls it in the Quran. And if you don't, they send the boys around, just like they did to Charlie Hebdo, with AK-47s, and they put you to death. Islam is a protection racket, always has been since the 7th century, so that's 1,400 years ago. That's how it's conquered so many lands. Remember, Islam came out of Arabia, and it conquered all of the Christian Byzantine Empire. So all of North Africa, all of Anatolia, Turkey, all of Syria and the Near East, all of that was Christian at the time, Christian and Judaic. And Islam conquered the whole lot within about 70 years.
0: What's your take on the Iranian war right now?
5: The Iranian war is necessary. Remember, Trump said he was going to do this 47 years ago. This is nothing new. Ever since the Iranian embassy siege, of course, and Iran has been sponsoring terrorism ever since. I don't know if you've looked at the tracker on this, but since 2001, there have been 50,000 deadly Islamic attacks, terror attacks, since 2001. It is the biggest threat to civilization that there is at present. So Iran had to be denuclearized. Trump understood that. Lots of people did. Some people don't for some reason, because they are pledged to use a nuke as soon as they get one. So they are eschatologists. Eschatology is a belief in the end times. And to create the end times, you must have a nuclear war. So a lot of the Shia in Iran, they wanted a nuclear war, because only then would the Mahdi, who was the 12th Imam, only then can he come out of his well. He's been hiding in this well for more than 1,000 years. I mean, it all sounds a bit odd, this, but yeah, this priest has been sitting down a well for over 1,000 years in northern Iran, and he cannot come out of his well until they have a nuclear war with Israel and destroy Israel. in some huge great Armageddon.
0: Let's hope he waits for a long time. Let's take some
5: plan. Yeah, but this is the problem. They want to use the nuke straight away, so there is no defense against Iraq.
0: Maybe we should have been more aggressive, huh?
5: Well, it had to be done. If you look at past presidents, every past president has said that Iran needs to be dealt with, but has never done anything about it. And finally, we've got to a position where something has been done about it. They had to be denuclearized. It was just...
0: That was a necessity, no doubt. Let's go to Aaron in California. Yes. Go ahead, Aaron. Yes.
6: Hey, George. Thanks so much, Tommy and George and Ralph Ellis. I am so excited to be able to talk to you about this subject, which is so dear to my heart. My question is, what do you think about the AMOC shutting down, the Atlantic Meridional Overturning Circulation? And I looked it up, when was the last time, and it was 12,000 years ago. And that was what Art Bell and Whitley Strieber wrote about the day after tomorrow. It became the day after tomorrow in the movie, but it was the coming global superstorm. So my question is, do you think that the salinity and everything as far as the fresh water and the density and everything is, how does that relate to the ice age? Because Europe will freeze if the current is shutting down, as according to even today, that is what's going on.
5: Yeah, I don't believe the AMOC will actually reduce. The AMOC is the Gulf Stream that runs up to northwestern Europe, bringing warmth to northwestern Europe. I don't believe it's going to shut down. The reasons why I don't think it will is because during the Holocene maximum, which is only 8,000 years ago, the temperatures in the north were up to 5-6 degrees centigrade warmer than they are now. What's that? That's about 10 degrees Fahrenheit warmer than they are now. It was much warmer than now during the Holocene maximum just 8,000 years ago. And the AMOC did not shut down at that point. Now, if it can survive 10 degrees Fahrenheit, it's going to survive what we have now. Remember that the climate... This is the other thing they tend to say is, oh, it's warming and it'll be the end of the biosphere. Everything will die. You've heard the chants by, Greta the Gremlin. No, that's not true. 8,000 years ago, it was much warmer than it is now. And the Sahara Desert turned green and fertile. There was rivers and lakes and hippopotamuses and God knows what running across what is now the Sahara Desert. So warming does not necessarily mean that the biosphere is going to be in trouble or end. It's not going to signify the end of life on Earth. It was much warmer during the Holocene maximum 8,000 years ago. It was much warmer during the Jurassic era when we had dinosaurs.
0: That's right.
5: Remember, during the dinosaur era, CO2 was 2,000 parts per million. Much more than we have now. And life was fine. We had big dinosaurs. Dinosaurs were only big because of extra CO2. More CO2 means bigger plants, means bigger herbivores, means bigger carnivores. And that's why we had the dinosaur era. So CO2 is good. Low CO2 is bad.
0: And we didn't have factories pumping it out either.
5: No. Well, there's lots of places where CO2 can come from. And of course, one of the places it can come from is volcanic activity. If you get volcanoes that are chewing up the old tectonic plates, all of the CO2 that's stored in that tectonic plate can now come back out again with the volcano. So that's one area that you can get extra CO2. CO2 is a greenhouse gas, but the trouble is its effectiveness has died off. So the effectiveness of CO2 up until the pre-industrial era, so up until 300 parts per million, was about 30 degrees centigrade. It was quite a lot. That's what, about 60 degrees Fahrenheit. But from 300 to 400 parts per million, the effectiveness is only about 2 or 3 degrees Fahrenheit. So the effectiveness of CO2 has dropped off considerably. It's inversely logarithmic, basically, in mathematical terms. So the effects of CO2 now, going into the future, are very slight. They're not the same as it was, you know, back in the day when we went from 0 parts per million effectively sort of up to 300 parts per million. That had a great effect on temperature, but from now on, CO2 is not the major major feedback agent. There are many people who think the major feedback agent now is albedo. That's the albedo of the Earth. That's the brightness of the Earth, the reflectivity of the Earth. And that's caused by clouds. Obviously, they're bright white and nice and reflective. And ice sheets, which are, again, are nice and bright white and reflective. And that is one of the biggest feedback agents that affect the climate, not necessarily CO2.
0: Let's go to Steve in Indiana, east of the Rockies. Hi, Stephen.
7: Yeah, you guys were talking about Kubrick earlier. You need to do a show on him. Get a guest on that can talk about him. But, Ralph, how dare you to talk about Greta like that? The more you talk, the more I love you, man. You have to definitely get back on this show again for a longer segment. I mean, you're great. But my question is, how does the greedy mafia treat you back in Britain, you know, with your controversial thoughts?
5: Yeah, it's a problem. Basically, people get cancelled. You look at people like Peter Ridd over in Australia, and he got dismissed from, he was a professor at the James Cook University. He got dismissed because he was saying things that they didn't like about the Great Barrier Reef, like that the Great Barrier Reef is not under threat. So he got the sack and started court action and whatever. And in the meantime, of course, the Great Barrier Reef has recovered and is at its highest ever levels at present. So he was perfectly right. He was correct, but he's still sacked. They didn't give him his job back. They didn't apologize. So this is the problem. They will actually cancel you. We had a very famous botanist, David Bellamy in Britain, used to be on the BBC all the time. He was the nation's favorite. And then he said that he didn't believe in global warming and he thought that wind turbines were not very good. And bam, he just disappeared.
0: They sacked him.
5: Yeah, complete cancellation. So that's the problem. If you are in academia, your job is under threat if you go against the consensus on global warming. Same happened to Judith Curry. She was kicked out. Bell, what was his Christian name? Paul Bell? I forget. But there's been several scientists who have been kicked out of academia because they disagreed with global warming. It's a very tough and strong mafia, you know, this climate scam. And they will cancel you. And that's why there is a consensus. There is a consensus because nobody dares go against the consensus, basically.
0: Let's go to Mike in Fairbanks, Alaska. Hello, Michael. Go ahead.
8: Oh, hello, Mr. Norrie and Mr. Ellis. Good morning to you guys, and happy birthday to, quote, the United States. Hey, George, I got a question for you. Do you know Steve Summers?
0: Do I know him? No, I do not.
8: Oh, it's the Steve Summers show. It's overnightdrive.com. It's a truck driver show. It's 5 hours on every night, and they always talk about you, but I just wanted to say hi to them. They got a great crew, and they really like you, George.
9: All right, okay. Thank you.
8: Okay, hey, being a prospector and a gold miner, I'm going to get rid of a secret here, Mr. Ellis. Circulators, you probably know, are like bank deposits of minerals and woolly mammoth tusks. I know a man who has a claim in one, inside one, and it's full of, he doesn't even go for the gold. He goes for the woolly mammoth tusks. There's so many of them down towards bedrock. But I think glaciers are fantastic. They destroy and they create. They destroy by wiping out gold veins and topographic areas. And when they're miles thick, their waterfalls just destroy the land, not destroy it, but carve out the weak spots like creeks, faults, and everything. Those are your creeks. And also, the erratics, like I think Noah's Ark's drogue stones. Do you guys know what drogue stones are?
9: Yes.
8: I think they were erratics, Mr. Ellis, and that's what Noah used on that. And the glaciers, a miner told me, if you have blue clay on your claim, it has not been wiped out by a glacier. You still have your minerals there.
0: All right, we only got a minute left, Michael and Ralph, so I want to get your take. Where do people get your books, Ralph?
5: Mostly from Amazon. So I've got 14 books. The books we've been discussing at present on the pyramids and so on is Thoth, Architect of the Universe, and K2, Quest of the Gods. The rest of the books are mostly on revisionary theology. The seminal book, I suppose, is Jesus, the King of Edessa. And then one we've not talked about, perhaps we should talk about this in the future, is my take on Arthurian legend, which I say came back from the East with the Knights Templar, and that is called the Grail Cipher. That's an interesting take. It's a new study on Arthurian legend, so that's a good one.
0: And your website, so yeah, we've got linked up at coasttocoastam.com. Ralph Ellis is his name. He's also got a book called Shards of Illumination 2, Breaking Through More Disinformation. Fascinating subject as well, and we'll get him back again to talk about some other of his future works. For Dan Galante, Tom Danheiser, Sue Trikas, Lex Lonehood, John Ladasur, Alec Fernandez, Tim Banal, Mary Berry, George Knapp, and Richard Serrett, I'm George Norrie, somewhere out there on Coast to Coast AM. We'll see you on our next edition. Until then, be safe, everyone.

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5: Gearing up for the midterms. I'm Ted Lindner, Fox News. President Trump traveling to Baltimore later today to tout defense manufacturing. This after rallying in Nebraska on Monday. Fox's Jared Halperin with more from the White House.
6: The president will get an in-person look at Anduril Industries, the defense contractor delivering new autonomous capabilities to the military. President Trump is expected to make remarks at the company's facility at a massive industrial center near the port of Baltimore. The Pentagon recently announced a new drone command to oversee the development and implementation of autonomous and robotic capabilities and incorporate artificial intelligence. President Trump has urged defense contractors to speed up delivery of needed munitions and weapons systems. At the White House, Jared Halpern, Fox News.
5: NATO believes Iran poses a threat to American assets in Europe.
7: A NATO military source has told Reuters that Iran still presents an acute threat to U.S. assets in the U.K. The Iranians have been linked to a major security alert at a U.S.-run airbase in England just over a week ago. And President Trump has confirmed a known threat has now prompted the return of B-1 bombers from RAF Fairford back to the United States. The British government insists RAF Fairford is safe, a spokesman pointing to the president's comments last week where he praised the UK's police, defence and security services. Jonathan Savage, Fox News.
5: The New York Times reporting that faculty members at Cornell have voted on a rare resolution of no confidence over the administration's handling of allegations of a 2024 sexual assault by members of a fraternity. The faculty senate vote largely symbolic, no comment from Cornell. And the Chicago White Sox taking a 2-0 lead in their division series against the Guardians, winning 4-3 on Monday. The Rays went up 2-0 on the Yankees after they won 5-2 Monday night. 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
23: Suncor Energy versus Boulder County. The county had sued Suncor, a processing and refining company, alleging fraud and deception. Boulder County says their lawsuit seeks to hold oil companies responsible under state law for harms to Boulder, resulting from the companies knowingly contributing to climate change while concealing the dangers of their products. Suncor attorney Kenan Shanmugam told the justices in his opening,
24: if Boulder's claims are allowed to go forward, some 90,000 municipalities across the country will have the ability to make national and international energy policy by asking juries to impose catastrophic damages on selected fossil fuel producers.
23: Which he argues is unconstitutional. But the attorney representing Boulder, Kevin Russell, told the justices it is not, that states are allowed to pursue a case alleging these kinds of harms, as the Colorado State Supreme Court has already ruled.
25: It has never been thought that only federal law can provide a remedy simply because the tortious conduct and the injury occurred in different states, because the harm was widespread, the damages were large, or the defendants were part of an important industry. And applying state law to such cases has never been viewed as one state impermissibly projecting its law nationwide.
23: Chief Justice John Roberts questioned Russell about the intention of the county suit.
26: I'm sorry to interrupt, but isn't your suit an attempt to evade those decisions?
25: It's an attempt.
26: It's an effort to reduce emissions.
23: Russell said it was an attempt to seek damages. Justice Amy Coney Barrett questioned the attorney for the energy company on his claim that the Federal Clean Air Act preempts the kind of lawsuits from a state or county that Boulder is pursuing.
27: I think the Chief Justice really put his finger on it when he pointed out the reason you're seeing these specific type of claims is because the parties here want to get at emissions.
23: Carrie Severino is president of the Judicial Crisis Network.
27: They want to effectively impose a carbon tax, and some of the litigants have said that that's what they would rather do, but they can't do that because federal law governs emissions standards. There's the Clean Air Act. This has already been covered by federal law. You can't have one state and trying to change that for the entire nation based on worldwide emissions. So they're trying to retool their claims. So instead of talking specifically about the emissions, they're targeting producers of fossil fuels. And they're basically, they have a very attenuated chain of causation where they're saying because you've produced these gas and fossil fuel products, there's been worldwide use of it. There's been worldwide climate change. And then that has affected the climate in Boulder, Colorado. It's a very stretched claim. And the reason it's a strange claim that it is precisely because they are trying to evade the existing federal law on this issue.
23: But what did we hear on that front from the justices who were a little bit concerned about the idea that the Colorado State Supreme Court allowed this to move forward, allowed these claims by Boulder County precisely because of that? They said you are allowed to, as a county, you're allowed to pursue claims of fraud and deception, and that you aren't trying to change emissions rules, that you're seeking damages. Well, how do we square these two things that Justice Roberts is hinting at, but what the Colorado State Supreme Court's already found?
27: Yeah, well, I mean, how you look at it will be how you think the case should be decided. And I think from the arguments today, I heard five justices who agree with Chief Justice Roberts that this feels like they're trying to have extraterritorial application of their laws, that they're trying to govern national climate policy through their own state law. Obviously, you have some other justices who want to allow this to go forward and who aren't prejudging the outcome of the case. We don't necessarily know how Colorado will ultimately rule, but the fact that they've allowed these claims to go forward already imposes significant costs on the energy companies at issue in this case, and also sends a message to the dozens of other states and localities who are trying to bring similar claims.
23: So, Kara, let's go in the order from here, from this first case. Let's go in the order in which you wrote about them in a piece on FoxNews.com. Another case the justices will be discussing this term is whether, again, we're talking about the state of Colorado, when it offered free preschool to families at the school of a family's choice, that did not include Catholic preschools. Why not?
27: Right, yeah, and the program is ironically known as a universal preschool program, but the state is making it significantly less than universal. What they've said is because St. Mary's Parish in this case, but you imagine there could be other preschools that would fall into this category, because of their religious beliefs, particularly on sex and gender, that they are not going to allow them to use the Colorado funding for universal preschool programs. And this is a case in a long series of losses on religious liberty that Colorado has seen at the U.S. Supreme Court, from Masterpiece Cake Shop with the baker that was being forced to make a case for a same-sex wedding, to a web designer with similar issues, to last term where Colorado's law was saying that counselors could counsel people to change their biological sex, but it could not counsel them to help live in accordance with it. And I think their inconsistent application of this rule is going to really be, again, the death knell for them, like it was in that counselor case. Because what they're saying is, if you had a school that wanted to say only admit LGBT students, they could do that. But you can't have a Catholic school that says, yes, but we're going to insist that people use bathrooms of the same sex, for example.
23: Yeah, just to clarify to your point, the state director for this program explicitly said schools can ask for a preference for LGBTQ kids or gender-confused kids. So if you say that out loud, then you can't hold it against the other, you know, a group that would see it a completely different way, right, if that's your standard.
27: Absolutely. And there's the Supreme Court case that's governs this area is actually one that it's not clear the court wants to continue extending. But even under that current precedent, the Smith precedent as it's known, if you have a law that is perfectly neutral, maybe Colorado could have, you know, an argument here. Their law is clearly not neutral. Once they've gone outside and they've allowed exceptions for other groups, you can't then take groups that have religious exceptions and not allow them.
23: Now, we also have consolidation of two cases that the justices will hear. This challenges local jurisdictions' bans on AR-15s, one's in Illinois, another in Connecticut. We have some major 2A rulings that will serve as precedent here, I imagine. Heller, which established an individual's right to own a firearm for the purpose of self-defense, and Bruin, which says in order to have a gun regulation, it must be consistent with like historical traditions relating to firearm regulation. I imagine, Kara, we're going to hear some discussion about what makes an AR-15 different from any other firearm?
27: The real question they're going to have to look at, actually, is are these the kind of firearm that's in common use, such that it's the kind of thing that the framers of the Constitution, in particular the Second Amendment, would have thought should be covered by a right to bear arms? Because we know, first of all, that they didn't mean this right to be absolute. It doesn't mean a right to own a nuclear bomb or a right, at, you know, in that time, maybe to own weaponry like a cannon or something. That wasn't the type of weapon that the average American might have been having access to, that they would be keeping and bearing under the Second Amendment. And it also, we can't say, well, it's only going to be limited to the same kinds of exact weapons that were used at the time of the founding, because then we would just be stuck with muskets. It needs to be able to take those principles and the same principles that were embraced in the Second Amendment and then look at the text and the history and tradition of how that's been interpreted.
23: Let's talk about this election integrity case. Arizona passed this law a few years ago requiring voters to submit proof of citizenship in order to vote in federal or state elections. And an appeals court said you can mandate proof in order to vote in a state election, but not federal ones. The argument was that there are federal rules that already say that All you have to do is sort of check a box, right? A testing, or that you swear that you're eligible to vote. Do federal rules on voting in federal elections win out here? Or does the state say, hey, we thought elections are held, including the manner in which they're held. I thought that was all up to the states.
27: Yeah, generally, the Constitution does give that to the states, the method of carrying out the election. Now, we do have the National Voter Registration Act, which sets federal standards. But the challenge is, you know, this is what the court's going to have to look at. The federal government does allow states to use slightly different forms. It doesn't say you have to use this exact form. And the states vary a little bit in the types of forms they use. So the question is Arizona's requirement that you have to show more than just asserting, yes, I'm a citizen, you have to show some documentary proof to that. Is that within that range of acceptable variation? And one of the other things they're looking at is a 2018 lawsuit where the state just kind of settled that lawsuit and said, okay, fine, we'll just, you know, do the federal voters differently than the state voters. That's how that case was resolved. And the question is, can now in 2026, does that consent decree still bind going forward in perpetuity when the Secretary of State that made that decree is not there anymore? This is effectively a way to create law that was never passed by the citizens of Arizona.
23: Oh.
27: And it wasn't law that was, you know, it wasn't a ruling that the court said, oh, yes, this is the correct legal result. It was just the people said, okay, we'll settle and just agree to do it this way.
23: All right, Carrie, finally, we have a parental rights case out of Washington State having to do with kids who are gender confused if they go to facility or shelter. The officials at that shelter don't have to tell the parents of the minor child where that child is. They just have to tell the state.
27: Yeah, this is really putting those parents in the same category as a parent who's abusive or neglectful of their child. That's normally, if your child runs away and the state is able to find them, they start family reconciliation policies. They tell the parents they're trying to get everyone back together and work the situation out. But Washington wants to treat those parents as if they're abusive simply because they don't toe the state's line on how they want gender issues to be dealt with. That is something that flies in the face of the parental rights that the Supreme Court has recognized many times in the past. Now, in this case, the court's not going to address that fundamental issue even yet, because what we have is the state saying these parents shouldn't even be allowed to bring this lawsuit. They say until their children run away, they have to wait for their kids to actually run away before they can challenge this law, because they say they haven't really been harmed yet. The parents say, look, we already have to walk on eggshells because we know the state has laid down the law that they're gonna side with our kid no matter what, and the child can hold that over our head. This already changes the facts on the ground for the way the parents are having to interact with their kids on this really important issue of how to deal with minors who are confused and whether they should be getting really long-term and irreversible treatments for their gender dysphoria, or if they should wait till they're older and hopefully can resolve the situation in a less dramatic way. So this question here will be, can these parents actually bring this lawsuit, or are we going to be forced them to wait till something potentially irreversible happens to their child first?
23: Carrie Severino at the Judicial Crisis Network, thank you so much for joining us.
27: Yes, great to be here.

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14: It's Tuesday, October 6th. This is the Fox News Rundown. President Trump in deep red Nebraska Monday with less than a month to go before the midterm elections.
15: President Trump telling the crowd,
16: on November 3rd, we're going to send Pete Ricketts back to the United States Senate.
15: Praising GOP candidates in Nebraska, including Senator Pete Ricketts, who faces independent candidate Dan Osborne in November, a Navy veteran backed by Democrats. Touting jobs, border security, and his tax policies, the president also signing an executive order waiving an off-road requirement to allow anyone to purchase tax-free red-dye diesel.
16: The typical trucker will save over $100 every time they fill up, so it's more than $100 each time. And farmers will also save millions and millions of dollars.
15: Telling folks fuel prices will come tumbling down when the U.S. conflict with Iran ends.
14: Fox's Kristen Goodwin, the Supreme Court's latest term has begun.
17: Boulder County is suing Suncor Energy and Exxon, insisting they want to hold these companies accountable under state law for harms due to climate change. Suncor attorney Kenan Shanmugam told the justices federal law supersedes state law here.
18: The Clean Air Act independently preempts any effort by one state to impose its law on emissions originating in others.
17: But the attorney for Boulder, Kevin Russell, said the companies can produce as much fossil fuel as they like.
19: Can contribute to as much air pollution and greenhouse gas emissions as the market will bear when consumers are properly informed about the consequences of that decision.
17: Russell insists the issue here is not emissions, but deceptive practices. Jessica Rosenthal, Fox News.
14: And President Trump orders a firing squad to execute the former U.S. Army psychiatrist who killed 13 people at Fort Hood, Texas in 2009. I'm Sue Guzman on the Fox News Rundown.
13: This is the Fox News Rundown.

0: Fox News. I'm Ted Linder. With less than a month to go now till the midterms, President Trump urging Americans to vote Republican at a rally in Grand Island, Nebraska.
1: I've met all my promises. All my promises. If Republicans win the House of Representatives and the Senate, I am going to give all adult citizens in the United States of America $5,000.
0: The president travels to Baltimore later today to tout defense manufacturing. And concerns continue to grow in Russia after a lab technician dies. Fox's Jillian Turner.
2: A lab worker involved in an accident at a Siberian Plague Research Institute has died from a mysterious illness. Health officials believe the 28-year-old Russian woman was exposed to pneumonic plague.
0: And the Chicago White Sox take a 2-0 lead in their division series against the Guardians, winning 4-3 on Monday. The Rays went up on the Yankees 2-0, winning 5-2. 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
1: Since 1978, Gallup has been asking about the importance of a college education. And the percentage of Americans calling it very important just hit a record low, 31%, plunging nearly 40% since 2013. While the number calling college not too important more than quadrupled to 29%, though the percentage calling it fairly important has also risen.
2: Today, higher ed in this country is at an inflection point, extraordinary point.
1: Carnegie Mellon President Farnam Jahanian says they're meeting the urgency of the moment and envision a new campus in Miami that will rethink the future of higher education after a recent record $3 billion gift from Citadel CEO Ken Griffin. But more American students are turning to alternatives in recent years, including trade schools, and community colleges remain a lower cost option.
3: For those who are looking for the fastest path to get in the workforce and start making money, to start either providing for themselves or for a family, the community college is undoubtedly the best option.
1: Melissa Hobb, Executive Vice President of East Central Community College in Mississippi. Another recent Gallup poll also finds only about 1 in 10 U.S. adults surveyed consider a four-year college education affordable.
4: The first thing that comes to mind is some discouragement that the estimation of our fellow citizens of higher education has fallen as far as it has.
1: Former Indiana Governor Mitch Daniels has worn many hats in business, government, and academics, currently serving as interim president of Purdue University, where he previously served as president. Also author of the new book, Impatience is a Virtue, A Life Where the Buck Stops.
4: But at the same time, there's no sense of surprise because this has been a building, I should say, declining. The confidence in higher ed has been declining. Skepticism has been building for a long time. And to be honest, higher ed has brought most of this on itself. And I think we'll have to show that it's reforming itself if we want to see those numbers recover.
1: What do you think is driving the drop? How has higher education brought this on itself?
4: Gallup has reported now, just for the most recent time, on the trends that I think that have been apparent for a very long time. The cost of college got out of control. Schools raised prices because they could. It was easier than the alternatives. So that, I think, was an early and very grievous problem. The one-sidedness, the homogeneity of thought, even the appearance, not the appearance, the reality of indoctrination on way too many campuses, I think got the attention of a lot of people, too. Now, I will say that more recently, problems not of higher ed's devising have come into the picture. I'm talking here about the perception, we're far from knowing this is the case, that AI and leaps forward in information technology are obviating the need for education as we've known it, that you don't need to do this in order to get right answers or be effective in life. So I think that's compounding it and probably accounts for a good part of the latest step down in what has been a 10 or 15 year decline.
1: That's interesting. Well, I can just ask AI. So why do I need to know how to figure these things out for myself? And maybe the concern folding in as well that certain jobs, especially white-collar jobs that you would go to university for, historically speaking, may be eliminated by AI or taken by artificial intelligence.
4: Yes, exactly. And we can't say that that's an idle concern. We don't know. And at this point, we've not seen evidence that that's happening in any big way. But it's certainly a possibility. People are well aware of it. And yes, I think that has compounded or has been an additional factor on top of those others that I mentioned earlier.
1: Yeah, really at the top of the Gallup poll list in terms of concerns, it is the cost of it. Just 12% say that a four-year education is affordable. Is there a way to either substantially lower costs or to increase bang for the buck?
4: Permit me a quick commercial, but at Purdue University, we're still charging exactly what we were in 2012. No adjustments for inflation, tuition and fees, actually slightly lower than they were then. That takes a little work, takes a commitment to affordability, but

0: And I think I'm beginning to see more schools paying closer attention to this, trying to act on it. We have not scrimped at all. We've invested very heavily, record investments in academic facilities. We've grown the faculty as our student body has grown. We have greater reserves. We're in a stronger financial position. We're a AAA credit, which not that many schools are. Instead of asking the question that higher ed got away with for so long, which was, how much more would we have to charge this year to keep everybody happy? We at Purdue have been asking, what would we need to do collectively to avoid raising prices for our students and their families?
1: Researchers at Georgetown have been studying whether a bachelor's degree offers the return on investment that it once did. So far, finding that programs mainly offering associate degrees and technical certificates deliver a higher net return on investment in the 10 years after enrollment compared to traditional four-year universities. But then later, Georgetown says graduates with bachelor's degrees catch up and eventually surpass that. What advice would you give to parents or students who are concerned about the possibility of finishing school with a large amount of debt?
0: The first advice is plan on continuing to learn on some schedule. And I could easily understand that it might be the right choice for many, many young people to get an early credential, as long as they stay open to the very real possibility they're going to need to augment that later and build on it. But, you know, these studies, I can't refute the many studies that say that college degrees lead to much greater lifetime earnings and so forth, except to point out those are rear view mirror analyses. As fast as things are changing right out from under us today, assuming that the pattern that has been there over the last few decades will be sustained over the next couple, to me, is an iffy proposition.
1: Mm-hmm. There has been an increase in enrollment for some trade schools since 2020. Would you view that as a positive thing, broadly speaking?
0: We have been sending too many young people to college. I might have mentioned that earlier, I suppose. I do think that for many young people who were told this was the only passport to the middle class, this is an absolute must, there were better alternatives. And many young people are now beginning to spot those. And so I think it's a healthy thing that young people and their families are exploring the whole range of possibilities.
1: I wanted to get your take on whether perceptions about safety on college campuses have changed in recent decades and what impact that could potentially be having on the decision to go to college. And I'm not just referring to, you know, the current allegations at Cornell, but possible drug overdose deaths, incidents of deadly hazing. There have been mass shootings on campuses. Do you think any of those types of things are chipping away at enrollment, or really have safety concerns always existed in some form?
0: I think it could be playing a part. If you look statistically, colleges tend to be extremely safe places, and the towns in which they reside similarly. But, you know, it is that kind of world in which an occasional evil person, we have copycat activity, and it cannot be excluded. Its safety ought to be a primary goal of everyone responsible for an institution of higher learning.
1: At Cornell, there was one poll conducted last year that found an increase in female undergrads saying they had experienced a non-consensual, you know, sexual incident involving force, threats of force, or incapacitation. It was at 35% compared to 23%. In 2023, 2 years prior. And again, that poll was specific to Cornell. So it's really hard to say if that specific concern would impact enrollment in general, but is there more that universities can do to address safety concerns and the way complaints are handled?
0: And a lot of very good work has happened over recent years. We take a zero tolerance policy toward certainly assault or harassment at our campus. I think most do. It requires constant vigilance, reinforcement, there are very few things we pay as much attention to as this subject. But there's no mistaking at a place like ours that this is something we take with complete seriousness. And a few times a year, we have to prove that, and we will.
1: When you take a step back and look at the big picture of colleges and universities across the U.S., are you optimistic at this point about the future of higher education in this country?
0: I'm very cautious about it. Some schools are simply not going to be able to get out of the corner they've painted themselves into with extraordinarily high cost structures that they can't get rid of, you know, because of tenure and customs like that. Meanwhile, here come these new threats in the sense, in the form of other ways that a person can gain the knowledge and breadth of insight and so forth that's valuable in the marketplace. And so dangers old and new are gathering right now, and we're seeing a shakeout. I suppose it's what we have to hope is that the system of those schools that remain will adapt and be stronger and more valuable than it was as we drifted into this period of low confidence.
1: To be continued, certainly. Thank you so much for your time. Former Indiana Governor Mitch Daniels, interim president at Purdue University, we appreciate you spending some time with us.
0: I enjoyed it. Thank you very much.

0: here's the deal. The government is over $38 trillion in debt, which means the IRS isn't slowing down. And the tax code is complex and unforgiving. 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
18: News. I'm Sue Gosman. President Trump taking his midterm blitz to Grand Island, Nebraska Monday, urging residents to vote Republican.
19: I've met all my promises. All my promises. If Republicans win the House of Representatives and the Senate, I am going to give all adult citizens in the United States of America $5,000.
18: Concern in Russia after a lab technician dies. Here's Fox's Jillian Turner.
9: Lab worker involved in an accident at a Siberian Plague Research Institute has died from a mysterious illness. Health officials believe the 28-year-old Russian woman was exposed to pneumonic plague.
18: Pneumonic plague is treatable with antibiotics if caught early. And televangelist Jim Baker, who resigned amid sex and financial scandals in the 1980s, has died. He was 86. 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

0: is the Fox News Rundown. Now a look at sports.
1: The Atlanta Falcons with a big 45-24 win against the New Orleans Saints Monday to move to 2-2 on the season. Bijan Robinson had two touchdowns for Atlanta, while Brian Robinson had three touchdowns. The combined five total rushing TDs ties a franchise record. In Major League Baseball, the White Sox and Rays have taken 2-0 series leads in the ALDS. Chicago with a 4-3 win against the Guardians as they stay perfect in this postseason. And Tampa Bay with a 5-2 victory against the Yankees as New York committed four errors on the night. That's your sports on the Fox News Rundown. Tony Genualdo, Fox News.
0: An update from OutKick's Craig Carton.
2: The Portland Trailblazers hiring and firing a brand new play-by-play announcer in the course of about 3 hours. Now, the Trailblazers are on the lookout for a new young, inexpensive play-by-play guy. So they hire a guy named Braden Bell. And I'm not making this up. Braden Bell got fired 3 hours after he got hired for things that he tweeted as a 12-year-old, a 13-year-old, and a 14-year-old. Let that sink in. He's good enough to get the job on merit, but because KGW's investigative reporting team found a tweet from, no joke, 17 years ago when Braden was a 12-year-old, he's now unemployed and sadly unemployable. For OutKick's The Craig Carton Show, I'm Craig Carton, and this is the Fox News Rundown.
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11: Well, America suddenly has a gambling problem. You know, sports betting is everywhere. Prediction markets like Kalshi and Polymarket let people wager on everything from football games to elections. Politicians and regulators are asking whether we've gone too far. Fair question. But there's another gambling operation that's been sitting on street corners for decades, quietly pickpocketing people: the government lottery. And it may offer some of the worst bets in America. You know, Americans bought more than $113 billion in lottery products in fiscal 2024, according to the North American Association of State and Provincial Lotteries. That's more than $300 million every single day. And business is booming. Census Bureau data shows state lottery ticket sales nearly doubled from $52.8 billion in 2008 to $104.7 billion in 2024. Apparently, inflation hasn't killed America's appetite for becoming an instant millionaire. The odds are almost comical. Let's start with Powerball. Your odds of winning the jackpot are approximately 1 in 292.2 million. Mega Millions? 1 in 290.5 million. Then there are scratch-offs. Walk into almost any convenience store and you'll see an entire wall of them. $5, $10, $20, even $50 scratch-off tickets. We're not selling a little $1 fantasy anymore. We're selling some expensive dreams. And it goes at the people who can least afford it. And here's where the lottery bothers me the most. A wealthy person spending $20 on lottery tickets, generally, it doesn't matter to them financially. But somebody living paycheck to paycheck or making $50,000 a year and spending $20 every week is blowing more than $1,000 a year. For a lower income household, that's real money. To be fair, lotteries do fund some legitimate government programs. U.S. lotteries transferred nearly $30.6 billion to government beneficiaries in fiscal 2024, supporting education, veterans, senior programs, and other public purposes. Great. But let's call the transaction what it is. Government is raising revenue by selling its citizens extremely long odds of becoming rich. And unlike prediction markets, there's no research that's going to help you pick six random numbers. No earnings report, no polling data, no economic forecast, just luck. Prediction markets deserve scrutiny. Sports betting deserves scrutiny. And people absolutely need to understand the risks of gambling. But government lotteries shouldn't get some moral exemption simply because the proceeds fund popular programs. Buy a Powerball ticket for entertainment. Grab a scratch-off for your birthday. Dream about the mansion and the Ferrari. Just don't confuse any of it with building wealth. Because in almost every form of gambling, there's an old saying we've heard for decades. The house always wins. With America's lottery system, there's just one interesting twist. The house is your government. I'm Ted Jenkin, president of Exit Stage Left Advisors.
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17: Major police and fire presence around the courthouse, Calhoun Street at Jefferson. All of the roads surrounding the Leon County Courthouse are affected, including Monroe Street, Jefferson Street, Calhoun, and Pensacola Street due to an explosion at the courthouse. So avoid that area. From the Traffic Center, I'm Billy Combs.
14: More rain to come as flood watches are up for some of us as we continue to push on through today. Showers, thunderstorms around in the likely categories. Some downpours are possible, mid-70s. Showers and thunderstorms will roll on into early tonight. Still watching for more rain and could have a tropical influence late in the week. 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
16: Good morning, friends. With WFLA News, I'm Preston Scott. WFLA received reports of an explosion and fire near the Leon County Courthouse this morning around 5:30. A witness called reporting a large explosion which rocked vehicles, buildings, and pavement. Police and fire units were on the scene prior, which could indicate maintenance of a gas line led to the explosion. Everyone is advised to stay clear of the area from Calhoun to North Monroe and surrounding the Leon County Courthouse. Tallahassee police are investigating a homicide after a shooting occurred at 9:42 last night in the 300 block of Dixie Drive. When officers responded to the scene, life-saving measures were attempted, but the victim did die on the scene. If you know anything, contact TPD at 850-891-4200 or remain anonymous by contacting Crime Solvers at 850-574-TIPS. In a pair of stories from Tallahassee Reports, despite the shooting last night, the annual rate of shooting deaths in Leon County has fallen by more than half from a recent peak, continuing a downward trend that began after shootings surged in 2023 and early 2024. Data compiled from a database of fatal shootings maintained by the Tallahassee Democrat shows the annualized number of shooting deaths falling to 15 as of September, down from a recent high of 32 in the spring of 2024, which represents a reduction of 53%. In the second story, arrests at Leon County schools declined sharply during the last school year, while the use of alternatives to arrest increased significantly, according to an annual report from the Leon County Sheriff's Office. LCSO reported 60 arrests across the schools it serves, down from the 91 the previous year, a decline of approximately 34%. And finally, Friday at 7:05 on the morning show, Florida Attorney General James Uthmeyer will join me for the full hour. 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
18: It was the threat of a drone attack from Iran. I'm Dave Anthony, Fox News. That's what the Wall Street Journal is reporting is the reason the U.S. moved a fleet of warplanes out of a British airbase over the weekend, a week after five men were arrested near that Fairford base in a suspected terror plot. And as the Iran conflict rages on, Iran-backed rebels have been pushed back from another shipping waterway being interrupted.
19: A major military offensive is underway as Yemeni government forces, supported by Saudi Arabia, seek to oust Iran-backed Houthi rebels. The Houthis have been attempting to control shipping going in and out of the Red Sea, but now pro-government troops say they have secured the Bab al-Mandeb Strait. The Houthis, meanwhile, claim to have struck the international airport in Saudi Arabia's capital, Riyadh.
18: That's Fox's Jonathan Savage. President Trump told supporters at a rally for Republicans in Nebraska the conflict will end very soon, and he plans an executive order to allow the use of what's called red-dyed diesel that's tax-free, hoping to lower diesel prices, which spiked to a record high last month. It's down 21 cents from that now. It's $6.31 a gallon, according to AAA.
20: I'm asking you to do me one favor. Pretend I'm on the ballot, please. We got to go and win this.
21: Praising GOP candidates in Nebraska, including Senator Pete Ricketts, who faces independent candidate Dan Osborne in November, a Navy veteran supported by Democrats.
18: And with the elections 4 weeks away, that was Fox's Kristen Goodwin. The president also angered Democrats in Los Angeles and San Diego in that speech in Nebraska, saying high prices are a small price to pay to prevent Iran from having a nuclear weapon. And then he added in jest that let them take out those cities. A small price. California Governor Gavin Newsom called the president deranged. They just awarded another scientist
22: the 2026 Nobel Prize in Physics to Francis Halsen for decisive contributions.
18: Halsen was born in Belgium but is affiliated with the University of Wisconsin at Madison. 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

0: Okay. Good morning. Tuesday on the morning show with Preston Scott. I want to just make sure we start this with a very important announcement. Make sure you caught it in the news and in traffic. It will be repeated as needed. There was an explosion of some kind near the Leon County Courthouse this morning at about 5:30. Now, I will just tell you right up front, the reason why I know this is my son was the guy who called and said, "Dad, it happened right behind me." He saw the explosion happen. It happened right behind his truck. He's very fortunate that it did not kill him. And so I'm sitting here very grateful, but also mindful of the fact that there could be others that have been injured or badly injured or killed in this explosion. Tallahassee police, the Tallahassee Fire Department were there in advance. When he drove through the area, they were there, they were staged. So clearly there was either some work being done, some maintenance being done, something happening, and my hunch is a gas line ruptured and exploded. That's my guess. I do not know that. The Tallahassee Police Department public information officer isn't available. Just kind of a shake my head moment there because we can't get any official information. Consolidated Dispatch is not allowed to say anything. And so, it has to come through official sources. And so I've made multiple efforts to reach Tallahassee Police, the Public Information Office, including Chief Revel. And so I'm waiting to get some more details. But as of right now, any of you that normally drive through downtown, please stay clear. And I'm talking kind of in your brain, put a big box around the courthouse, Calhoun, Monroe, Appalachie Parkway, Park Avenue, kind of that box right there. Just stay clear because it is, the explosion was described by my son who saw it, and it shook his, he's in a truck. It shook his truck. He saw it go in his rearview mirror. Pavement blew up, buildings, probably damaged, windows probably broken, cars, any cars that were parked probably impacted. I just want to encourage you to pray for the safety of all those that are there dealing with it. Anyone that was directly impacted, my son's fine. He's out of the area now. But that's what's happened this morning as we start the program today. Whew, not exactly the way I wanted the day to start for a whole lot of reasons. Let's get to our scripture and here we go. It's Exodus 33:14, and he said, "My presence will go with you, and I will give you rest." And these are the times that, you just lean into and lean onto the Lord. And, obviously praying for the first responders that are there. And we hope and pray for the very best for everybody involved. Obviously, as we learn more, I will share it. It will preempt anything I've got written down here today. We do have a scheduled visit with U.S. Congresswoman Kat Kamick. And also in the third hour, we'll talk with Jonah Johnson, who is a pilot, and talk about an experience that he had, interesting, going to a rescue last week of a downed airplane. But we will cover, obviously, the news of the day. We'll keep you updated on this story. It's 10 past the hour. We'll come back with the check of the American Patriots Almanac again. When events like this happen, the show just kind of detours a little bit. That's what we do. And so we'll keep you informed the best we can. But please spread this now. Share this. I've got it up on our X page. Share this with anybody that drives downtown. It is very, very important to stay clear of that area. All right. And in fact, if you work in the immediate area, you might make a phone call before you even bother going to work, because the area could be just totally shut down. All right. 10 past the hour. It's the Morning Show with Preston Scott.
1: Major police and fire presence around the courthouse, Calhoun Street at Jefferson. All of the roads surrounding the Leon County Courthouse are affected, including Monroe Street, Jefferson Street, Calhoun, and Pensacola Street, due to an explosion at the courthouse. So avoid that area. From the Traffic Center, I'm Billy Combs.
2: More rain to come as flood watches are up for some of us as we continue to push on through today. Showers, thunderstorms around, and the likely categories. Some downpours are possible, mid-70s. Showers and thunderstorms will roll on into early tonight. Still watching for more rain and could have a tropical influence late in the week. 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
5: Unlike a lot of talk show hosts, he's admitted to be wrong. That's when he thought he was wrong, but in fact wasn't. 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

0: All right, monitoring 4,000 things right now and trying to get a bearing on everything that's going on downtown. And again, just reminding you, stay clear of the areas surrounding the courthouse. And in my brain, I'm going Appalachian Parkway, Monroe, Calhoun, and Park. Kind of the square right there surrounding the Leon County Courthouse. My hunch is an underground gas explosion just happened 45 minutes ago. And so that's just something to be aware of. All right, it's October the 6th. What do we got here? 1780. Patriot Henry Lawrence of South Carolina captured at sea, imprisoned in the Tower of London after Yorktown, exchanged for British General Charles Cornwallis. 1866 in Indiana, brothers John and Simeon Reno staged the first robbery of a moving train, in the United States. Well, that's notoriety for all the wrong reasons. And it was the beginning of a series of train robberies that happened across the country. But that was 1866. 1927, the jazz singer. The first feature-length talking picture opens in New York. You know what I learned about that? The jazz singer, the first talkie? It did not have music or vocal voice on the movie. They played a Vitaphone recording and they had to synchronize it with the film. If the guy got it wrong, it was off the rest of the movie until they changed reels. Disney was the first to put audio onto the film and have it synchronized all on one thing. And so It was interesting because they talked about the jazz singer inside this special and how Disney innovated that as well. Talking pictures. Disney's Steamboat Willie was the first one.
1: Voiced by Walt himself.
0: Yes, yes. And he was also, obviously behind the first full-length color motion picture, which was Snow White. The man was crazy. Brilliant. An idea, a vision guy. They come around now and then. There's so few of us. And
1: He said with tongue firmly in cheek.
0: Or not. 1979, Pope John Paul II becomes the first pontiff to visit the White House. What else we have here today? What do we have today? Today is National Taco Day. Okay, could be worse.
1: And it's Taco Tuesday.
0: Yeah. And there you go. National Coaches Day, National Noodle Day. Underrated what you can do with noodles. Seriously. The noodle places that are taking basically ramen and turning them into whatever, brilliant. You can do so many incredible dishes with some bags of ramen. You know, you can do spicy pasta, shrimp pasta. You can do creamy pasta. You can do the marinara. You can do chicken Alfredo. You can do chicken Parmesan. Just a bed of noodles. It doesn't have to be spaghetti or fettuccine. You can just do the cheapo stuff and have a quick meal.
1: Yeah, the guy that invented instant ramen passed away, I want to say maybe 2 or 3 years ago, but he was over 100 years old, I believe, when he passed.
0: I believe that.
1: Is, you know, all the sodium preserved him really well.
0: Of course. National Fruit at Work Day. So I think we're kind of caught up. All right, there you go. 16 minutes past the hour. We'll see if we get any update in the break. Back with more of The Morning Show with Preston Scott.
2: When people imagine what a day of work looks like in California, many think of tech workers and hoodies overusing words like synergy. But here's what a day of work actually looks like in the Golden State. 1.2 million people clock into manufacturing jobs. $2 billion are generated by local businesses. And 300 million pounds of the world's best food are grown in our fields and shipped from our ports to kitchen tables across the globe. You see, California is more than just generative AI and Silicon Valley. It's a manufacturing and agricultural hub that, as a single state, represents the world's fourth largest economy An economy that is proudly producing the products and services the rest of America depends on. How's that for synergy? It's just another day in CA.
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7: Major police and fire presence around the courthouse, Calhoun Street at Jefferson. All of the roads surrounding the Leon County Courthouse are affected, including Monroe Street, Jefferson Street, Calhoun, and Pensacola Street due to an explosion at the courthouse. So avoid that area. From the Traffic Center, I'm Billy Cohn.
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9: More rain to come as flood watches are up for some of us as we continue to push on through today. Showers, thunderstorms around, and the likely categories. Some downpours are possible, mid-70s. Showers and thunderstorms will roll on into early tonight. Still watching for more rain and could have a tropical influence late in the week. 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

0: All right, just making sure you are kept up to speed as best. We're the only ones reporting it. I've talked to one of the TV outlets. I've checked all the online outlets. The public information officer for Tallahassee Police is not picking up the phone. My guess is they're busy, but 5:30, a gas line or some kind of explosion. I am guessing it was a gas line or something related to that, because they had TFD and TPD staged in the area before the explosion. The explosion rocked the Monroe Street in front of the courthouse. And, I mean, we're talking pavement up, blowing up in the air and rubble. And it was pretty intense explosion. How do I know? As fate would have it, my son was at the intersection of Appalachian Parkway and North Monroe, and it happened in his rearview mirror. So I'm grateful that he's fine. But the advisement that I'm going to give you, because I am still waiting for someone with TPD, Chief Lawrence Revel, somebody to call. I'm just telling you, stay clear of Calhoun, Monroe, Appalachian Parkway, and Park Avenue. That gets kind of a box right there. Stay clear of the area. Stay clear of the state capitol right now from the north. And understand that that it's just absolute chaos down there, more than likely. So, yeah, we're keeping an eye on it. We're doing the best we can. That's what we know. We will continue to try to monitor what's going on there and bring you information best we can. But that's what we know at this time. So stay clear of the area. All right. There are other things. There are other stories. We'll get to the big stories in the press box in a little bit. We got Kat Kamick joining us in the third hour. Unless, obviously, you know, the situation warrants something else. But came across this story, and I wrote in the rundown, 50 for 50. Guy bought 50 tickets for the South Carolina Education Lottery. You remember when the Florida Lottery was supposed to help with K-12 expenses and the cost of, you know, paying teachers more? And then we turned it into a scholarship fund. See, I remember when it was first sold to the community and was supposed to be to augment the budget for K-12 education. Somehow, suddenly, it became a scholarship fund.
1: And that scholarship paid for my tuition, Preston.
0: It should have been paying for teacher salaries in K-12. We might not have so much remedial education going on in the colleges. No, I'm not down with that at all. Anyway, I don't want to get sidetracked. Good for you, but never should have happened. Guy bought 50 pick four tickets with the exact same numbers. He said, I had a good feeling. How do you have a good feeling about a set of numbers to the point that you buy 50 tickets? His numbers? 0500. And it won.
1: I wonder if that's his bank card PIN number.
0: He'll change it now because he just scored $250,000. So, yeah, $5,000 per ticket times 50. Attaboy. That'll work. That'll get it done. So, yeah. He said, I probably won't play those numbers anymore. I'm not lucky enough for that to ever happen again. I don't know. Yeah, I mean, do you ever play lottery, lotto, any of those scratch-off games or anything?
1: I do more of the scratch-offs than I do the, you know, pick random numbers. But yeah. I do occasionally when the Powerball gets to an obscene number, like 2 billion, I will occasionally throw in.
0: And it's really weird. I don't want to play those ones. When those games get that high, I don't want to play there. I want the smaller winnings with a just slightly better odds.
1: I had a roommate one time, his wife actually won when the Powerball was up like over like a billion and a half. They got five out of the six and the Powerball, and they won $50,000, I think, off that.
0: Okay. That's not bad. I'll do something at Christmas time. I'll get all the kids a lottery ticket or something. Maybe it's a scratch off. Maybe it's a quick pick or something like that. But that's about the extent of it. I might play myself once a year aside from that.
1: The $1 scratch off tickets are a real underrated stocking stuffer for people.
0: They're great. Because everyone just goes, oh, sweet. And if they win $10, they're like, all right, I got myself a happy meal. That'll work. 27 minutes past the hour. It's the morning show with Preston Scott.
2: Police and fire and rescue, heavy police presence around the Leon County Courthouse from an early morning explosion. All the roads around it are infected, including Monroe Street, Jefferson, Calhoun, and Pensacola. The rain continues to fall. We had some flooding and downed trees through the overnight hours, but everything's been cleaned up and moved out of the way. From the traffic center, I'm Billy Combs.
3: More rain to come as flood watches are up for some of us as we continue to push on through today. Showers, thunderstorms around in the likely category. Some downpours are possible, mid-70s. Showers and thunderstorms will roll on into early tonight. Still watching for more rain and could have a tropical influence late in the week. 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
0: Good morning, friends, with WFLA News. I'm Preston Scott. WFLA received reports of an explosion and fire near the Leon County Courthouse this morning around 5:30. A witness called reporting a large explosion which rocked vehicles, buildings, and pavement. Police and fire units were on the scene prior, which could indicate maintenance of a gas line led to the explosion. Everyone is advised to stay clear of the area from Calhoun to North Monroe and surrounding the Leon County Courthouse. Tallahassee police are investigating a homicide after a shooting occurred at 9:42 last night in the 300 block of Dixie Drive. When officers responded to the scene, life-saving measures were attempted, but the victim did die on the scene. If you know anything, contact TPD at 850-891-4200 or remain anonymous by contacting Crime Solvers at 850-574-TIPS. In a pair of stories from Tallahassee Reports, despite the shooting last night, the annual rate of shooting deaths in Leon County has fallen by more than half from a recent peak, continuing a downward trend that began after shootings surged in 2023 and early 2024. Data compiled from a database of fatal shootings maintained by the Tallahassee Democrat shows the annualized number of shooting deaths falling to 15 as of September, down from a recent high of 32 in the spring of 2024, which represents a reduction of 53%. In the second story, arrests at Leon County schools declined sharply during the last school year, while the use of alternatives to arrest increased significantly, according to an annual report from the Leon County Sheriff's Office. LCSO reported 60 arrests across the schools it serves, down from the 91 the previous year, a decline of approximately 34%. And finally, Friday at 7:05 on the morning show, Florida Attorney General James Uthmeyer will join me for the full hour. 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

0: In the history of baseball have accomplished this feat: Reggie Jackson, Albert Pujols, and Pablo Sandoval. Oh, and Babe again, he did it in 1928 as well. Today in 1993, Michael Jordan announces his retirement after 9 seasons in the NBA. Of course, we know MJ was not done. He'd return on March 18, 1995, and he led the Bulls to another 3 NBA titles. And today in 2010, Roy Halladay pitched the second no-hitter in postseason history, leading the Philadelphia Phillies over the Cincinnati Reds 4-0 in Game 1 of the National League Division Series. Halladay had also pitched a perfect game earlier in the season, making him the first pitcher to do so in the same calendar year.
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5: All right. Because WCTV got a tip from me, They're now on the scene, at least getting some live shots. Not necessarily reporters there yet. Here's what we know. Some kind of explosion, likely a gas line that was being maintained or there was construction in the area, because Tallahassee Police Department and Tallahassee Fire Department were on hand. And then the explosion occurred in front of the Leon County Courthouse. There was a shaking. Pavement was blown up. How extensive any damages? We have no idea of that. We just know it happened at 5:30. And we know that they were there for a reason. So I'm just kind of piecing this together in my own brain. I'm waiting for a call from Tallahassee Police Public Information Officer. See if we can get a little bit more. Here's what we do know, though. Jared has been told by a colleague or a friend that Monroe Street is closed south of the Capitol, and we know it's closed north of the Capitol. We can tell you that it would be wise to stay clear of the area from at least Park to Appalachian Parkway, but my guess is Gaines Street. Put a big old box around the courthouse. And so Calhoun, Duval, Gaines, Park Avenue, maybe even Tennessee. There's your box. Just stay clear. I'm just telling you, the roads, it's closed in the area. And if they have a gas line issue, they're just not going to let anybody in.
6: Yeah, this is probably going to be closed for a while.
5: Yeah. And so, you know, we started the program, I'm so sorry, we started the program talking about this, and just, you know, your prayer is that no one was injured, that when whatever happened, it did not cause any injuries or fatalities, but we don't know anything yet. As it happened, my son was literally at the intersection of Appalachian Parkway and Monroe Street, turning down the parkway, and it blew up in his rearview mirror. He said, "Dad, it happened in my rearview mirror." He said, "I could have been killed had my car been just a little bit further, closer to the explosion." And so, as a dad, I'm sitting here grateful, but I'm just right now, you know, obviously, this is going to kind of dictate a little bit here in the show today, so we'll be moving some things around, but just a reminder, there has been an explosion caused by something near the Leon County Courthouse. Stay clear of the downtown area of and I'm going to update our post on X to expand the box a little bit, but you're going to find road closures. And so if you work inside that box, I suggest you wait and call in and see if you're going to even work. Maybe you've got the phone number for your boss and find out, because the last thing TFD and TPD needs right now is a bunch of people.
6: You got to think, too, in the coming days, since there's so much government space down there, there's going to be closures for damage assessment and making sure there's not a security leak or anything like that.
5: Yeah, I mean, an explosion like that can cause, you know, random leaks. If it was a gas line, the sheer shaking of that could cause other little

0: ruptures, little cracks, little things. This could be a process here. And so, again, I'm just asking you, you know, you do you, but I'm asking you to just, you know, take an extra minute here, but stay clear of downtown, all right? And as we learn more, we'll tell you more. 40 minutes past, it's the Morning Show with Preston Scott.
1: You're going to want to avoid the downtown area, especially around the courthouse. All roads surrounding the Leon County Courthouse are closed. Monroe, Jefferson, Calhoun, and Pensacola due to an early morning explosion at the courthouse. We also have a downed tree and debris on the roadway at Meridian Road at Henderson. That road shut off as well. From the traffic center, I'm Billy Combs.
2: More rain to come as flood watches are up for some of us as we continue to push on through today. Showers, thunderstorms around, and the likely category, some downpours are possible, mid-70s. Showers and thunderstorms will roll on into early tonight. Still watching for more rain and could have a tropical influence late in the week. 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

0: don't do breaking news around here, so this is kind of a different happening. We generally hold up the mirror and reflect what the news outlets are doing, but we're it. And we're it because my son was on location when it happened.
1: You know, I was just saying the other a few minutes ago about how sometimes you get drafted into doing the live news because you're the one there.
0: Yeah. And so WCTV has been made aware by us. There's no coverage of it by the, you know, by the Tallahassee Democrat or by WTXL. And so we're it right now. And we are in touch with Tallahassee's chief of police. And we're going to try to get a public information officer to call into the program this morning. I don't know. They could very well be on the scene trying to ascertain what in the world's going on to tell us what information they can. But again, and this is the nature of this kind of event. There's a massive repetition factor because we do have people that are literally now just waking up going, wait, what happened? There was an explosion downtown in front of the Leon County Courthouse. We, meaning us here, we suspect based on an eyewitness report, it was a gas line because the fire department, the police department were staged before there was any explosion. And so whether it was maintenance, whether it was repair, whether there was some construction going on, because there will be sometimes construction in an area before a town wakes up to try to get some things done that would otherwise impede traffic. Whatever the cause, fire department, police had a perimeter there to a certain extent, but the explosion was close enough that it was witnessed by people in their cars and trucks. And so we got the report and we've been sharing it with you. And we're just telling you out of an abundance of caution and consideration for the emergency workers that are dealing with this, stay out of the area. Just stay clear. I would be shocked if this doesn't extend to the Capitol. Just stay clear. Because if you have a massive explosion, which happened, I mean, it blew pavement up. I've seen the pictures of that. It could have broken gas lines in the surrounding area. It could have ruptured lines. It could have caused little cracks, little fissures, and you don't know. And so you have to use caution. And so I'm just advising you, stay clear of the area. And that would be like Tennessee, Monroe Street. I wouldn't even go on Monroe, to be honest with you, anywhere near the bend by Bradford Road and Tharp Street to the south side down by Orange Avenue. I would just stay completely off of Monroe. Don't get on Calhoun. Don't get on Duval or Bruno. Just stay clear of the area. And that's my advice. You know, you do you. There are other, obviously, that is now the big story this morning here in Florida's capital city. If we learn more, we will share that information. But we're gonna keep repeating this because that's what we have to do on days like this, is just make sure that you're advised on what's going on. We do not have any reports of any injuries or any fatalities. But we don't know one way or the other of that. We know that that it happened. All right. Russian lab. Mysterious death of a worker, Daria Shipilova. Worked at the Irkutsk Anti-Plague Research Institute in Siberia and the Far East. The Russians are saying they have found no evidence that her illness was caused by a pathogen linked to her work, but they have locked down the entire crew. No one's leaving the place. There are fears that she may have contracted pneumonic plague. This would lead to remarkable precautions.
1: The plague.
0: This is, well, there are multiple plagues. There's pneumonic, there's bubonic. This is one of those areas where you just say to yourself, why do we live in a world where we have to have that kind of research going on, where you have these types of live viruses? And I know the answer: to prevent them from spreading. And if they do spread, to have a vaccine. OMG, right? Second big story. Montana's governor is leading a 30-person delegation to India to open new doors for business. First of all, can we all laugh at Montana? Secondly, what are you saying, that you don't have people that would like jobs? This guy's the head of the Republican governor's caucus. What are you doing? Third big story. Ready for this? British taxpayers are funding hijabs for illegal aliens who land on their shores. So when they come ashore illegally and invade their nation, they're giving them a hijab so they can be modest. And it's paid for by tax dollars. Oh, the Brits have got to be loving life right now. 48 past the hour. Man. It's coming up quick. Kevin's 10th annual Southern Game Fair, benefiting Tall Timbers Research Station and supporting its mission to preserve the Bob White Quail Woods. 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
9: You're going to want to avoid the downtown area, especially around the courthouse. All roads surrounding the Leon County Courthouse are closed. Monroe, Jefferson, Calhoun, and Pensacola due to an early morning explosion at the courthouse. We also have a downed tree and debris on the roadway and Meridian Road at Henderson. That road shut off as well. From the traffic center, I'm Billy Combs.
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12: More rain to come as flood watches are up for some of us as we continue to push on through today. Showers, thunderstorms around, and the likely categories. Some downpours are possible, mid-70s. Showers and thunderstorms will roll on into early tonight. Still watching for more rain and could have a tropical influence late in the week. 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
14: All right, getting an update from a federal worker. Monroe and Calhoun are open, but they're closed one street before and around the courthouse. Tennessee is open, but again, that's that box that I'm talking about. I think that I would steer clear of those areas just because. Now, again, you do you. If you're just waking up, you're like, what are you talking about? And you're just literally waking up. There was an explosion in front of the Leon County Courthouse. We suspect it was a gas line that blew up. There was some kind of maintenance work, repair, something going on because TFD and TPD were staged when the explosion happened. So they were there. And then the explosion happened. And so there is an area cordoned off, and the exact roads that are open, closed, we don't know. We're getting reports. And that's why I'm just saying, just stay clear of the area. Because, I mean, all you're going to run into is traffic. And if you work inside a square of, let's say, Tennessee, Gain Street, and Calhoun, and say, Duval or Adams, maybe even Bruno, make a phone call. Give it a little bit. Because I promise you, if you leave to try to open the doors at the normal time, you aren't going to get there if you're inside that square. You're just not. It's going to take you time. You might be parking somewhere totally different. I don't know. But I'm just advising you, as someone who's lived in this community for close to 40 years now, that, Tallahassee's laid out unlike a lot of cities. It's not a grid. It's spokes of a wheel. And everything moves out from a hub. And so that hub gets remarkably congested. You know, we don't have traffic that you would experience in a major city. We have the traffic that comes from a town. A big town, but a town that is laid out just uniquely. And so because it all originates or ends up, you know, terminating at one location, downtown, and there's so many workers, state and federal and local, you know, the county, the city, I'm just advising you to stay clear. We do not have any reports of any injuries. We don't have any reports of anything else. We do know that there was an explosion and that parts of Monroe Street were literally blown up. And so that is evident. But we'll update the best we can. It's the top of the hour. Time for news, weather, traffic, and more. Back with Hour 2 of the Morning Show with Preston Scott. 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
9: Heavy police presence around the Leon County Courthouse. All of the roads around it are affected, including Monroe, Jefferson, Calhoun, and Pensacola Street. So you're going to want to avoid the area. Also, a downed tree and debris on the roadway, Meridian Road at Henderson Road. That's all shut down as well. From the Traffic Center, I'm Billy Combs.
12: More rain to come as flood watches are up for some of us as we continue to push on through today. Showers, thunderstorms around, and the likely categories. Some downpours are possible, mid-70s. Showers and thunderstorms will roll on into early tonight. Still watching for more rain and could have a tropical influence late in the week. 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
14: Good morning, friends. With WFLA News, I'm Preston Scott. WFLA received reports of an explosion and fire near the Leon County Courthouse this morning around 5:30. A witness called reporting a large explosion which rocked vehicles, buildings, and pavement. Police and fire units were on the scene prior, which could indicate maintenance of a gas line led to the explosion. Everyone is advised to stay clear of the area from Calhoun to North Monroe and surrounding the Leon County Courthouse. Tallahassee police are investigating a homicide after a shooting occurred at 9:42 last night in the 300 block of Dixie Drive. When officers responded to the scene, life-saving measures were attempted, but the victim did die on the scene. If you know anything, contact TPD at 850-891-4200 or remain anonymous by contacting Crime Solvers at 850-574-TIPS. In a pair of stories from Tallahassee Reports, despite the shooting last night, the annual rate of shooting deaths in Leon County has fallen by more than half from a recent peak, continuing a downward trend that began after shootings surged in 2023 and early 2024. Data compiled from a database of fatal shootings maintained by the Tallahassee Democrat shows the annualized number of shooting deaths falling to 15 as of September, down from a recent high of 32 in the spring of 2024, which represents a reduction of 53%. In the second story, arrests at Leon County schools declined sharply during the last school year, while the use of alternatives to arrest increased significantly, according to an annual report from the Leon County Sheriff's Office. LCSO reported 60 arrests across the schools it serves, down from the 91 the previous year, a decline of approximately 34%. And finally, Friday at 7:05 on the morning show, Florida Attorney General James Uthmeyer will join me for the full hour. 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
24: Making diesel a little cheaper. I'm Dave Anthony, Fox News. President Trump touted that at a rally for Republicans in Nebraska 4 weeks before the November elections.
25: My administration has also taken historic action to dramatically lower the cost of gasoline and diesel.
26: Signing an executive order at that rally that is intended to lower the cost of diesel fuel. It waives restrictions on the use of cheaper red-dyed diesel and encourages states to suspend their diesel taxes. He says this will save truckers more than $100. Every time they fill their tanks.
24: As Fox's Doug Luzader, the price of diesel hit a record high last month, $6.52 per gallon. It's down 21 cents from that today, according to AAA. The president insists prices will come way down when the Iran conflict ends, which he again said last night will be soon. Now, before the speech, the president was asked by reporters about U.S. warplanes used in the Iran conflict being flown out of a British airbase.
25: We had a threat, and if we're going to be threatened, we'll just move them, and that sort of alleviates that.
24: The Wall Street Journal reports that threat was an Iranian drone attack a week after five men were arrested near that base in a suspected terror plot. The president's also taken action as commander-in-chief, approving the use of a firing squad to execute a former U.S. Army psychiatrist, Nadal Hassan, who was given a death sentence for murdering 13 people in a 2009 massacre at Fort Hood in Texas. It's up to the war secretary to next set Hassan's date to die. The U.S. military hasn't executed anyone in 65 years. A famous televangelist has died, Jim Baker.
27: Cause of death has not been revealed, but Baker and his first wife,
0: the late Tammy Faye Baker, formed the Praise the Lord Network in 1974. They co-hosted the Christian news program, The PTL Show.
24: That's Fox's Todd Pyro. Baker then had scandals and served 5 years in prison, but returned to TV preaching after he got out. Baker was 86. 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
14: Oh, my. Five past the hour. Good morning. It's Tuesday, October 6th here on The Morning Show. He's Jared. I'm Preston. Dad always said, no good deed goes unpunished. Here we do our job and report. And allegedly, the city of Tallahassee, Tallahassee Fire Department, underground utilities are in charge and in control of the situation and have put out a press release, which, of course, we haven't gotten. Now, we normally do get things from the fire department. We normally get things from police, and we normally get releases from City Hall. We haven't gotten anything here, and we're the first ones and basically the only ones reporting on it. If you're saying, what are you talking about, Preston? There's an explosion downtown. If you're just waking up, sorry, Panama City, but this is Tallahassee-centric. We are here. I think WCTV showed a picture or two and just kind of talked it up a little bit, but I don't blame them. They didn't get anything. They weren't told, other than by me, which should have been just short of the gospel. But anyway, there was an explosion this morning about 5:30, about an hour and a half ago, in front of Leon County Courthouse. And so we're suspecting because fire and police were staged when it happened. They were there, lights flashing. So they knew there was the possibility. And so they were probably, you know, they're just doing the routine perimeter, kind of be there, and something went wrong. We do not know the nature of the explosion. My guess is a gas line, because that's the only thing you could think of. And we don't know of any injuries or fatalities. We just know it happened in the rearview mirror of my son's truck. He literally felt it. It shook his truck. It shook him. He was turning onto Appalachian Parkway from Monroe when it happened, and he saw it and felt it. And if there's any good news in there, it is that TFD and police were there staged. And so whatever happened, they could react to it immediately.
4: Now, we've been telling people to avoid the area all morning, but the city of Tallahassee police have issued an official traffic advisory.
14: Okay, what's it saying?
4: Yeah, saying to stay away from the area. Motorists are urged to avoid the area, use alternate routes. As emergency crews respond, lanes are currently closed along North Monroe Street from Appalachian Parkway north to Park Avenue and east to Franklin Boulevard.
14: Wow, to Franklin. That's past Gadsden. That's past Meridian. Oof, okay. That's past Calhoun. Obviously is the closest. So they're creating a pretty large corridor there. Anything on the west side? Do they say Adams or Duval or Bruno or anything?
4: Not mentioned in this release that I'm seeing, that which they post to their Facebook page. So if anybody's sitting in traffic stuck, you can go to their Facebook page and find it yourself.
14: Well, and to be honest with you, obviously you're listening to the show and you should have been advised if you were listening, because we've talked about it every 5 minutes. We've asked you and recommended that you just stay clear of the downtown area, and understanding that we don't have, that's the most official thing we've received right there, what they posted. I'm using common sense and looking at a map of downtown and saying, I would stay clear of this box. And so now we know the box is bigger. It's bigger on the east side of town to Franklin. Boulevard. And so I'm just advising, just stay off the roads in and around the downtown area by the county courthouse. Just all of them. Just make the box big, okay? And again, my advice to any of you that work inside that box, I have to believe anyone that works in the Leon County Courthouse that you're done for the day. That is not official. That is me guessing based on the probability that it is a gas line leak. It happened in front of the courthouse, which tells me the lines that run under into and all of that, they're going to check. They're going to make sure you can't let people go to work in that area, especially anyone that's got any level of natural gas running in or around their building. So we're waiting to get any more official word. If we get it, we'll share it. 10 past the hour. It's going to be one of those mornings here on The Morning Show with Preston Scott.
9: Heavy police presence around the Leon County Courthouse. All of the roads around it are affected, including Monroe, Jefferson, Calhoun, and Pensacola Street. So you're going to want to avoid the area. Also, a downed tree and debris on the roadway, Meridian Road at Henderson Road. That's all shut down as well. From the Traffic Center, I'm Billy Combs.
12: More rain to come as flood watches are up for some of us as we continue to push on through today. Showers, thunderstorms around, and the likely category. Some downpours are possible, mid-70s. Showers and thunderstorms will roll on into early tonight. Still watching for more rain and could have a tropical influence late in the week. 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
6: Unlike a lot of talk show hosts, he's admitted to be wrong. 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

0: Other stories in the news. Again, stay clear of downtown if you're in Tallahassee. There is no, you know, it's not a terrorist attack. It's not, you know, Klantifa. It's not the socialists. The days of worrying about them will come soon enough. This is just a bad situation. Hoping for no injuries, certainly no fatalities, but we don't have any reports, just an explosion in front of the Leon County Courthouse. Stay clear of the area. I mentioned this story yesterday and that I would dig a little deeper into it today. U.S. Coast Guard personnel were shot at in the Rio Grande Valley by the Mexican drug cartels. The incident occurred a week ago Saturday near Garcino, Texas. Coast Guard units returned fire. No casualties reported. 500 troops now deployed to the area. They are not going to have any of it. You know, if you take a shot at U.S. military, you should probably expect a response. So troops are being deployed along the southern border. And look, we can thank Joe Biden. And I know some of you are like, oh, please give it a rest. No, I won't. Because Joe turned invading our country from the south into a business operation for the cartels. And by doing so, he moved their operations further to the north from Mexico. Cartels are already openly operating inside the United States. But on the other side of the border, see, I'm of the opinion what you do is you cut them off. And you cut them off by having a little sit down with the Mexican president and leaders in the government, because you know that there are members of the government that are on the payroll of the cartels. You know that. You know there are local police officials that are on the payroll. And so what you do is you call a meeting of the leadership and the president. And if you're Secretary of State Marco Rubio, now National Security Advisor to the president and the president, I believe what you do is you sit down and you say, we're giving you 30 days to deal with this problem. You've got 30 days to deal with the cartels. You've got 30 days to deal with the problem of drugs entering our country and human trafficking. 30 days. That's it. After those 30 days, we will consider you complicit in these events, the shooting at our military, the trafficking of drugs and people into this country, and we will take action. And we will come across the border with drones and, as needed, personnel, and we will kill them all. And if that means government officials getting in the way, so be it. So you got 30 days to get your house in order, and you got 30 days to move everybody away. And you got 30 days to shut down the operations of the cartels, or we will. That's how I would handle it. It's just that simple. They've already used lasers to take down 11 cartel-linked drones. Are these drones the kind that have explosive ordnance, or are they carrying drugs? Don't know. I don't care. Kill them all. Now, that doesn't sound very nice. No, it doesn't. But we've been just playing with Mexico on this issue for decades. Enough. Line in the sand, literal, and take a different tactic in dealing with this. All right, we're going to update you, get you what we know about what's going on downtown. Again, if you're just listening, just tuning in, there was an explosion in front of the Leon County Courthouse. We suspect it was a gas line explosion. Do not know that. We had the first reports here on the program. I think we're still the only ones talking about it. And so we'll keep you up to date. We're asking you to stay clear of the area around the courthouse. Just don't drive anywhere near it. All right. That's what the police department, what the fire department's asking at this time. 16 past the hour. It is the Morning Show with Preston Scott.
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2: Now, WFLA traffic from the Perry and Young Traffic Center.
5: Heavy police presence around the Leon County Courthouse. All of the roads around it are affected, including Monroe, Jefferson, Calhoun, and Pensacola Street. So you're going to want to avoid the area. Also, a down tree and debris on the roadway, Meridian Road at Henderson Road. That's all shut down as well. From the Traffic Center, I'm Billy Combs.
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8: More rain to come as flood watches are up for some of us as we continue to push on through today. Showers, thunderstorms around, and the likely categories. Some downpours are possible, mid-70s. Showers and thunderstorms will roll on into early tonight. Still watching for more rain and could have a tropical influence late in the week. 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

0: You know, this does afford opportunities to just make observations about a certain thing or two. For those of you just joining us, there was an explosion downtown about 5:30 this morning in front of the Leon County Courthouse. Police and fire were there when it happened, which indicates they were there because of maintenance or construction or repair that was scheduled to be done and something went awry. We don't have any reports one way or the other on injuries or fatalities. Praying for the best. But your, quote, legacy newspaper, and I'm not mad at anybody for not having the story as quickly as we did. We just happened to have someone that witnessed it happen and call me. Okay.
1: Literal man on the street.
0: Yeah, I mean, I'm not making fun of anybody for not knowing. Because in reality, that's not what we do anyway. We're not a breaking news outlet. We don't do investigative journalism. But as I've said, in the course of doing this show for 5,691 now shows, we have on occasion broken news. All right. So the local paper, the Tallahassee Democrat, finally gets the story. Okay, good. You would think, giving a rat's rear end about the community, they would put the story out there and let you see what they know. Oh, no. They put it behind a paywall. Those contemptible, fill in the blank, a paywall. Really? Who in the world, in a story that matters to the community, if for no other reason, traffic control, the safety of the first responders that are there, who puts a story like that, fire downtown Tallahassee, and puts it behind a paywall? That is mind-blowing. And this is why Gannett, USA Today, papers like The Democrat, why they are hemorrhaging subscribers and why they're hemorrhaging staff and why people just ignore them. And again, this has nothing to do with having the story up an hour and a half after we did. That's not it. There's no one's fault on that. You do. I worked in a news agency. I know what it's about. I know how it happens. That's not the issue. The issue is you have the story. You have some circulation. You have digital subscribers. But you have a bunch of other people that might be interested in knowing what's going on. And you put it behind a paywall? That is an utter and complete catastrophic embarrassment.
1: I'm just hoping that when the local people at the Tallahassee Democrat like wake up for the day and start their day, they'll be able to see that and hopefully correct that.
0: I disagree with you. The person who wrote that story is local. He posted it. They're aware. He has the phone numbers. He knows who to call. He knows how to get a hold of William Hatfield. He knows. So I'm sorry. I'm not giving him that excuse. There's a name. And Jim Rossica has been with the paper or been with it for years. He knows. He knows it's behind a paywall. This is embarrassing. It just is. But that's the sidebar story. The important story is we're asking you to stay clear of downtown in front of the courthouse anywhere. And we got reports from the Tallahassee Police Fire Department. They're extending the area that they've closed off down to Franklin on the eastbound side. They don't have anything west of Monroe Street. I'm surprised. I would stay clear. At least Duval. That's just me, though. Tennessee's open, but I wouldn't go north of Tennessee or south of Tennessee, and I wouldn't go north of Gaines. but we don't have any word of closures. I would just, that there's a box right there in your mind. Stay clear of that area. When we get more information, we'll let you know. But again, an explosion downtown in front of the Leon County Courthouse. There was a fire as well. And we'll pass along more when we know more.
2: TPD is advising all motorists to avoid the area around the Leon County Courthouse. They had a fire this morning in the courthouse. North Monroe from Appalachia Parkway north to Park Avenue is shut down, as well as east to Franklin Boulevard. Also, got a hit-and-run accident with blockage on Tennessee Street between Ida Road and Bayhead Drive. From the Traffic Center, I'm Billy Combs.
3: More rain to come as flood watches are up for some of us as we continue to push on through today. Showers, thunderstorms around, and the likely categories. Some downpours are possible, mid-70s. Showers and thunderstorms will roll on into early tonight. Still watching for more rain and could have a tropical influence late in the week. 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
0: Good morning, friends, with WFLA News. I'm Preston Scott. WFLA received reports of an explosion and fire near the Leon County Courthouse this morning around 5:30. A witness called reporting a large explosion which rocked vehicles, buildings, and pavement. Police and fire units were on the scene prior, which could indicate maintenance of a gas line led to the explosion. Everyone is advised to stay clear of the area from Calhoun to North Monroe and surrounding the Leon County Courthouse. Tallahassee police are investigating a homicide after a shooting occurred at 9:42 last night in the 300 block of Dixie Drive. When officers responded to the scene, life-saving measures were attempted, but the victim did die on the scene. If you know anything, contact TPD at 850-891-4200 or remain anonymous by contacting Crime Solvers at 850-574-TIPS. In a pair of stories from Tallahassee Reports, despite the shooting last night, the annual rate of shooting deaths in Leon County has fallen by more than half from a recent peak, continuing a downward trend that began after shootings surged in 2023 and early 2024. Data compiled from a database of fatal shootings maintained by the Tallahassee Democrat shows the annualized number of shooting deaths falling to 15 as of September, down from a recent high of 32 in the spring of 2024, which represents a reduction of 53%. In the second story, arrests at Leon County schools declined sharply during the last school year, while the use of alternatives to arrest increased significantly, according to an annual report from the Leon County Sheriff's Office. LCSO reported 60 arrests across the schools it serves, down from the 91 the previous year, a decline of approximately 34%. And finally, Friday at 7:05 on the morning show, Florida Attorney General James Uthmeyer will join me for the full hour. 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
11: Libertad! 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
12: Berta Cáceres was one of the most influential advocates for indigenous and women's rights in Honduras.
13: La discriminación y el racismo que se ha cometido contra el pueblo lenca, contra el copí.
12: And in 2013, when she began leading a protest campaign against a proposed hydroelectric dam, she became one of the most celebrated environmental activists anywhere. Honduras was known as the most dangerous place in the world for environmental activists. More than 100 had been reported killed in just the previous 5 years. She told friends about threatening phone calls she'd get. She said strange cars followed her on the road.
14: She knew that she was very much still being targeted and still at risk of being killed.
12: Berta was the most powerful activist in her country, but none of the accolades could protect her in the end.
15: A prominent environmental rights activist was shot dead in Honduras on Thursday, prompting protests in the capital.
12: My name is Monty Real, an investigative reporter for Bloomberg Green. On the upcoming podcast, Blood River, we tell the story of a murder. Murder in a place where murderers thrive. We're about

0: A text from the public information officer for Tallahassee Police regarding an explosion that happened this morning, and it's actually closer to now. There may have been another one or something else or subsequent in front of the Leon County Courthouse. The photos that I have are right in front of the state capitol. Crews are actively working on impacts caused by an underground electrical fire that has caused road damage. Continuing to work with Tallahassee Fire Department and other law enforcement agencies, road closures in the area are anticipated to remain throughout the day, including Monroe Street between Jefferson and Appalachie Parkway, as well as adjacent roads. And we know that extends to Franklin Boulevard. Is that what that's called? On the east side. Friends, I'm going to tell you right now that that explosion did not come from an electrical fire. The electrical fire led to some kind of explosion, because that's not a fire damage that's on the road. There was an explosion of some kind. And I know that because my son was literally 15 yards from this location when it happened in his rearview mirror. And so I'm very grateful that he's safe. He's fine. And his truck wasn't damaged, best as we can tell. I mean, he might... You know, what, based on what I'm looking at, he could very well have a little pavement in, he had passed over that spot 10 to 15 seconds earlier. I'm going to post this on our X page, and I'll send you the photos, Jared, so you can post it on our other social media. So this is what we're being told now. That's the official. What I'm offering as conjecture is that that was a gas line explosion, that was a result of an electrical whatever. The electrical fire caused perhaps a rupture or something happened, and a spark, a flame got to a gas line, because that's not an electrical fire.
1: The picture I'm seeing from the City of Tallahassee Police Department looks like it came from underneath the road and went outwards rather than like debris falling on top of the road.
0: Yeah, absolutely. That's an explosion out. And a fire doesn't cause that. There has to be some form of an explosive event. What difference does it make? We're praying that no one was hurt, that no fatalities took place. I'm sitting as a dad, unbelievably grateful that my son is fine. He was the one reporting all this. He's the one that was there literally just ahead of the explosion. And he said that I just sent him the picture I've received. He said, that's what I saw in my rearview mirror. So now let's get to the here and the now. That happened around 5:30 this morning. 5:32. They want you to stay clear of the Capitol. I think we've been told, and this is not an official announcement, this is from a worker in the Larson State Building, that they're telling people that work in the Larson Building, stay home. My guess is that applies to the state Capitol in total, but I don't know that.
1: Yeah, contact your supervisor to be sure.
0: Yep, call your supervisors. But here's what I do know. Stay clear of the area. You don't need to be a curious person. Just stay clear and let people do what they've got to do. The sooner we let the workers do what they've got to do, which obviously involves some degree of risk, the sooner everybody's going to get back to doing what they do, you know? And so stay clear of the area. You've heard the road closures, and we'll just keep you up to date as best we can. We got U.S. Congresswoman Kat Kamick coming up at the top of the hour. And we got Jonah Johnson, a pilot involved in a rescue last week. We'll talk to him next hour. And we'll wedge some other things, some information in between, just updating you as we go. It's The Morning Show with Preston Scott.
2: Underground electrical fire has several roads in the downtown area shut down. right around the Leon County Courthouse, including North Monroe from Appalachia Parkway to Park Avenue and east to Franklin Boulevard. So motorists are advised to please avoid the area. Also, we have a downed tree, Meridian Road at Henderson, that has that shut down. And

0: An accident with blockage, Blairstone Road at Miccosukee. That's traffic. I'm Billy Combs.
1: More rain to come as flood watches are up for some of us as we continue to push on through today. Showers, thunderstorms around, and the likely category. Some downpours are possible, mid-70s. Showers and thunderstorms will roll on into early tonight. Still watching for more rain and could have a tropical influence late in the week. 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

0: As Preston Scott, you can just kind of take a look at what's being released. I'm still sort of dealing with the fact, you know, my son was on his way to be with his sister who needed some assistance this morning and for a medical situation. And thank you, guardian angels. Thank you, God. Just a big wow here this morning. And so I'm just very, very grateful. And you know, I know I don't need to apologize, but obviously the show has changed a little bit today because of what's happened. But we do have the photos up. We also have the unbelievable that the Tallahassee Democrat reported this on this story after, you know, when it found out about it. We were the first to break the news locally. It's not something we normally do. I'm not bragging about that. I'm just pointing out we just happened to be first because my son was there. And we alerted other news outlets. We, you know, I was in touch with the Tallahassee Police Chief, Lawrence Revel. I don't look at things like this as, oh, we've got breaking news. Let's scoop everybody. I want everybody to know. I want the outlets to know. I try to I try to be a team player for the sake of all of you and our community, knowing that not everybody listens to my show. They should, but they don't. So when the Tallahassee Democrat gets the story and pushes something out, they put it behind a paywall. What the heck is that all about?
1: Listener wanted us to remind everybody, because I know you're a big proponent on this, that when the traffic signals are down, remember to treat your intersections as a four-way stop, because in a lot of these impacted streets where police and fire are working, a lot of the traffic signals are down. You couple that with the massive traffic quagmire that this is probably causing, things can get a little out of hand. So a reminder to treat those signals that are not functioning as a four-way stop.
0: Yes, thank you for that. That I once spent an entire year of this program talking about what happens when the lights go out at the intersections. So thank you for sparing me the indignity of having to talk about the rules on a four-way stop.
1: Well, you know, in addition to the situation that's happened with the courthouse, we've also gotten reports of, from the weather, trees going down and lights being out, power being out. So it's a situation that's ongoing.
0: Yeah, we're gonna do the best we can. But again, we're gonna pivot a little bit next hour. By now, word is getting out. Downtown is basically around the courthouse, the state capitol. They want you to stay clear of the area. As east as Franklin Boulevard and to the west, I would say Adams, Duval, at the very least. You're good on North Monroe until about Tennessee, but I'm going to tell you, it's just craziness. And northbound up to Gaines Street, but again, it's craziness. So, if you work for the state, if you work for any of the buildings or businesses or law firms downtown, make a phone call before you make the trip, because the fewer cars we can have in the area, the better it is for everybody involved, including those working the problem. And so, again, the official announcement is an electrical fire. I'll add to that, based on the eyewitness and the photos, an electrical fire that led to an explosion. And I'm guessing a gas line got compromised and or was compromised and it blew up. And so, again, we don't have any reports of injuries. Thankfully, my son was not injured because he was literally 15 yards from it when it blew. And so I am grateful for that. But anyway, we'll keep you up to date. And again, we'll pivot a little bit at the top of the hour. 46 minutes past the hour here on The Morning Show with Preston Scott. 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
8: Underground Electrical Fire has several roads in the downtown area shut down. Right around the Leon County Courthouse, including North Monroe from Appalachia Parkway to Park Avenue and east to Franklin Boulevard. So motorists are advised to please avoid the area. Also, we have a downed tree, Meridian Road at Henderson, that has that shut down, and an accident with blockage, Blairstone Road at Miccosukee. That's traffic. I'm Billy Combs.
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11: More rain to come as flood watches are up for some of us as we continue to push on through today. Showers, thunderstorms around, and the likely categories. Some downpours are possible, mid-70s. Showers and thunderstorms will roll on into early tonight. Still watching for more rain and could have a tropical influence late in the week. 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
13: When safety and security are ignored, people get hurt. My name is Matthew Williams, and I've recovered millions for victims of crime. If you are shot, attacked, or sexually assaulted, call the Law Office of Matthew Williams, 850-765-7645. You have rights. Let me fight for them. Offices Tallahassee.
0: All right, we will... update you now. We're going to skip the Manly Minute and so forth. We will go into kind of the normal flow of the program in the next hour and update if something significant needs to be updated. Jared will give us the latest he's seen from TPD and TFD in a moment. Just to kind of reset, I got a call at about 5:33 this morning from my son, who was at the intersection of Appalachie Parkway and North Monroe. He was turning onto Appalachie Parkway, having just come from Tennessee Street. And behind him, 15 yards, was an explosion. TPD, TFD, calling it an electrical fire. Clearly an electrical fire led to an explosion. And it happened. TFD and TPD were staged, so there was clearly something happening. Some repairs, some maintenance, some construction, something that had them there. And so it happened. This particular area is right in front of the state capitol. And so TFD is asking people to stay clear of an area. Jared, what's the latest that they've posted online?
1: City of Tallahassee Police Department updating one of their earlier posts where they shared photos of the damage, saying that there will be planned electric service outage in the downtown area to allow crews to safely assess and make repairs. This will impact traffic signals and area buildings. Please continue to avoid the area if possible. So this kind of goes back to what we were saying about the traffic signals being out and making sure you treat them as a four-way stop.
0: Yeah, that's the big rule. It's not, oh, let's get as many through as possible. It's a four-way. If the lights are out, it's a four-way stop. If the lights are red in all four directions, it's a four-way stop. And you treat it as if it were stop signs. Normal right-of-way, kind of a one-at-a-time type thing. And you do it safely, okay? But guess what? It's probably best to, if you need to be in the area, just don't drive anywhere around there.
1: And we've been getting reports about Thomasville Road being just bumper to bumper from everybody being rerouted through the area. So if you do not have to be on the roads, I would say please don't.
0: Yeah, don't go anywhere down there. And we have been saying that since we got news and went on the air at 6 a.m., 6:05. We've been saying just stay clear of the area. And we put our own buffer out until we got word from police just based on common sense. Just, okay, we know that they're there. We know they're responding. We don't know of any injuries. We've heard of no fatalities, and we pray that's the case. I'm grateful that because my son literally went over that part of pavement that blew up 15 seconds before it happened. He was at the stoplight when it blew up, and he looked in his rearview mirror. It shook his truck, obviously. So I'm grateful that my son was protected and, you know, he was off doing a good thing. I'm just, on one hand, I am so very grateful, obviously from a personal level. Another part of this story is begging you, make calls. If you work for the state, call your supervisor before you go in. If you work anywhere around downtown, just call your supervisor. You may not have power, even if you're not in the direct area that we're talking about that's kind of cordoned off. They might be shutting you down for the day. And so, and here's what this does. This is like a domino thing. You make a phone call before you get on the road, then you're not on the road. Now we have less people on the road. And if you're listening to me right now and you're stuck in traffic, make a phone call. If you're sitting in traffic, literally, call your boss. Do you need to come in today? Because you might be able to get off the road, and now we've got even fewer people on the road. And it's just, like I said, one thing leads to another. And if we can keep people away from the immediate downtown area by the courthouse, the state capitol, the more we can keep away, the absolute better. All right? So as we move now into the third hour of the program, because this is basically all we've talked about. For the most part, all morning long. And I know you understand why. I don't need to apologize for that. We are here for these reasons. To be live and immediate and to cover what needs to be covered. So we're asking you now to stay tuned. If there's something that needs updating, we will update. Follow us on social media at TMS Preston Scott or WFLA-FM on Facebook. We'll do everything we can to keep you up to date on what's going on. And of course, keep listening to the radio program. When we come back, U.S. Congresswoman Kat Kamick will join us. We'll move into the third hour, kind of normalize things just a little bit here on The Morning Show with Preston Scott. 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
8: There's a lot going on this morning with the weather and the down debris all over the roadways. Plus, we had an early morning electrical fire, an explosion right around the courthouse. Several roads surrounding the courthouse have been affected, including south, including Monroe and FAMU Way. If you're headed west, roads affected include Gaines Street and South Adams, eastbound Appalachia Parkway and Franklin Boulevard, and you're heading north, Calhoun and North Monroe. That's traffic. I'm Billy Combs.
11: More rain to come as flood watches are up for some of us as we continue to push on through today. Showers, thunderstorms around, and the likely categories. Some downpours are possible, mid-70s. Showers and thunderstorms will roll on into early tonight. Still watching for more rain and could have a tropical influence late in the week. 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
0: Good morning, friends. With WFLA News, I'm Preston Scott. WFLA received reports of an explosion and fire near the Leon County Courthouse this morning around 5:30. A witness called reporting a large explosion which rocked vehicles, buildings, and pavement. Police and fire units were on the scene prior, which could indicate maintenance of a gas line led to the explosion. Everyone is advised to stay clear of the area from Calhoun to North Monroe and surrounding the Leon County Courthouse. Tallahassee police are investigating a homicide after a shooting occurred at 9:42 last night in the 300 block of Dixie Drive. When officers responded to the scene, life-saving measures were attempted, but the victim did die on the scene. If you know anything, contact TPD at 850-891-4200. Remain anonymous by contacting Crime Solvers at 850-574-TIPS. In a pair of stories from Tallahassee Reports, despite the shooting last night, the annual rate of shooting deaths in Leon County has fallen by more than half from a recent peak, continuing a downward trend that began after shootings surged in 2023 and early 2024. Data compiled from a database of fatal shootings maintained by the Tallahassee Democrat shows the annualized number of shooting deaths falling to 15 as of September, down from a recent high of 32 in the spring of 2024, which represents a reduction of 53%. In the second story, arrests at Leon County schools declined sharply during the last school year, while the use of alternatives to arrest increased significantly, according to an annual report from the Leon County Sheriff's Office. LCSO reported 60 arrests across the schools it serves, down from the 91 the previous year, a decline of approximately 34%. And finally, Friday at 7:05 on the morning show, Florida Attorney General James Uthmeyer will join me for the full hour. 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
17: The conflict will end very soon. I'm Dave Anthony, Fox News. That's what President Trump told a Republican rally in Nebraska.
18: We're kicking Iran's you do know that, right?
17: And the president added, not letting Iran have a nuclear weapon.
18: And we are saving this country from a problem, and the Middle East, and Israel, and everybody. We're saving the world.
17: The president went to Nebraska 4 weeks before the November elections to campaign for GOP Senator Pete Ricketts, who's facing a challenge from an independent backed by Democrats Dan Osborne. Fox's Aisha Hosni reports from the White House.
19: Two big issues in that state, that of course is diesel prices and the president's beef import policy. It hasn't gone over well with the farmers and cattle ranchers on the ground. The president did sign an executive order, though, that temporarily releases red dye diesel to truckers.
17: Red dye diesel is federal tax-free, had not been allowed for use on the road. Until that order, the price of diesel hit a record high last month, $6.52 per gallon, but AAA's price today is 21 cents less than that. And back to the Iran conflict.
20: President Trump said that a specific threat led the U.S. to pull back a fleet of bombers to the United States. Reports do indicate U.S. officials were concerned about the possibility that the Iranians or others would use forward-deployed drones to target the base.
17: That's Fox's Trey Yingston, Tel Aviv. That airbase is in Britain, where last month five men were arrested in a suspected terror plot. The commander-in-chief has approved using a firing squad to execute a former Army major sentenced to death for murdering 13 people, wounding 32 in a 2009 attack at Fort Hood in Texas.
21: The president's actions marking the first time that a president signed off on a U.S. military execution since 1961. Hassan was condemned to death in 2013 for the killings, which he said were in retaliation for U.S. wars in the Muslim world.
17: That's Fox's Sue Guzman. Nadal Hassan has not had an execution date set. 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
0: Gives me an opportunity to kind of reset where we are this morning. For those of you that are just tuning in and might have missed it, because I'm getting emails from folks that have just caught bits and pieces, it's why there's been a whole lot of repetition on the broadcast today. There was an explosion outside and underground near the state capitol, the Leon County Courthouse, this morning at 5:30. We know that it was more than likely a maintenance or a repair, that something went wrong. Tallahassee Fire Department, Tallahassee Police Department reporting an electrical fire. But what we know is whatever that fire was led to some kind of explosion, because there was a massive explosion on Monroe Street, under Monroe Street, in front of Florida State Capitol. And again, as fate would have it, my son drove over the spot of the explosion 15 seconds ahead of it and was literally in the turn lane waiting to turn when the explosion happened, and he saw it in his rearview mirror. And so my son is safe. That's fine. But you need to know if you're driving downtown that the area in and around the state capitol, the courthouse, it is shut down. And it will likely be shut down all day long. So we're advising you, if you are a state worker, make a call to your supervisor before getting in the car. If you're in the car and you're stuck in the horrendous traffic that surrounds the capital city right now, make a phone call, because if you work in the area of downtown Tallahassee, you may not be working today. All right. Still trying to figure some things out. We don't know of any injuries or fatalities, but we do know there are photos. We do know the explosion happened. And so we're just keeping you up to date on what we know as we know it. All right. We are joined now by U.S. Congresswoman Kat Kamick, Florida's 3rd Congressional District. Okay. Let's talk about something other than an explosion underground.
2: Wow. Good morning. You were breaking the news to me. So hopefully everyone is okay and that there's no injuries and certainly no fatalities, hopefully. Thank goodness that I was hearing you talk about your son and how he just drove past there just seconds before it happened. So thank goodness he's okay.
0: Yeah, we are grateful. All right. We know what happened there. What you need to tell me is, what is or isn't happening right now in Washington? Is everything pretty much like campaign season, nothing's getting done?
2: Yeah, I mean, unfortunately, Senate left. Let's be fair. The Senate and the House left with a lot of work yet to be done. And it's really frustrating for me because the Senate has proven to be quite useless this go around. They left about 600 bills that the House had passed on their doorstep to continue to collect dust. And there was a number of things that could have been done that would have improved the lives of everyday Americans, and they chose not to. So there's a saying, and I know both Democrats and Republicans share this saying. So it goes a little something like, the Democrats are our opposition, but the Senate is our enemy. Or if you're a Democrat, you say Republicans are our opposition and the Senate is the enemy. And that has never been more true than this year.
0: Kat, what's the lowest of the hanging fruit that they're just leaving?
2: Oh, I mean, for Pete's sakes, they couldn't even pass a stock trading ban for members of Congress and simple photo ID. And, you know, I heard from some folks, they said, oh, there were things in it that they couldn't, you know, wrap their head around. There were things in it that were, there was poison pills. And I'll tell you, I read the bill. It was 16 pages and there were no poison pills. So low hanging fruit. Yeah, it was things like photo ID, insider trading prohibitions. There were things related to permitting reform that had been worked through. I mean, there was any number of issues that they could have picked up, and instead they chose to focus on college sports. And don't get me wrong, we have a mess with this whole NIL deal, but does that take the priority of bringing down the price of gas? No.
0: That's exactly, it's so interesting that you say that, because Jared and I were talking about that, the fact that, okay, yeah, it'd be nice to fix it, but is that really a big priority when you're looking at everything going on in our country? U.S. Congresswoman Kat Kamick is with me this morning. More to come here on The Morning Show with Preston Scott.
8: There's a lot going on this morning with the weather and the down debris all over the roadways. Plus, we had an early morning electrical fire, an explosion right around the courthouse. Several roads surrounding the courthouse have been affected, including south, including Monroe and FAMU Way. If you're headed west, roads affected include Gain Street and South Adams, eastbound Appalachia Parkway and Franklin Boulevard, and you're heading north, Calhoun and North Monroe. That's traffic. I'm Billy Combs.
11: More rain to come as flood watches are up for some of us as we continue to push on through today. Showers, thunderstorms around, and the likely category. Some downpours are possible, mid-70s. Showers and thunderstorms will roll on into early tonight. Still watching for more rain and could have a tropical influence late in the week. 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
0: Joining me from Florida's 3rd Congressional District is U.S. Representative Kat Kamik. Kat, we were just talking about things that are stalled, roadblocked, left undone by primarily the Senate, because you mentioned hundreds, literally hundreds of bills passed in the House that are just sitting there. Did I just see correctly that there's even a fight now, even including some Republicans, on daylight savings time?
2: Yes. And I'll tell you, it's very telling when we passed it out of the House. And this is just one of those things where, you know, some people feel very strongly about standard time or daylight savings time. But one thing we can all agree on is that changing the clocks twice a year is ridiculous. And so there's been a real strong attempt to address this issue. And in the Senate, Marco Rubio had carried that bill for a long time. And I remember texting him after we passed in the House. I said, "Hey, look at this. We're moving along. Your bill might actually make it across the finish line." And he responded back, said, "If the Senate doesn't screw it up." And look at here. They sure did. They had every opportunity to take up the issue. And once again, they did not. It's like they have an aversion or an allergic reaction to work. I cannot wrap my head around what they do all day long over there in the Senate.
0: In this case, though, it's Republican Tom Cotton that seems to be battling this thing, a Republican senator from Arkansas.
2: Yeah. And again, I'm not quite sure what his opposition is. I believe he's advocating for standard time. But just to not table, but to put all this in perspective, when I go and talk to people around North Central Florida, not once has anyone said, "Hey, can you focus on getting rid of daylight savings time?" It's, "Hey, can you do something about the price of diesel?"
0: Yeah.
2: "Hey, can you make sure that the border is 100% secure?" "Hey, can you make sure that, you know, we're going after these crazy insurance companies that are, you know, dropping plans and jacking up premiums and denying every procedure under the sun?" Like, it's real life stuff, and people are not interested in us doing anything other than addressing the issues that are impacting their everyday lives. And unfortunately, the Senate has not done that.
0: Right now, when you look at the polling, which can be incredibly flawed and biased in and of itself, it's really tough to make out what's going on out there, because on one hand, I feel like the GOP is fumbling the football. On the other hand, the Democrats are doing so because they've been taken over by the socialists. And that's not rhetoric. That's a fact. The extreme Democrat socialist wing. Kat, what are your people telling you? What are you hearing? Not just about your race, but just broadly speaking for the House and the Senate.
2: I mean, I think that if the House remains in control of the Republicans, it's not because Republicans were doing a jam-up job.
0: Right.
2: It's because that Americans are smart enough to know that if they turn the House over to the socialists, who that's what they call themselves, they're like, "Hey, we're the Democratic Socialists of America," they realize that life will get considerably worse. And I was thinking about this last night, and I basically started comparing this to, you hire somebody to build you a house, and across the street, people start protesting you building that house. And the people that you hired, the Republicans, to go build that house, they have done a lot of work on foundation stuff, right? But you're mad because they have not made the progress that they need. So you consider firing them and bringing in new contractors. Well, the protesters across the street who have been wanting to absolutely destroy your project and stop you from building your house, they all of a sudden are like, "Well, hey, what if we stop protesting for a second and then go and try to convince them to hire us to build the house?" Knowing full well that they're going to 100% not build you that house, but they're going to tell you they will. That's what we're dealing with right now. And you are just sitting there like, just build the dang house. Like, I hired you to do a job. Just do the dang job. But that's the frustration of what we're dealing with right now is, and I've expressed this to our own leadership. You know me, I'm an equal opportunity offender. I will be the first to say that we have not done everything that we possibly could. Have we made progress on some issues? Sure. But when you look at the fact that we have a sick care system, not a health care system, when you look at the fact that gas is through the roof for a number of different reasons,
0: yeah.
2: Right? Certainly Iran has played a role in this, but it's permitting reform, it's regulatory reform, it's the fact that refinery capacity has come offline in the last 5 years. There's things that we should have been doing all along that I have been begging leadership to take care of. And sometimes I feel like they listen to Washington insiders and pollsters more than they do the people, and that's a problem.
0: Kat Kamick with us, U.S. Congresswoman from Florida's 3rd District. Our guest, more to come on The Morning Show with Preston Scott. 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
22: Now, WFLA traffic from the Perry and Young Traffic Center.
8: There's a lot going on this morning with the weather and the down debris all over the roadways. Plus, we had an early morning electrical fire, an explosion right around the courthouse. Several roads surrounding the courthouse have been affected, including south, including Monroe and FAMU Way. If you're headed west, roads affected include Gaines Street and South Adams, eastbound Appalachia Parkway and Franklin Boulevard, and you're heading north, Calhoun and North Monroe. That's traffic. I'm Billy Combs.
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11: More rain to come as flood watches are up for some of us as we continue to push on through today. Showers, thunderstorms around, and the likely category. Some downpours are possible, mid-70s. Showers and thunderstorms will roll on into early tonight. Still watching for more rain and could have a tropical influence late in the week. 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
0: We could literally spend an entire week of shows talking with U.S. Congresswoman Kat Kamick. It's just this little thing called time that doesn't allow us to do that. And maybe, okay, maybe Augie and, oh, all right, maybe having a husband. Okay, maybe that. I want you to indulge me. I'm gonna be president of the United States for a moment.
27: Okay, God bless you.
0: And you're a sitting member of Congress.
27: Mm-hmm.
0: And I know your predisposition on what's going on in Iran. I have a good idea of how you feel about these things. But I, as president, I'm done with the cartels. I now know that they fired at our military, our Coast Guard. I know that they're continuing to traffic. I know they're continuing to run drugs, even though we've made it harder for them to do so. I am going to meet with you as a member of Congress, and I'm gonna make this recommendation, Congresswoman. I'm going to ask your colleagues in the House and the Senate to authorize me to go to the president of Mexico. I'm going to meet with her and her leadership, and I'm going to give them 30 days to get control of the cartels and to move them off the border and to shut down their operations as best they can in this country in a demonstrable fashion. And if they don't, I'm sending drones, and if needed, I'm sending SEALs, and we're going to kill them all.
27: So actually, I've never been asked a question quite like that before, which I am very interested in the genesis of this. But I will say this. I support, and we have declared, that the cartels are terrorists. They're a terrorist organization. And we have to remember that they were killing 100,000 people a year in the United States through the drug running. And it was a very inconvenient fact for the Biden administration that they wanted to ignore. And they were adamantly against declaring the cartels terrorist organizations because nearly 40% of Mexico infrastructure organizations industry is controlled by the cartels. So while I would say, yes, it is important to work with our partners abroad, and in this case, it would be the president of Mexico, there needed to be an understanding that there would actually be consequences rather than just threats. And for them, they get so much money off of the drug trade coming out of Mexico into the United States that they would have to weigh whether or not, you know, looking at trade deals, doing the suspension agreements and terminating those, all of that, and whether or not it was worth going to effectively war over. I think that there needs to be massive, massive anti-corruption change made in Mexico.
0: Mm-hmm.
27: That is the only way for the government of Mexico to actually affect real change, and the policy then effectively to change with Mexico and the United States. That's the problem, is that the cartels are so firmly embedded in every fabric of the country that I would say even going and negotiating is a problem, because then, you know, what are they going to say? Like, oh, yeah, we're going to stop our business. I I think it requires a multi-front operation. I mean, that's basically the fundamentals of war, is you open up a second front. And for the longest time, it's been the United States, you know, v. everyone. What we need is for them to feel that pressure from everywhere and make it impossible to operate in this hemisphere. And I think that's honestly what Rubio has been doing and working towards. And he really does understand this, in that in our efforts to take on China and expand into the Indo-Pacific, a lot of our neighbors have been forgotten in our own hemisphere. And that has opened up, and I know we're going down a complete random rabbit hole here.
0: Not at all.
27: But we talk about how we're taking on China. Meanwhile, China has been establishing itself in our own backyard because we have forgotten our backyard.
0: Yep.
27: So it is more than just a bilateral, hey, let's go direct and we're going to do this. It requires a well-thought-out strategy that includes consequences. And I feel that after Obama's years of red lines that just, you know, were magically erased, and, you know, it was a perpetual moving, you know, end zone.
0: Yep.
27: People start to question our credibility.
0: Well, okay, I'll make a deal with you, Congresswoman. I'll talk to Marco before I authorize the SEALs and the drones.
27: I think us declaring them terrorists was the smartest thing that we've done yet.
0: I agree. Congresswoman, thank you so much for the time, as always. Talk to you in a couple weeks, hopefully.
27: Yes, sir. Have a good one.
0: Thank you. U.S. Congresswoman Kat Kamick with us on The Morning Show with Preston Scott.
8: Heavy police presence in the downtown area. Several roads surrounding the Leon County Courthouse are closed off, including southbound Monroe at Jefferson, as well as northbound Monroe at Appalachia Parkway. Avoid the area. We got an accident with lane blockage, Blairstone Road at Miccosukee, and they're cleaning up a wreck at Orange Avenue at Lake Munson Street. That's traffic. I'm Billy Combs.
11: More rain to come as flood watches are up for some of us as we continue to push on through today. Showers, thunderstorms around, and the likely categories. Some downpours are possible, mid-70s. Showers and thunderstorms will roll on into early tonight. Still watching for more rain and could have a tropical influence late in the week. 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
0: Good morning, friends. With WFLA News, I'm Preston Scott. WFLA received reports of an explosion and fire near the Leon County Courthouse this morning around 5:30. A witness called reporting a large explosion which rocked vehicles, buildings, and pavement. Police and fire units were on the scene prior, which could indicate maintenance of a gas line led to the explosion. Everyone is advised to stay clear of the area from Calhoun to North Monroe and surrounding the Leon County Courthouse. Tallahassee police are investigating a homicide after a shooting occurred at 9:42 last night in the 300 block of Dixie Drive. When officers responded to the scene, life-saving measures were attempted, but the victim did die on the scene. If you know anything, contact TPD at 850-891-4200 or remain anonymous by contacting Crime Solvers at 850-574-TIPS. In a pair of stories from Tallahassee Reports, despite the shooting last night, the annual rate of shooting deaths in Leon County has fallen by more than half from a recent peak, continuing a downward trend that began after shootings surged in 2023 and early 2024. Data compiled from a database of fatal shootings maintained by the Tallahassee Democrat shows the annualized number of shooting deaths falling to 15 as of September, down from a recent high of 32 in the spring of 2024, which represents a reduction of 53%. In the second story, arrests at Leon County schools declined sharply during the last school year, while the use of alternatives to arrest increased significantly, according to an annual report from the Leon County Sheriff's Office. LCSO reported 60 arrests across the schools it serves, down from the 91 the previous year, a decline of approximately 34%. And finally, Friday at 7:05 on The Morning Show, Florida Attorney General James Uthmeyer will join me for the full hour. 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
19: Elon Musk says he's renaming the AI division of SpaceX. In a post on X over the weekend, he says SpaceX AI will become SpaceX SI after President Trump signed an executive order calling on the federal government to refer to artificial intelligence as super intelligence. Musk said no more AI, SI. It's better. Iowa-based Casey's is opening 31 new convenience stores across 10 Midwest and Southern states.
20: The openings include 3 new stores in the Omaha area. The convenience store chain currently operates almost 3,000 stores in 19 states and says it wants to open 400 more stores over 3 years. I'm Elaine Lee Irvin.
19: Apartment rental rates in Texas are plummeting. An annual study by the real estate website Zumper shows that the state's 4 biggest cities dominated the list of steepest declines.
21: Texas builders kind of went all in the last few years.
19: The site's Crystal Chen says Austin rents went down by 17%. Rents in San Francisco, for instance, went up by 25%.
21: Texas built more new apartments than almost anywhere else in the country. Now that there's just so much more supply than people to fill it, rents are down in the double digits.
19: If you have a student in college this year, you can make changes to insurance that would save you money. Kenton Bryan with the Northwest Insurance Council says if they drive a car and leave it at home, you can temporarily drop the insurance. If your kids take a car to school and they start working as a delivery or rideshare drivers, update your insurance.
23: Anyone who's engaging in driving for a fee or for money, making deliveries or driving people places, that is not covered by your personal auto liability policy.
19: And he said many people don't know there's also tuition insurance.
23: It's intended to cover the cost of paying tuition if something happens to the student, like an illness or some other reason. Maybe they have to move home for a while because someone else in the family is sick.

0: Roland saving a life, four saved. And he was the pilot of the plane. One of our listeners, a friend, oh, it's ringing now. And so I was wondering if perhaps he forgot. Understandable, because you don't do this stuff on a routine basis. Real quickly, though, we want to just remind you that there was an explosion in downtown Tallahassee in front of the state capitol and near the Leon County Courthouse. And there are conflicting reports going out about whether you work or whether you don't work. Call your supervisor and find out, but they are asking you, begging you, stay clear of the Capitol area, stay clear of downtown, because the traffic is horrendous. It was an underground fire that led to some kind of explosion, and we've been reporting on it since 6 a.m. this morning. All right, we change gears now. Going to the phone line, and joining us is Pilot Jonah Johnson. Jonah, welcome to the show. How are you, sir?
1: Good. How are you doing?
0: I'm doing well. For those that are kind of uninitiated into this thing, I'm like a nerd in that I've always wanted to be a pilot. I've soloed but never got my license. But the idea of taking guys up in the air to jump out of an airplane, what's a normal flight look like for you?
1: So, yeah, normally we'll pick everybody up on the ground while I'm running. We'll load up with about 11 to 12 people in the plane. We go up to 14,500 feet, and then I drop them off just like I'm dropping them off at school. And then I come down in a really steep descent, about 5,000 foot a minute descending, and, you know, I just cycle all day.
0: So you're just taking guys up, and in this case, Skydive Milwaukee's going up in the air. Take us through what happened, kind of literally from the pilot's seat, how this day unfolded.
1: Yeah, so, you know, it was just a normal day, flying the Skydivers. We were just doing our normal routine. I was sitting there loading up with everybody, and this plane does a kind of a low pass. And that never came above the tree line. I didn't see him not come above the tree line because I was facing the opposite way, but the skydivers were watching him. And they got in my plane, and they're like, hey, we think that plane just went down. And I said, all right, well, you guys hop in, and let's go check it out to make sure it actually happened. And I was checking all the emergency frequencies to see if there was an ELT going off. Which is an emergency locating transmitter that all planes have that make a noise when you get into a crash. Mm-hmm. And there was one going off. So I kind of had a good idea that a plane did actually go down. And, yeah, we took off. They kind of pointed me in the direction. I had them open. We have a big jump door.
0: Right.
1: It looked like a garage door in the back of the airplane. I had them open it up and had them looking out the jump door. I had me looking out the window and then somebody else looking out the window with me. And one of the guys pointed out in the cornfield, he goes, I think that looks like the plane. And sure enough, I turned over top of it, seen it. And that's when I reported it to air traffic control. And the guys in the back were asking me if they could jump out to go help. And I got the plane configured and ready for them to jump out and gave them that green light. And then, the rest is kind of history, I guess. They went and helped them out, and couldn't have been more perfect time, you know.
0: Jonah, stand by. We're going to pick up the story right there. Jonah Johnson with us. He was a pilot that was at the right place at the right time with the right people. And we're going to talk a little bit more about that as well. Probably made a difference in at least one life. All four came away from that crash and survived it, but one was seriously injured. And we're going to get into a little bit more of the details of some of those that were skydiving with Jonah that morning as he was piloting the plane. Next on The Morning Show with Preston Scott.
2: Heavy police presence in the downtown area. Several roads surrounding the Leon County Courthouse are closed off, including southbound Monroe at Jefferson, as well as northbound Monroe at Appalachia Parkway. Avoid the area. We got an accident with lane blockage, Blairstone Road at Miccosukee, and they're cleaning up a wreck at Orange Avenue at Lake Munson Street. That's traffic. I'm Billy Combs.
3: or rain to come as flood watches are up for some of us as we continue to push on through today. Showers, thunderstorms around, and the likely categories, some downpours.

0: Showers are possible, mid-70s. Showers and thunderstorms will roll on into early tonight. Still watching for more rain and could have a tropical influence late in the week. 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
3: He is a pilot that was in the right place at the right time, flying the right people over the right location, and happened a week ago Sunday. And Jonah, just to make sure I'm clear on this, you were on the ground with the skydivers when they noticed the plane in trouble. And so this was, you literally became a first responder pilot.
4: Yeah, we were on the ground running. We're going to do everything as normal. And they, yeah, kind of perfect timing, like you said, that we were already running and doing our normal operations. And then they just happened to watch it go down.
3: How far did you have to fly to the location, you know, just as the crow flies? How far was it? And what altitude did you have to get to for a safe jump?
4: It was about a mile just south of the field. I got up to about 3,000 feet, which is, it's low, but it gives them enough time to make a safe jump. And it probably only took me 45 seconds to get there from takeoff.
3: Obviously, one of the things that played a role in this is you've got among your jumpers that want to make this attempt to try to help. The reality is that they're going to be the first people on the scene. And one of them was a paramedic. Is that correct? A former paramedic?
4: Yeah, we had a former paramedic. So he was already, you know, trained in scenarios just like this. So really even perfect timing, but also the perfect person and people to be on the plane to help out as well.
3: What do you know about the aftermath? I saw reports that all four that were in that plane that crashed survived, but that there was one with pretty serious injuries that the paramedic probably played a role in helping save that person's life.
4: Yeah. Everybody walked away. I think three went to the hospital, and one person, I believe they're in the back seat, got a pretty good cut on their head. And I actually just talked to the police chief a couple days ago, and it sounds like it's not as major as they thought it was going to be.
3: Good.
4: And she's going to be just fine.
3: Good. I take it, I mean, how many would you estimate, how many times have you gone up with skydivers?
4: Oh, man. over 1,000.
3: Has anything even over remotely like this sure. ever happened to you as a pilot?
4: Not that I've seen. I've had engine problems of my own before,
3: sure.
4: But no, this is definitely a first for me.
3: I'm thrilled that you were kind enough to make a few minutes and talk to us about what happened, and again, just a remarkable story of great timing and I appreciate your skills and talents, and my best to you. Thank you, Jonah.
4: Yeah, thank you. Have a good one.
3: All right, Jonah Johnson with us, and you can probably tell from the accent, he's a Wisconsin guy, and I resisted the urge to say go Pack go. Odds are good that he's a Packer fan, because I think anybody that lives in the state of Wisconsin has to be by birth. But, you know.
5: Yeah, I was making fun of our boss, Frank, the other day, because he was doing the Tampa Bay Buccaneers tailgate on Sunday for the Packers game.
3: Yeah.
5: And he was showing all this great video from their tailgate they had down there.
3: Mm-hmm.
5: And it was all Packers fans.
3: Yes.
5: I was like, man, do you have any Bucs fans at your Bucs tailgate? And he's like, no, the Packers fans traveled really well.
3: Well, you know, here's the funny thing. They really don't travel. They show up. In fact, Green Bay has what they call Packers Everywhere rallies at about half of the road games that they go to, because their fans are just everywhere.
6: And it is not uncommon for half the seats in a visiting stadium to be taken up by Green Bay fans.
5: The cheeseheads are everywhere.
6: Yeah, they are, buddy. And you know what? Part of that is just the nostalgia of the fact that it's the only pro sports franchise anywhere in any sport in America owned by people. My kids and my grandkids are all owners of the Packers. They can vote in the shareholders meeting every summer, and it's a very cool thing that ensures Green Bay is never going to move. And I love it. I think there's a little allure to that. That's a little nostalgic and it's kind of cool. And so, yeah, I'm all good with that. But what a cool story, huh? You're just like, whoa. And how quickly he was able to get there. I mean, 3 minutes, I think he said he was there. 1 mile away from the ground to the site in 3 minutes.
5: Right place, right time. Yeah. Just like your son was this morning.
6: Yeah, boy. We'll reset everything that's going on downtown. If you don't know about it, you'll get that next. There's nothing quite like the comfort of home. Cooking dinner with family, watching a favorite movie, just enjoying a cool breeze from the ceiling fan on a hot summer evening. We take those moments for granted until the power goes out. 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
2: Now, WFLA traffic from the Perry and Young Traffic Center.
14: Heavy police presence in the downtown area. Several roads surrounding the Leon County Courthouse are closed off including southbound Monroe at Jefferson, as well as northbound Monroe at Appalachia Parkway. Avoid the area. We got an accident with lane blockage, Blairstone Road at Miccosukee, and they're cleaning up a wreck at Orange Avenue at Lake Munson Street. That's traffic. I'm Billy Combs.
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17: I

0: what? I'm going to just kind of do this a little differently because we basically only talked about one thing most morning. I'm going to tell you about tomorrow's show and something coming up later this week. And then we'll reset the program in the morning show 180. Scheduled, I say scheduled because it's not confirmed because I haven't heard back from him. But Charlie Strickland is on the calendar to join me tomorrow in studio from the Talent Training Group for our monthly personal defense segment. If not, I have so many stories now that I didn't get to today, on top of the ones that I was going to get to tomorrow, on top of the news that breaks between now and then.
1: The content never stops.
0: No, it does not. So there's that. Friday, we had the Attorney General's office reach out yesterday, and the Attorney General would like to come on the program and is going to join me for a full hour on Friday at 7:05 Eastern, 6:05 Central. So James Uthmeyer will join us in studio. And can't wait for that. That's coming Friday.
2: 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It's the Morning Show 180 on WFLA.
0: All right. We started with breaking news. We'll get to that in a second. We also talked Exodus 33:14. But we'll give you the latest here in a second that Jared has from the social media post from Tallahassee Police and Fire Department and Leon County Sheriffs. There was an explosion downtown. It happened in front of the state capitol near the courthouse. And so they've got much of the downtown area kind of cordoned off. It was an underground fire, they say an electrical fire. I know it led to some kind of explosion. Something blew up because it blew the pavement up, and we've got it right there. What do we know right now, Jared?
1: The police department and fire department haven't posted much in the last, you know, hour or so. Kind of still a holding pattern. Lots of people saying that, you know, traffic is still at a standstill as people are being routed around the area.
0: Yeah.
1: Planned electrical outage throughout the day while crews are going to be making repairs. If you're working in the Capitol, whether it's for the state or the county, contact your supervisor and find out if you actually need to come in today, because a lot of people have said they initially were told do not come in, and then now they're being told yes, come in. So verify with whoever your supervisor is so you don't get in trouble. And then
0: we don't want you mad at us either. Yeah, I mean, there will be intermittent outages in the area throughout because of the repairs. They're trying to figure out what's going on. I'm telling you, there was an explosion of some kind because my son was 15 yards in front of it and drove over the spot of the explosion 15 seconds before it happened. That is not hyperbole. He called me. He was a little shaken because it literally had happened right behind him. And so, yeah, I'm grateful. Hopefully we hear of no injuries and no fatalities and we find out exactly what happened. And, of course, that'll be part of the news and what we talk about a little bit tomorrow. But tomorrow we'll hopefully have kind of a normal show. But if not, if news breaks, remember, when news breaks, we fix it. That's our motto here. As always, we thank you for tolerating me and us, and have a great day, friends. Thanks for listening. The true unconquered spirit doesn't stop when the fall ends. 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
8: A seventh terror arrest in Britain. I'm Dave Anthony, Fox News. In the probe into a plot near an airbase the U.S. operated.
9: Counter-terror officers have arrested a 22-year-old British man in London on suspicion of preparing terrorist acts. The latest arrest over the incident at RAF Fairford 9 days ago, where five British men were detained and three vans searched after reports of suspicious behaviour. A UK-Iran joint national was also later arrested and, like the other five suspects, released on bail.
8: That's Fox's Jonathan Savage. In London, the U.S. warplanes stationed at that base were flown out over the weekend because of a threat. The Wall Street Journal reports that threat was a potential Iranian drone attack. The president at a Republican rally in Nebraska said last night that the U.S. is kicking Iran's butt and the conflict will end.
10: One way or the other, very soon, maybe a little after the election, maybe a little before the, but it's going to end very soon. When that happens, the oil will come tumbling down.
8: He says prices will come way down at the gas pump, too, as the president also signs an order that will lower diesel costs now for truckers.
10: For many years, farm vehicles, construction equipment, and other off-road vehicles have used what is known as red dye diesel. Do you know what that is? I don't know what the hell it is, but whatever it is, it's supposed to be very good.
8: Well, his order allows that red dye diesel that's federal tax-free to be used on the roads and highways. Today, the president will campaign in Maryland 4 weeks before the November elections, countering Democrats trying to win control of Congress. And in the U.S. military, the president has approved the use of a firing squad to execute a former Army Major, Nadal Hassan, for a 2009 massacre at Fort Hood.
11: The U.S.-born citizen of Palestinian descent said he was targeting soldiers he was set to deploy with to Afghanistan and wanted to protect the Taliban and its leaders from the U.S. military.
8: That's Fox's Todd Pyro. 13 people were killed, 32 wounded in that attack. No execution date's been set. 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
12: Over the past week that are back up today. Pressure on existing stockpiles and conflicts involving Iran, Russia, and Ukraine are blamed. AAA's Mark Jenkins.
13: The challenging thing is we just don't know how much longer this conflict is going to go on. And so that just creates a very volatile situation in the fuel market. And we just don't know what to expect.
12: Nationally, regular is going for $4.37 a gallon, $4.15 statewide, almost up a dime from yesterday. A somber day expected at a school in Polk County. A 10th grade girl at Winter Haven High was killed yesterday in a school bus crash. The sheriff's office says a car crossed the center line, hit the back of the bus, which then swerved in the opposite lane and hit a Jeep head on. The driver of the Jeep also died. At least five others were hurt, one critically. Sheriff Grady Judd saying it's the most horrific bus crash he can remember. With Florida's News, I'm Natalie Rodriguez.
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2: Hello, America. Welcome to the Glenn Beck Program. We have a lot to talk about, including we begin with the price of diesel and why our gas prices are still so high, even though we now have more oil coming out of the Strait of Hormuz right now than we did before the war. So why is your gas price so high? I'll explain. It has everything to do with diesel, and what Trump did yesterday is a good start to at least ease the pain for a little while for some of our truckers. Also, what is happening in France today, and why should you care? 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I'll share that with you coming up in just a minute. First, let me tell you about our sponsor. It's Leaf Filter. 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Okay, so right now, the president yesterday signed in an executive order to not cut the taxes per se, but allow people to use what is called red diesel. That's an off-road diesel. That's for trucks, for farm trucks, for off-roading, for tractors. And he's saying now we're going to allow big semi-trucks to use it on the road. It's an off-road diesel, red diesel. And it's just the same diesel. It's just tinted red. So they know this is not a taxed diesel. Here's the president yesterday signing it in.
3: I'm going to do what Joe Biden couldn't do, sign his signature. So, yep, I just did something what Joe Biden was incapable. He could not sign. He only used auto pens. Look at that. Isn't that nice?
2: So this is a temporary break through December 31st, and it could save the truckers up to about $100 every time they fill up. Now, here's the thing that everybody should know. This is a deferred tax. If Congress doesn't back it up, the truckers are going to be on the hook for that tax. So they'll have a huge tax bill. If I were the president, I would be saying another reason truckers go out and vote for the Republicans, because they will not get rid of this tax. I can only do what I do. Congress has to do the rest. So now he's giving truckers a temporary break. Why isn't he doing that with gasoline? I don't know, but I will tell you my best guess is somebody has come over from the Treasury Department and said, Mr. President, we cannot defer taxes. We cannot cut taxes on gasoline. We cannot do it. Nobody wants to buy our treasury bills right now. We are spending money like it's going out of style. We cannot do anymore. And so this is why this is a deferred tax. Congress will have to be able to say, nope, you truckers, you don't have to make that up. Farmers, you don't have to make that up. And we're not doing more. And it ends in December 31st because of our situation with our debt. Now, let me tie this into France. What is happening in France? Yesterday, the French government spent the whole day trying to put out a fire that started in a high school. Today, people who started it are trying to make that fire even bigger. It began the 17th of September at a school in a suburb outside of Paris. The complaint was ordinary. Teachers, you know, are not showing up. Classrooms are packed past capacity. Buildings are falling apart. 3 weeks later, it's a national crisis. On Monday, students disrupted or blockaded more than 400 of France's high schools. 24 schools have been burned or ransacked. Today, the schools are closed. Students are burning the schools that they say they want fixed. 78 staff has been injured, more than 600 police officers hurt. Since last Monday, there have been roughly 5,000 arrests, and 85% of them are kids. Northern town of Lens, a 15-year-old, lost his hand and part of his arm when a police stun grenade went off during a clash. Don't pick those things up, kids. Authorities have not confirmed exactly how it happened. Investigations are open. But, you know, now that boy is the story, as it always is. You have video after video after video. This is not the way to get things taken care of. This is not a spontaneous disruption. These riots are planned. These riots are encouraged. So the 24 burned schools, everybody today is talking about the kid who lost his hand. We know how that works. We've watched one video take over this country. A government's answer yesterday came in two parts. Restore order and promise money. Now, how are you going to do that? Prime Minister has a plan to fill empty teaching jobs, fix the buildings, and rework the school day. The decisions are supposed to be out by the end of the month. He's also pushing a bill that makes rioters pay for what they break. Good. Everyone's already campaigning. Presidential election is about 6 months away. The center is blaming the hard left for stoking the kids. The hard left denies it. The right says restore order. And the students are already calling the state classist and racist. Ever heard that one before? Now, today, organizers are calling this Act 3. Wait a minute. I thought this was spontaneous. How come the hell? Wait, we're already in the third act of a three-act play? What? National Day of marches and blockades off the campuses and into the streets. Teachers' unions have now joined them. Weren't they trying to set a few teachers on fire? Weren't they beating the teachers? Now the teachers' unions are behind it. The National Parents Union. I don't even know what that is. Our embassy in Paris is warning Americans about transport shutdowns. Paris fears a convergence of angers. That is already there, gang. High school kids, public sector unions, people furious about fuel prices, all in the same street, in the same day. It happened in 1968. I told you about that yesterday. So while the schools burned, the money moved. The French stock market fell to a six-month low. The euro has now hit its lowest point against the dollar in a year and a half. The rate France pays to borrow for 10 years topped 5% last week. That's not been seen in more than 20 years. France's own central banker warned the country could be strangled by interest rates. France owes more than its entire economy produces in a year. The government has a budget that costs 54 billion euros. The people lend France money. The people who do that, they don't trust that they're going to get their money back. They believe a divided parliament will pass it in 6 months before an election. So it's not going to happen. The two stories are actually one story. Kids are in the street because the state takes a lot and delivers little. A state can't deliver more because it's drowning in what it already owes. Does any of this sound familiar? And every new promise to the kids make the lenders more nervous. And the kids know, mom and dad are not paying for that now. I'm going to pay for that in 40 years. That raises the interest. The higher the interest, leaves less for the schools. That's not a riot. That's a trap with a riot inside of it. Here's why you should care about this. Why care about what's happening with the high schools in France? Because we are running the same confidence game. We are running the same thing, only bigger and slower. We owe $40 trillion. We now spend more on interest than our entire military. Remember when I warned there's going to come a day where we're going to, the biggest item on our budget will be interest. We now pay more interest than our budget for the military. And that doesn't fix a school or pay for a teacher or buy a bomb or feed somebody or fix a road. None of that. And both parties have decided telling you the truth is political suicide. Mine included. Republicans, you discover the debt every time you lose and you misplace it every time you win. So please. The only difference between us and France right now is the world still gives the dollar the benefit of the doubt. But that could end overnight. France used to have that. Meanwhile, the original complaint disappeared. Teacher who isn't there, roof that leaks. In 3 weeks, it became a fight about race, about police, about who gets to be president. The kid who just wanted a chemistry teacher got lost. It's not about that anymore. This is what's happening all over the world. Can I play the cut 10? This is from Lioness, the movie Lioness, and it's advice being given by foreigners to American CIA. Listen.
1: Drop him at the embassy, then back to the farm.
4: Copy. Remember, never underestimate how many hate you.
2: Never underestimate how many hate us. That's why these street riots, they could start with a perfectly reasonable thing and they will spiral out because it is about destruction. Never dismiss how many people hate us. Real failure becomes an identity war. And what's actually broken will never get fixed because they don't want it fixed. You know, the last time France was here, part of the bill was ours. 1781, France paying for the American Revolution. The ships, the soldiers, the gold, everything that helped us win in Yorktown. That fall, everything that was happening was bought on credit by the French. France didn't raise taxes to pay for our freedom. It borrowed. Now, what's about to happen in France just a few years later? The revolution, right? Do you know how much that was caused by our revolution? And not because it's an idea, but because of the debt. That year, the king's finance minister did something no French minister had ever done. He published the king's books. It was a slim report bound in blue paper showing the public where all the money went. The bottom line, it was good news. France was running a surplus. It became a bestseller. People lined up to buy a government budget. The guy was a hero. It was like, wow, look at how well we're doing. There was one problem. The surplus was in the everyday account. The war was another account. There were two sets of books. The loans for America weren't at the bottom line at all. Soon Paris caught on. They were like, wait a minute. Where's the money to America? This is called a blue story. A blue story in France is known as a fairy tale. Oh, you're just telling me a blue story because it was printed on blue paper. They stopped calling it the king's accounts. They called it the blue fairy tale. Few years later, the next minister opened the real books and found the hole. 1788, roughly half of everything the king spent went to interest on what he already owed. The lenders stopped lending to France. That summer, the treasury stopped paying. To raise money, the king had to do what the French king had done in nearly 200 years, and that's call the whole nation together and ask. They came, but they didn't leave. Because what are we going to do about it, gang? French Revolution didn't start with a guillotine. It started with an interest payment. An interest payment. And radicals on the streets who were complaining about everything and wanting to overthrow the king. They wanted to get rid of the king. The interest rate was the reason. That's all they needed. The country could not borrow its way out of what came next. That's the pattern. A government makes promises it cannot pay for. It hides the bill in another account, another year, another generation. And for a while, the blue book says surplus and everybody buys a copy. And then the lenders do the arithmetic that the voters wouldn't do. And the bill arrives all at once. And it arrives in the street, carried by people who never signed for it. See, this is the problem. And it's going to be the problem here. And it's the problem in France. The kids burning the schools in France, they're not wrong. They're wrong. You don't fix a school by burning it. You don't riot in the streets, okay? No grievance gives anyone the right to hurt somebody else or destroy things. But they're right about this. They are paying for a party they were never invited to. And our kids are going to feel it that way too. Maybe not today. Because we are the almighty dollar, it buys us time. But time is the most dangerous thing a debtor can have because it feels like a solution. Nobody's talking about our debt here. You know it. Mathematically, we cannot get out of this. When the rest of the world catches up with the math, it's over. So watch France today. The street is going to tell you how angry they are, how much people hate them. See, this is not about just America. This is about the entire West, and it's being dismantled by people who hate the West. And the bond market is going to tell you whether France can still govern. Then ask the question that nobody in Washington wants you to ask. Not who to blame. Ask this question. Where's our blue book? Which account are you not looking at? Which account are you not telling us about? The bill always comes. The choice you get is whether you open it or your children do. Most importantly, this is why J.D. Vance was given the biggest gift Donald Trump has ever given anybody. He has put him in charge of finding all of the corruption. If J.D. Vance wants to be president and win in a landslide, he will show half a trillion or three quarters of a trillion dollars in savings just in graft and corruption. That's all that man should be working on right now. Because that would change the bond market. That will change our interest rate, which changes your interest rate. Everything changes. Donald Trump needs to win the war. We need to stop the war with a win. Why is your gas price so high? What do they fill those oil tankers with? Diesel. Why is diesel so high? Because Ukraine and Russia are fighting. And Ukraine is blowing up all of their refineries. Next hour, I'm going to tell you something else that Donald Trump did to help the diesel price. But his job is to fix the wars, stop the wars. That will fix that. The next president, if J.D. Vance, I like Marco Rubio. I like J.D. Vance. I want to hear the argument as we go. I'm just saying J.D. Vance has the biggest opportunity of all time because I'm tired of paying for it all. You are too. We know we're being robbed blind. Fix that, J.D. Vance, and you'll become the next president of the United States. All right, let me tell you about Chapter. People say it's not rocket science when they mean something, you know, isn't really that tough. Fine, give me rocket science. At least NASA has engineers that can explain why the rocket went where it went. 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
2: Jason, what did I miss on that? Jason Buttrill, who is our host for the Insider broadcast that runs parallel with this one. What did I miss?
8: I don't think you missed anything. What's remarkable to me is I hear you talk about that. There was a Wall Street Journal that I was just about to read in the next Insider segment that talked about how France's economic situation is just absolutely nuts. The title of the article is called France's Appetite for, quote, Magic Money Has Turned Into a Debt Bomb. And it goes all the way through it. It talks about their bonds and how they're just crashing. And if you look at it, it mirrors a lot of stuff we're seeing here in the United States, specifically on bond markets. And I'm like, the entire Western world is in this problem. The one thing that is different, and this is very, very interesting, is that you also look at manufacturing, GDP expansion. Those things are where we differ from the rest of Western nations.
2: Yes.
8: Ours are going
2: We're expanding.
8: Up. Yes.
2: It's, yes. Yes. They're not. Here's the key that everybody needs to understand. You can want to protest all you want, but look at France. Their bond market is falling apart because the world is losing confidence in their ability to govern. If the streets in America are set on fire and we can't control that, the bond market says, I can't trust that this money is safe in America anymore. When that happens, it's game over. It's game over. We must be pulling for just reason and calm. All right, International Fellowship. There's Jewish Americans right now who are looking at what is happening in this country. Imagine being in New York. I mean, you never wanted to ask this question. Is America safe for me as a Jew? Anti-Semitism is rising. You see what happened with Mamdani yesterday. It's becoming louder, more open, more acceptable in places where it should have been driven out immediately. I wish I could tell you we've seen the worst of it, but I'm not sure we have. In fact, I don't think we have. Tomorrow marks 3 years since October 7th, 3 years since Hamas murdered 1,200 people and celebrated online and took another 251 hostages. It's a moment for Christians to be very clear about where they stand. That is why I'm flying underneath the American flag this week in honor of Israel at my ranch. I am flying the Israeli flag, and I invite you to do the same. You can get one of their flags, Flags of Fellowship Movement. 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I want you to go to joinfof.org, joinfof.org.
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12: On Monday Night Football, the Falcons started quick, scoring on their third play of the game and never looked back as Bijan Robinson ran for 145 yards and two touchdowns, topping the Saints 45-24. After starting 0-2 and looking lifeless, the Falcons have now won two primetime TV games in a row. In baseball, the Chicago White Sox are one win away from reaching the American League Championship Series for the first time in 21 years as they rallied past Cleveland yesterday 4-3 to take a 2-0 series lead. And the Tampa Bay Rays are also one game away from joining them after a 5-2 Game 2 win over the Yankees. The National League is back at it today with Dodgers Braves at 6 Eastern, followed by Milwaukee San Diego at 9:30 Eastern, both games on FS1. I'm Andy West with your iHeartRadio Sports Report.
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13: President Trump visited Deep Red, Nebraska on Monday for another rally ahead of the midterm elections.
3: But with your support, just 29 days from now, Nebraska is going to defeat the radical left Democrats once again. And on November 3rd, we're going to send Pete Ricketts back to the United States Senate.
13: He spoke to supporters in Grand Island in support of Senator Pete Ricketts and other Republicans running in the state. Trump warned about turning power over to Democrats, saying again, this is one of the most important midterm elections ever. Vice President Vance rallied in Alaska ahead of the midterms. Vance was in Fairbanks on Monday for Senator Dan Sullivan, a Republican locked in a tight reelection campaign. He said Democrats are obsessed with the state in this cycle, seeing the last frontier as their last best hope to take America in a far left direction. Vance also called Sullivan's challenger, Democrat Mary Peltola, a failure. And President Trump's approval rating hitting a new low in the Reuters Ipsos poll. Just 32% of Americans approve of his job performance. That's politics. I'm Mark Mayfield.

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10: What's the doomsday clock, Josh?
11: So the doomsday clock is a metaphorical clock that is overseen by the Bulletin of Atomic Scientists. It's a graphic representation of how close humanity is to self-inflicted disaster.
10: They moved the second hand on the clock forward to 89 seconds to midnight, which means it's the closest that clock has ever been to midnight since they started.
11: In 1947, when the U.S. and Russia were starting the Cold War, it was 7 minutes to midnight. We're now less than 2 minutes away from midnight. The furthest away it was from midnight was 1991, after the Soviet Union dissolved. It was all the way back from 17 minutes to midnight.
10: I think it's a valuable thing because it just raises awareness every year with people. Just another thing to kind of say, hey, like, we're not headed in the right direction as humanity goes.
11: All these things that have been developing for a while have been accelerated because of the threat multiplier of misinformation and disinformation and conspiracy theories.
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12: Almost every drug investigation in America is based on a confidential informant. People with their own troubles, who see a path forward by telling on someone else. The CI system is based on blind trust and can have deadly consequences. I'm Dugan Arnett, an investigative reporter with the Boston Globe Spotlight team. And I'm going to bring you inside this secret world through the story of one city at the forefront of America's drug war.
13: Cops think they can get away with anything, okay?
14: Basically, they'll let this disappear if I do something for them.
13: They lie. They just lie.
15: You look like a drug rep, like something out of a fucking movie.
16: They're on to you. You better smarten up.
14: I don't want to go to jail.
16: You didn't want to be labeled a rat. Not around here.

The Hispanic voters swing sharply towards Republicans in latest generic poll. New Rasmussen poll shows Republicans leading Democrats 50 to 42 among Hispanic voters. That's a 13-point gain for the GOP since September 17th. I'll tell you, I think there's a swing back towards normalcy. I think El Said and everybody else, I think the Democrats have gone too radical. And I think people are coming to the, as we're getting closer, but hurry, hurry, because voting is, you know, starting soon. And we cannot lose this vote. By the way, Schumer came out yesterday and said, you know, we're not going to appoint a Supreme Court justice. So if anybody retires, we're not going to appoint a Supreme Court justice if they take control of the Senate. Really? So if somebody dies, in January, you're just done, really. And yet, they're also pushing for packing the court. Now, listen to this. There's a new McLaughlin poll out this week. 6 in 10 Americans want the Supreme Court locked at 9 justices. That's good news. They'd even write it into the Constitution, something called Keep the 9 Amendment. Last month, that amendment came to the House floor and died 212 to 206, mostly right down party lines. Meanwhile, Kamala Harris has floated 13 justices. Jayapal says Democrats are absolutely going to expand the court. The most popular plans on the left takes the court to 16, so doubling the size of the Supreme Court. Okay, here's the good news. 6 in 10 Americans get it. The bad news, 4 in 10 either want it or don't know enough to care. That's a political problem. But more importantly, that's a classroom problem. About a third of Americans cannot name the 3 branches of government. You cannot defend a house when you don't know where the doors are or why the doors were even put there. So let's have a class. No test. Okay, maybe a small one. The founders built 3 branches. Congress writes the law. The president enforces it. The court calls the balls and the strikes. The court is the umpire. It has no army. It has no money. Hamilton says it has neither force nor will, only judgment. All that it has is that both teams to agree to respect the call because they're the umpire. Okay. Now picture the World Series. Your team is down in the 9th and you don't like the umpire because the umpire has been throwing the game to the other side, you think. So your manager walks out on the field with 4 of his buddies in black shirts and says, these are the umpires now. They're going to huddle. Well, the next pitch is a strike. Every pitch is a strike. Did you fix baseball? No, you actually ended baseball. Because the next season, the other team wins and brings in 6 buddies and adds them to your 4. Then you bring 8. By 2040, the Supreme Court has 41 justices, meets in a high school gym, and nobody on earth believes a word that it says. A court that changes size every time power changes hands is not a court. It's a rubber stamp with a robe. A rule you keep while you're winning is not a principle. It's a strategy. You have to keep the rules while you're losing. Now, Constitution does not set a number. Congress can change it, but it's been 9 since 1869. One president made a serious run at it, and it was Franklin Roosevelt, 1937. At the height of his power, he had just won 46 out of 48 states. His party owned the Senate. The court kept striking down his New Deal, and so he stood up and said, I want 6 new justices. And who stopped him? Who stopped him from doing that? His own party, the Democrats. The Senate Judiciary Committee, run by the Democrats, wrote that the plan should be rejected so hard that no one would ever dare bring it back. Those Democrats knew the umpire wasn't theirs to own. The Democrats stopped a Democratic president in 1937. So why? Because it's the same story every single time. Where does the road go when nobody stops it?
me give you a couple examples. Venezuela, 2004. Hugo Chavez had a court problem, so he passed a law taking the Supreme Court from

from 20 justices to 32 and filled the seats with his friends. 2 years later, what was happening? At the ceremony opening of the court that year, the justices of Venezuela's Supreme Court stood up and chanted Chavez's campaign slogan. For years after that, the court essentially never ruled against his government. No umpire means no limits. Seize the businesses, shut down the TV stations, rig the elections. All those things happened, and the Supreme Court in Venezuela stopped none of it. A nation sitting on the largest oil reserves on earth ended up with people digging through the garbage for food, and nearly 8 million people fled. That didn't start with tanks or guns. It started with 12 new chairs in a courtroom. How has our republic lasted this long? You know, the average national constitution in the world lasts 17 years. Ours is now pushing 240 years. It's the oldest written national constitution still in use on the planet. Not because we're smarter or luckier, but because our founders assumed the worst about all of us. Madison said, if men were angels, no government would be necessary. We're not angels. So they took power because they know power corrupts absolutely. They chopped it up into little pieces and made every piece jealous of the other. The system is slow and it is annoying and it's hard to grab. That's not a bug. That's the protection. The people who want to pack the court say the system is broken. They're half right. Something is broken, but it's not the Constitution. What's broken is we don't follow the Constitution. What's broken is us. We stopped following it about 100 years ago, and both parties have their fingerprints all over the crime. There was an Ohio farmer named Roscoe Filburn. Sorry if you've heard this story before, but it's one of the most important. It was a big mistake, okay? He grows extra wheat to feed his own chickens. He never sells the wheat, okay? It never leaves his farm. The Supreme Court ruled that that's interstate commerce, and Washington could regulate his wheat. Wait. He was like, I just feed my chickens. How is feeding my chickens, my own wheat, interstate commerce? If that's interstate commerce, what isn't interstate? Exactly. Do you know that Congress hasn't declared a war since 1942? We have fought plenty of them. Congress hands its lawmaking to agencies nobody elected. That's because Congress doesn't want to have to do the hard work. So they beefed up all of these agencies and all of the agencies. I didn't impose that tax on you. That's not my fault that rule that you have to talk to the agency and you can't elect anybody in the agency. Presidents of both parties govern by pen and phone now because Congress won't do its job. Congress should be jealous of the president's power. Congress is the check on the president's power. The umpire is not the problem. The players stop reading the rule book. The umpires need to be strengthened, if anything else, and read the rule book themselves called the Constitution. When somebody tells you we need a new system or a bigger court or a new convention or a modern constitution for a modern age, ask this one question. Can you tell me the last time we actually used the old one? Because I can take almost every story that is in your newspaper today and I can trace it back to, well, that's a violation of this part of the Constitution. That's a misunderstanding of this part of what the founders said in the Constitution. That is the Supreme Court saying this, which is not in the Constitution. That is because of an agency that is not in the Constitution. We don't need a new Constitution. We don't need more Supreme Court justices. We need to restore the one we stopped obeying. And that doesn't start in Washington, gang. It starts with each of us. It starts in your kitchen table. Constitution takes you about half an hour to read. Half an hour. Read it with your kids tonight. The people who want to replace it are counting
on the fact that you will never read the Constitution. You don't understand it? Put it in a Grok and ChatGPT and Claude. And take it from Claude and then take their answer of what do these things mean and then put it into ChatGPT and say, Claude says it means this. What do you think? Let them fight it out. You can understand the Constitution. It's not that complex. We need to restore the one we stopped obeying. 6 in 10 Americans know why 9 matter.

0: stupid radios. The word hello is older than the telephone. People have been using versions of it for centuries when the telephone came along. Alexander Graham Bell thought people should answer it by saying, ahoy.
1: You answer that. You're answering the phone.
0: Ahoy. No, it's hello, man. It's hello. Good thing we took the phone from him, but we didn't take the instructions from him. Edison, who's not exactly famous for letting other people have their way, won that one. He said it should be hello. So for almost 150 years, we've been doing this little telephone ritual. It rings. You say, hello, it's me. What's up? Nothing. Hey, listen. 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

0: Jason, he was just reading an email in the Insider segment. Read that email again, will you?
1: Insider said, I just binge-watched all 8 episodes of Linus last night. Oh, my gosh.
0: Yeah. Yeah, it's terrifying. And it is a masterclass on, what is happening right now. I don't know if you could binge-watch all 8 of them, you know, before the special on Thursday, but that's the problem. When you see that, that's the problem. And that is also a fictional version of what we're going to show you. We're going to show you the real thing on Thursday. We're going to show you, you know, never underestimate how much. Play that clip again from Lioness.
2: Drop them at the embassy, then back to the farm.
3: Copy.
4: Remember, never underestimate how many hate you.
0: You have no idea. When you understand that one concept of how this is not about justice, not about, they hate us and are trying to destroy the entire Western world. France is on fire today. It's all coming. And when you understand that, then you can start going, oh, wait a minute. How does this work? And I'm going to show you how other Germany, our quote unquote friend, money coming from the German government is actually helping DSA. And we will show you all of this. It's really terrifying. But you must educate yourself to be able to see and explain to your friends, no, this is not about Donald Trump. This is not even about Kamala Harris. This is not about the local politics. This is about how the world is colluding to bring down the Western world. And it's not necessarily government money, although government money is doing it. Did you notice? You notice how as soon as we stopped USAID, how all the elections are no longer socialist in South America? Isn't that strange? What a coincidence that is. These are groups, large money groups. These are NGOs that are actually pulling the strings all over the world and affecting our elections and propping up the DSA. That's Thursday night, 8 o'clock, only on Torch. You can get it at glennbeck.com/torch. Sign up now. You're missing a ton, including the Wednesday, Thursday night special, 8 p.m. Don't miss it.
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12: A seventh terror arrest in Britain. I'm Dave Anthony, Fox News. In the probe into a plot near an airbase the U.S. operated,
13: counter-terror officers have arrested a 22-year-old British man in London on suspicion of preparing terrorist acts. The latest arrest over the incident at RAF Fairford 9 days ago, where five British men were detained and three vans searched after reports of suspicious behaviour. A UK-Iran joint national was also later arrested and, like the other five suspects, released on bail.
12: That's Fox's Jonathan Savage. In London, the U.S. warplanes stationed at that base were flown out over the weekend because of a threat, the Wall Street Journal reports. That threat was a potential Iranian drone attack. The president at a Republican rally in Nebraska said last night that the U.S. is kicking Iran's butt and the conflict will end.
14: One way or the other, very soon, maybe a little after the election, maybe a little before the, but it's going to end very soon. When that happens, the oil will come tumbling down.
12: He says prices will come way down at the gas pump, too, as the president also signs an order that will lower diesel costs now for truckers.
14: For many years, farm vehicles, construction equipment, and other off-road vehicles have used what is known as red dye diesel. You know what that is? I don't know what the hell it is, but whatever it is, it's supposed to be very good.
12: Well, his order allows that red dye diesel that's federal tax-free to be used on the roads and highways. Today, the president will campaign in Maryland 4 weeks before the November elections, countering Democrats trying to win control of Congress. And in the U.S. military, the president has approved the use of a firing squad to execute a former Army Major Nadal Hassan for a 2009 massacre at Fort Hood.
15: The U.S.-born citizen of Palestinian descent said he was targeting soldiers he was set to deploy with to Afghanistan and wanted to protect the Taliban and its leaders from the U.S. military.
12: That's Fox's Todd Pyro. 13 people were killed, 32 wounded in that attack. No execution date's been set. 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
16: Gas prices spike overnight and remain at their highest levels ever for this time of year. Mark Jenkins with AAA expects the price fluctuations to continue.
17: It creates a very volatile situation in the fuel market.
16: The statewide average for regular is $4.15 a gallon. That's a jump of 9 cents. A 67-year-old Hillsborough County man is accused of leaving two dogs in a car for nearly 12 hours. Kenneth Warren was arrested and charged with cruelty to animals. The Florida Wildlife Federation is concerned that changes to environmental rules in some Florida parks would be a disaster for wildlife. The Trump administration's proposing allowing new road construction and logging in the Ocala, Osceola, and Apalachicola National Forests. With Florida's news, I'm Chris Trankman.
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2: Hello, America. Welcome to the Glenn Beck Program. There's so much going on in the news, and I think they're all connected. You have the bombers pulling out of Great Britain. You have a co-pilot aimed at Tel Aviv. You have the cartels shooting at our Coast Guard. France is on fire. Diesel is over $6 a gallon. Gas is still high. Are these separate problems, or is it all part of the same fight? The guy who might know the answer to that is Mike Walsh. He is the U.S. ambassador to the United Nations. He is a former Green Beret. He is was a former congressman, national security advisor to Donald Trump in the first term, small business owner, and most importantly, he is a father and a husband. And we're going to talk to him next about all of the things that seem like separate stories. Are they separate stories? And what's the truth on each of them? We'll go there in 60 seconds. 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Mike Walsh. Can you answer this? We're going to get into each of these specifically, but I really want to know. The bombers pulled out of Great Britain, the co-pilot aiming for Tel Aviv, the cartels shooting at our people, France, diesel, gasoline. Are these separate problems, or are these the same fight?
3: Well, good to be with you, Glenn. And I think the answer is a bit of both. There is certainly a commonality, and we have to fight it every single day at the globalist headquarters here of the United Nations, of these broad globalist agendas, the climate ideology that's been at war against fossil fuel and reliable energy sources, this kind of open mass migration that the Europeans, the last administration embraced, but the Europeans are still embracing. That's causing civilizational suicide, the obsession with entitlements that is causing fiscal insanity in Europe right now. And it's a lot of the underpinning behind what you're seeing in a global fuel shortage. You're seeing the unrest and riots in France. And I think taking advantage of these bad policies, where the West, frankly, trying to shoot itself in the foot, are extremists. Mm. You're certainly seeing the Iranian regime activate its cells across Europe, and they're trying here in the United States with ongoing assassination plots against President Trump and many of his key officials. And you're seeing Sunni extremists that, you know, many on the left and frankly in Europe want to try to forget about. They're still active as well. And the information that we have so far is that the pilot, you know, despite the media trying to call it an altercation or a little tussle in the cockpit, was a Sunni extremist. I can't get into any more information than that. But so I think it is certainly all related, and underscoring it is incredibly bad and destructive policy that has its roots in left-wing Marxism.
2: Let's go, because that's...
3: A lot to unpack, you know, there, I know.
2: I know. The story about the fly Dubai guy, That just is, I mean, I don't even know how that guy, you know, how he even got a job with Fly Dubai. But somebody was ignoring something. In England, we pull out our bombers and we're told, the president says, I think this, you know, is more than just some guys just, you know, wanting to protest. He alludes to the fact that he feels that there might be some plot to get our bombers. We immediately pull our bombers out. And England decides to let the guys go. And I mean, I don't know what's happening in England either. What was the threat that, why did we pull our bombers? And is England doing anything about this? Are they still a protected, you know, somebody who will protect us as well as we protect them?
3: Well, sorry, Glenn, I can only get into so many details, but there was an active and ongoing plot. I think the president and secretary have discussed that. And let's just say we saw in Russia drones attack their strategic bombers. So this type of activity, we've seen the tactics employed elsewhere, and we have to protect our strategic assets against those same types of threats.
2: Scott Bessent said that Iran has no oil on the water and no revenue this week, which if we could actually choke them off with revenue and from all of their friends, this thing will come apart quickly. Reports now say that we're pushing more oil out through the strait than we did before the war. Tehran's own people are warning of a crisis, but the price, the benchmark price of Brent per barrel is still over $100. What is the truth on what's happening on the strait?
3: Well, it's absolutely true, and not just Scott Bessent, but our Energy Secretary Chris Wright and our own Navy, who's escorting these ships out. We're getting near pre-war levels of oil out. So Gulf Arab oil is getting out to market. Iranian oil, thanks to our blockade, is not, number one. But number two, Glenn, I would pay attention to just Scott Bessent and his team having his foot on the neck of the Iranian economy. It's right. Not just the overseas oil. It's their airlines are no longer able to fly terrorists, guns, thugs, and gold back and forth to all of their proxies, number one. Number two, we're going after their rail and trucking, their gas, internal gas subsidies. So the Iranian people kind of have this deal with the Iranian regime that they get free gas. It's almost free in exchange for, you know, putting up with a lot of their oppressive policies. The IRGC controls 40-50% of the Iranian economy. So the airlines are getting shut down. The rail's getting shut down. Their overseas oil shipments are shut down. And a lot of what was out on the water is exhausted. And he is now preventing the money that was coming through Chinese, London, Dubai, and other banking systems from even the money that was out there from getting back in. So one way or another, Operation Economic Fury is going to drive the regime either into total bankruptcy or back to the table to give up their obsession with the nuclear weapon. And I'm telling you, Glenn, historians in the world will thank the president for finally putting an end to this 50-year conflict and preventing the world's largest supporter of terrorism from having a nuke. That would, when people say, well, you know, why does this matter to everyday Americans? The Saudis have said openly that if Iran tests a nuclear weapon, they will get one too, and we will have a nuclear arms race across the Middle East. And that should be unacceptable and frightening to every generation of Americans.
2: I had a conversation with a major world leader off record recently, and he said if the United States is serious and they actually, Bessent actually puts his foot down on the neck, he said this war could be over quickly. It looks like Bessent is doing, every indication to me is that he is doing that. Do you see an end to this anytime soon without having to go and just throw more bombs their way?
3: Look, with and you know, this has been my message internally and externally. When the Iranians come to the table, they're not begging us to not hit them again. They're begging for cash. And that's exactly what they did during the UN General Assembly. And the president knows they've lost the leverage over the Straits, knows our Navy's getting Gulf oil out and blocking Iranian oil, knows what kind of trouble there is. And that's why he said this is a bad deal. No thanks. Number one. And number two, how long can they sustain record low currency valuations, record high inflation, zero foreign currency reserves, and no revenue coming in so that they could subsidize their grip on power? There's a debate, but they can't sustain that forever. And we can sustain this as long as we need to. Time is on the president's side. And they're completely misreading him that if they think that politics or the midterms is going to get in the way of what he sees as securing the safety of the world and the American people, they've totally misread him and his administration.
2: Here's the one piece that is missing, though. People don't go out into the streets and topple their government when they're unarmed. How do you see the people? I mean, the people are just kind of trapped in between this and watching this happen. They can't go out because they'll just be slaughtered by the IRGC.
3: I mean, look, it's a sad and completely valid point. I mean, do you know how difficult it is? You know, I'm a veteran and a Green Beret. I mean, they literally machine gunned over 40,000 people in the span of a weekend. And yet, where are the walkouts at the UN? They walked out on Bibi for that supposed, air quotes, genocide. They didn't walk out on the president of Iran. Where are the protesters in Colombia? Where are the protesters in college campuses? It's absolutely hypocritical and ridiculous. But look, I can't get into any ongoing operations, but I certainly take your point.
2: Right. Can you tell me, what is the G7 doing? The president convinced the G7 to dump 100 million barrels of diesel because diesel is out of control. I'm assuming all of this has to do with the Ukraine-Russia war. That's one of the reasons why we're experiencing such high diesel prices. It doesn't have anything to do with the Strait. What is the G7 doing? What did the president do? What kind of deal did we make?
3: Well, first, just to get to the cause of it, because the media likes to conflate what's happening in the Straits of Hormuz, which is oil exports, right, with gas refining, two very different things. Yes, a lot of it has to do with the war in Ukraine, Ukraine's attacks on Russia's refining capability, but it's also decades now of this liberal climate obsession that we've seen in Europe that has closed down refinery after refinery. They literally have no refining capability. They are absolutely completely dependent. And remember, diesel, you know, is what powers trucks and planes and
2: ships,
3: industry, right? Yeah.
2: Tractors,
3: you can't do
2: everything that
3: with offshore wind and solar panels. So they've completely made themselves dependent and vulnerable. But it's not just Europe, Glenn. It's the liberal climate obsession here in the United States. California shut down two refineries just in recent years.
2: Can the president just say it's a national emergency? Open those damn refineries.
3: It's a great question. I'm not sure. I'd have to go back to the White House lawyers whether he can override horrifically bad state policy that's trying to take California the direction of Venezuela, Europe, and other progressive failed states. You know, I don't know if he can override it, but I can tell you this is why the president's been so adamant about drill, baby, drill. America has to be energy independent. Yeah. And, you know, look at where we're going now with Venezuela. We're getting more and more crude out on the water, which is heavy crude that goes to our refineries in the Southeast. We also have friends and allies like neighboring Guyana that has some of the most unproven, untapped, largest reserves in the world. But also, you heard him mention in his UN speech, he spent an entire paragraph on the Arctic, where you have a lot of unproven reserves that have been blocked off by bad progressive policies over the years. So he completely gets that we have to be energy independent. And the world is seeing what happens right now when those supply chains are disrupted, much less critical mineral supply chains, much less, as we saw during COVID, seemingly inexpensive, unimportant things like mask, gowns, and gloves. America has to be supply chain independent. And if it can't be in the United States, at least it's in the Western Hemisphere. And that's why what he's doing in the Western Hemisphere to bring those governments our way and to reestablish those supply chains, Glenn, from the Arctic to the southern border to the Panama Canal, all the way down to Argentina. We have the food, energy, and mineral security we need.
2: I know.
3: If only we would pay attention to it. And that's exactly what he's doing. I think it's the transformative story of his second administration.
2: It is. I mean, he will be responsible for the next 100 years. If this works, he's responsible for the next 100 years. He's making us completely independent in this hemisphere. I've only got about 70 seconds here. You mentioned the Mexican border. Mm-hmm. Coast Guard said they were fired upon. Mexican military said they weren't. Can you give me, because I've got two questions, can you tell me, were they fired upon, and is this unusual?
3: I can't tell you the details of that, Glenn, unfortunately, yet. However, I can tell you, when I was in Congress, you know, I supported the authorization, the use of force against these cartels. These guys are not like the mafia. They are like ISIS, and we need to treat them that way, and that's what President Trump and his team are doing.
2: Last thing. What is happening with Russia and this outbreak? Is there an outbreak? Do we know? I mean, the pneumonic plague is not something to play around with. It can be cured by antibiotics, but we don't make our antibiotics here anymore. Can you give me an update on that?
3: Back to the supply chain story. We just literally reopened, thanks to President Trump's tariffs and policies, the first antibiotic factory in Tennessee. Look, I could tell you it's in an isolated area. It is a real thing. The Russians are isolating a number of these locations. Apparently, the plague, there's these anti-plague research centers, is still an issue in Russia. So far, it looks like they're taking appropriate measures, but we're watching it closely.
2: Okay. Mike, thank you so much. I really appreciate it. Thanks for everything you do in the United Nations. I don't know how you stand it, but God bless you and all your work. Thank you.
3: Yeah, well, which is tougher, Congress here or my combat? We're on it.
2: It's all combat with you. Thank you so much, Mike. I appreciate it. Mike Walsh, our ambassador to the United Nations. All right, let me tell you about Patriot Mobile. 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
2: Going to get into El Sayed here in just a second, and more on the election. Ricky, what came out of that?
4: Could you tell that my eyes lit up at a certain point? I was like, please call me Glenn. When you asked about what about the IRGC, the people, are they going to be able to rise up? What's going on there?
2: Yeah.
4: He said, quote, I can't get into any ongoing operations. He basically just said there's operations that are ongoing.
2: So I had a conversation with a world leader, in the last few days, and it was a confidential one. But he gave me the same indication that and that somebody around the world is doing something to make sure that they have arms and that they are able to defend themselves. I don't know how I feel about it, other than I want the Iranian people, I want the Persian people free, but I don't know how that's going to end. You know, I don't know.
4: I also noticed his body language. I was watching his body language very closely when you asked about the bombers moving out, and he kind of danced around the answer, but his eyes were blinking a lot. Just saying. Watch it on Torch later on demand. You missed it.
2: Okay. Thank you so much. All right. We're going to talk about El Sayed and Barack Obama now going on the campaign trail for this guy whose sister was on Barack Obama's terror watch list. I mean, you can't make this up. It's insane. That's next. 2,000 years ago, a Roman writer named Celsus was studying inflammation. He came up with four signs to look for: redness, swelling, heat, and pain. 2,000 years later, that's still a list. 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
5: News, I'm Gian Gelosi. Medical authorities around the globe are monitoring a potential plague situation developing in Russia after a lab worker died of severe pneumonia of an undetermined origin. Secretary of State Marco Rubio speaking from Iceland.
6: I think it's incumbent upon Russia to obviously share more information with the world. That's what they should do. That's what we hope they will do. And the more we can learn about what happened, then the better all of us can be in a position of responding.
5: British police make another arrest over the security alert at a U.S.-run airbase.
7: Counter-terror officers have arrested a 22-year-old British man in London on suspicion of preparing terrorist acts. The latest arrest over the incident at RAF Fairford 9 days ago, where 5 British men were detained and 3 vans searched after reports of suspicious behavior.
5: It's Fox's Jonathan Savage. 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
14: 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A black man from the projects comes forward with information about the case.
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16: 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They turn on him.
14: 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Lee Harris is sentenced to 90 years.
17: I get 90 years for killing somebody I have never seen.
14: Behind bars, Lee finds an unlikely ally in his cellie, Robert. The pair are like chalk and cheese. There's no way their paths would ever cross on the outside. But as a fellow inmate, Robert sees through the lies and vows to do the unthinkable. Clear Lee's name.
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3: I'm Preston Scott, host of The Morning Show. And another thing, was it Back to the Future Saturday night at Doak Campbell Stadium or just a nice gift to the players, coaches, and fans of FSU football? Who can say? While taking an elevator ride to our seats, one Seminole fan looked at me and said, I want the guys to win, but I want to fire our head coach too. He's far from alone. Florida State fans are so conflicted. I just want to remind some Seminole faithful of a few things. Coaches and players aren't trying to lose. There is talent on this team, and it showed often against Alabama and, of course, dominating Virginia. And lastly, Mike Norvell is human, a guy who actually loves Florida State and shows it. Do I need to remind you of how our last national championship coach, Jimbo Fisher, treated Florida State University on his way out the door? This week, the Noles play Louisville on Friday night on national TV. So, go Noles.
30: Rage, psychotic hatred of Trump.
31: Sean Hannity.
30: And they don't take a day off. This is all they do.
31: 3-6 on WFLA.
2: A reveals that Barack Obama is going to Detroit to campaign with him in the final stretch. How? What? You can't write this stuff. It's insane. So this is all about arithmetic. That's it. Obama is there because, like I said, I think he is much weaker than everybody says. In all-

0: That's what he believes. So the campaign answers him by attacking him, you know, and then wouldn't produce any evidence for it, blah, blah, blah, blah, blah. So let me give you a couple of things that he said. Ricky, what you sent to me, this is a quote from him, from the enjoiner.
1: Those are quotes from his ex account recently.
0: Okay. This is a self-consuming flaw. The DSA leftists are an insurgency, one that requires broader civic and civil counter, which would honestly involve elements of coin operators utilized globally. I don't think the typical Democratic leader with background in law, academia, or stereotypical profession can meet this moment. The party needs to dig deeper for federal law enforcement officers. Good luck with that. Intelligence community professionals. Good luck again. Combat veterans, all of which know exactly how to counter an insurgency. These groups represent a domestic terror threat to this country. They are ripe with foreign adversarial government money, collaborations, and other various forms of support. Boy, this reads like our special on Thursday night. Our Torch special on Thursday night is this. We show this to you. This is his opinion. We show it to you. It's mind-boggling. That's Thursday night at 8 o'clock, only on Torch. Make sure you go to glenbeck.com/specials and sign up for it. This isn't a party debate over public opinion versus M4A. Moderate, center-left, and pragmatic progressives should get into the frame of mind as a third way. As they say, we're preparing for war. So he leaves El Sayed and says these kinds of things. So there are these stories don't weigh the same. The sister-in-law is the lightest one on the scale. She's not on the ballot, and the government never said why she was on the list. However, it is a point of concern. The Obama irony is real because his own government flagged her. Now he's flying in. Irony is not evidence, but still. The bodyguard thing is heavier. He's one man. He now works openly to defeat his former boss. He turned down money for the right to speak, and men with nothing to say rarely do that. But the heaviest thing isn't in either headline. In 2012, Egypt's Muslim Brotherhood's president seized sweeping new powers. 46 Egyptian Americans signed an Arabic statement cheering him on. One of the names, the Washington Free Beacon has just reported, is Abdul El Sayed. He was a medical student at the time. The statement urged him to purge the media and the police as quickly as possible. El Sayed is urging the president of Egypt to purge the media and police. The crackdown on Egyptian journalists followed. The campaign still won't say whether he believes that or not, but he signed the letter. You add the leaked campaign call where he's explaining staying silent on the death of Iran's supreme leader because people in Dearborn were grieving. This is not guilt by association. That's a signature, and his silence. That's significant. I've heard people say, how are we going to seat this guy? How could we possibly seat this guy? Here's how we do it, the same way we seat everybody. That's how you do it. If Michigan elects him, he raises his right hand on the Quran and he sits down. That's not a loophole. That's the Constitution, like it or not. You know, Milwaukee went through this in 1918. Victor Bergen, he was an Austrian immigrant, newspaper editor, first socialist ever elected to Congress. And he opposed the First World War. Well, this is under Wilson, you know, so Wilson indicted him under the Espionage Act that Wilson put in place, and Milwaukee elected him to Congress anyway. Federal judge in Chicago gave him 20 years free on a pill. Berger walked into the House, took the oath, and the House voted nearly unanimously to shut the door on him, okay? It reached for the 14th Amendment, the clause written after the Civil War for men who took up arms against the Union, and aimed it at an editor for what he printed. He didn't take up arms. He printed something. It was his opinion. Wisconsin held a special election. Democrats and Republicans, they thought this guy was going to be thrown out. They agreed on

0: one candidate to beat him. But Berger won again with more votes than the first time. He goes back to Washington. House shut the door again. Milwaukee's seat sat empty for the rest of that Congress. In 1921, the Supreme Court threw out his conviction because the judge had been so openly prejudiced that he should have never heard the case. By then, the first commissioner of baseball, that was the judge. By the time it was thrown out, the judge had left and he became the first commissioner of baseball. Milwaukee sent this guy back in 1922, 1924, and 1926. He took seats without really breaking a sweat. Trying to shut the door on somebody doesn't defeat them. It makes them a martyr. It told his city his vote, its vote, didn't count. And it handed him election after election after election. 1969, Supreme Court locks the door open for good, okay? They ruled Congress may judge a member-elect only on what the Constitution lists, which is age, citizenship, and residence, not on opinion, not loyalty as somebody else defines it. That's pretty remarkable. Article 6 says no religious test shall ever be required. That frustrates the hell out of me, not the religious thing. I think the guy, if you are saying... I think it was Al Sayed that said his win would be a win for Gaza. Was it him? Wait, Gaza? It should be your own people. What do you mean Gaza? But you can't shut a door. You shut a door on this guy, they can shut a door on your guy. And the next man holding the keys brings his list of who's loyal and who's not. So we have to seat him. We have to defeat him. And I think that even Barack Obama is not going to be able to make this guy, take this guy over the top. The latest poll I saw was that he was only 1 point ahead. I don't know. My gut tells me the country is waking a bit, but I don't know if that's true. I don't. But the ballot is the way to do it. And we just have over 20 days to go and vote. Let your voice be heard. This guy is a dangerous radical, but he will be seated if he won. All right, more in a minute. Let me tell you about our sponsor. It's Mercury One. We are building something in Irving, Texas that I've dreamt about for a long time, a permanent home for Mercury One. It will include a state-of-the-art museum and research center with more than 100,000 historic artifacts. The documents, we have more documents than anybody except the National Archives and the Library of Congress for our founding. It's a central hub for relief and rescue operations as well. But it is a monument to what this audience has done for 15 years. You know, David and I have been collecting, David's been collecting for a long, long time. I've been collecting artifacts since 2025. My kids aren't getting, they're not getting anything after I die. They're not. It's in my will. My son gets my best regards. That's what my son, he's like, they're not getting anything. And we joke about it all the time, but it's true. I'm putting all of it into trying to save American history. And so we have spent a fortune trying to put this together. Now we're asking you to help us build a building so all of it can be seen and preserved and taught. This is part of this, clay pot campaign where I think we have to preserve all of American history and do it in private hands so it cannot be taken and can't be put in an institution's basement someplace because it's uncomfortable for them. Right now, every gift to Mercury One is being matched dollar for dollar. Your gift will go twice as far. It supports all of our missions at Mercury One, including the building of this. We're going to be doing a fundraiser for Mercury One, for all of the day-to-day, you know, bills that we, you know, all the salary and everything else. I do a fundraiser every year in Dallas. We're doing that one here. I think it's on the 24th of October. 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Then we're going to the president's Florida home to Mar-a-Lago, and we're doing a fundraiser there. We are going to be announcing a lot of stuff, and we're going to be showing you things on this museum. It's state of the art. And we're doing a big fundraiser there. 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You can get your tickets for that Mar-a-Lago event, or you can just give straight up to mercuryone.org. 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
17: Here's something pretty disturbing I discovered while researching this podcast. This is what it actually says on the Los Angeles Police Department website. The site states that the Adult Missing Persons Unit investigates 3,200 cases a month, and 70% of those missing people are found or returned voluntarily within 2 or 3 days. It goes on to explain, and I quote here, "Since being a missing person is not a crime, police are given a very limited role while conducting these types of investigations." At the bottom of the webpage, it gets more disturbing. There's a section titled, "What if they never returned?" And here's the official police advice. In such situations, you may want to enlist the services of a private investigator to assist in your search. If you can't afford a PI, the police elaborate, quote, "Another option would be to contact the Salvation Army, which has a missing persons locator program." There is not a single sentence on the LAPD website that would lead a loved one of a missing person to have any faith that the police would properly investigate it. What the LAPD is basically saying is, if someone you love goes missing, don't overreact. They'll probably turn up, unless they don't, in which case you should get someone besides the police to look into it. All this is my way of saying, if the police took missing persons cases as seriously as they do, say, bank robberies, I wouldn't have had to do this podcast in the first place and end up chasing a violent criminal halfway around the country. I'm Neil Strauss, and you can hear the full story of To Live and Die in L.A.
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0: Welcome to the Glenn Beck program. There's a couple of things that you need to know. One is on France. The about 800,000 people lined up last week, just a few days ago. All we're talking about is the crowds that are now on the streets firebombing. But almost a million people just a few days ago were on the exact same streets. Do you know what they were doing? This is remarkable coming from France. I'll share that with you coming up in just a little while. Also, can we spend a couple of minutes on the Bolsonaro elections in Brazil, Ricky and Jason? This is quite amazing. The money stops coming in from USAID, and I don't know if this is causation, but money stops flowing in to all of these, you know, dark groups that are Marxist, and all of a sudden, South America starts to flip towards capitalism and starts to flip towards normalcy. Bolsonaro, you know, they put him in, they treated him like Donald Trump, put him in jail, can't run again. Well, all of his allies and family members are winning. They just won in the election. You want to give me a rundown on that, Jason?
1: Yeah, so when his father, that's what's so wild about this, is that he is now running against the guy that put his father in jail, which is just so nuts. But when his father won, the United States government, right before he won, was putting in about, you know, probably through, I think this was through the State Department, but total funds, but USAID funds included, was around $30 million or something like that, what they were putting in. Now, after his father won that election, this was in 2019, I believe, they increased funding from $30 million spent in Brazil to around $87 million. $87 million. And the only difference was a right-wing candidate became president in Brazil. It seems fairly obvious what the U.S. government at the time, not through the president or but through State Department, USAID, you know, career bureaucrats like that, what they wanted to happen there. It's just absolutely nuts.
0: Do you know why so many people hate us around the world? Because we stick our nose into everything. You know, all these Christian countries over in Africa, they're now being overrun by Muslims. But we would, if you want aid, you had to have abortions. That's against all of their, I mean, it's against their culture, absolutely against their culture. But if you want aid, you have to start promoting that. They hate us because we tell them how to live their life, and we are covertly affecting all of their elections. That's got to stop. And the way to do it is stopping these NGOs. And we're gonna lay this all out for you on Thursday, on our special that you don't want to miss. Data Republican has written a new book called Unelected, and she provided the material for this. And I got to tell you, her research is spot on, and it will show you all of these unelected NGOs and organizations are funneling money into the DSA all around the world. You cannot imagine the tangled web that this thing is. That is Mapping the DSA Machine, featuring Data Republican. You don't want to miss it. That is Thursday, 8 p.m., glennbeck.com/special.
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0: Doctors told Alba that pregnancy was impossible. Her husband's diagnosis confirmed it. A child of their own just was not going to happen. Then the impossible happened. Alba was pregnant. Positive pregnancy test felt like a mistake. Cruel twist of science she didn't understand or want at the time. Nothing added up. She had accepted pregnancy wasn't possible. This baby wasn't planned. She was confused. She was afraid. She was overwhelmed. What should have felt like a miracle felt like a crisis. Then Alba walked into a preborn network clinic and everything changed. She was welcomed with compassion and given a free ultrasound. And when she saw her baby and heard that tiny heartbeat, everything changed. Fear gave way to hope. Alba chose life. Baby Laura is healthy and striving. A reminder that when God is writing the story, impossible doesn't get the final word. He does. Right now, another mother needs that moment. You can give it to her. Just $28 helps provide one life-saving ultrasound. $140 will rescue five babies. 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
2: We're now just 4 weeks from the November elections. I'm Dave Anthony, Fox News, and early voting's already underway in several states. President Trump will go to Maryland today to campaign for Republicans after a rally last night in Nebraska.
9: You can vote for the radical left Democrat communists to loot your wealth, raise your taxes by $5 trillion, annihilate your borders, crush Nebraska farmers and ranches, mutilate your children.
2: But new Fox News power rankings just out show Democrats have momentum, citing polls showing 61% of voters do not approve of the president, and Republicans trail in a generic ballot by 11 points. And Fox's Tanya J. Powers reports.
10: Among Senate races to watch, North Carolina has moved from lean Democratic to likely Democratic in the contest between Republican nominee Michael Whatley and Democrat Roy Cooper. Fox confirmed that a GOP-aligned super PAC has pulled its resources from the state. South Carolina has moved from solid Republican to likely Republican in the Senate race, where Republican Darlene Graham is running to replace her brother, the late Senator Lindsey Graham.
2: The Fox rankings have six Senate races too close to call. Alaska, where Vice President Vance campaigned yesterday, Iowa, Maine, Michigan, Ohio, and Texas. And another race key for the Senate majority is tied in Kansas, where Democrat Adam Hamilton is trying to unseat GOP Senator Roger Marshall. There's been a seventh arrest in a suspected terror plot in Britain at an airbase the U.S. operates. The American warplanes there were flown out over the weekend because of a threat. The Wall Street Journal reports was of a potential Iranian drone attack. President Trump's approved a firing squad to execute a former Army major who was angry over the U.S. war on terror.
11: Nadal Hassan was an Army psychiatrist when he opened fire inside a processing center for soldiers about to deploy to Iraq or Afghanistan from Fort Hood in Texas on November 5th, 2009. He killed 13 people and wounded 32 others.
2: Fox's Lucas Tomlinson. No date's been set for Hassan's execution. The last one by the U.S. military was by hanging in 1961. 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
12: Death warrant of the year. 64-year-old Jesse Guardado is scheduled to die November 5th for the 2004 murder of a Walton County woman. A double execution scheduled for next Tuesday. Two people, including a 10th grader, killed in a multi-car crash in Winter Haven. A loaded school bus and three other cars were involved.
13: We are very, very fortunate today that more students were not seriously injured.
12: Polk County School Superintendent Frederick Hyde says the district has mandatory school bus safety drills. A tropical depression is likely to form in the Gulf of Mexico over the next couple of days. The National Hurricane Center says AL-92 is producing heavy storms off the eastern coast of Mexico. With Florida's news, I'm Chris Trank.
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0: America. We got a lot to talk about. A lot to talk about this hour. I want to start with what happened in France just a few days ago that no one is telling you about. That actually is a little ray of sunshine, possibly. Why is nobody mentioning this in the news? Maybe because it is the answer and the solution to what is happening in Europe and in France. I'll tell you about that coming up. Let me just start with this as our commercial sponsor. I'd like to just start out by saying I don't want to eat my neighbors. I want to be very, very clear about that. I like my neighbors. They're nice people. We wave, we talk. You know, I wish them a long, happy, healthy life, which is one of the reasons I keep emergency food at my house, because I don't want to have to eat them, you know. And a lot of them, some of them look marbled and tasty, sure, but I'm not going to do it. That's why I have an emergency food kit. 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I can't do that with a neighbor. You know, when I'm hungry, I got to go hunt them down. That's a pain in the butt. 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Same. All right. Last week, something happened on the streets of Paris. The same streets where they are marching and burning things down today. 800,000 people gathered for a mass with Pope Leo. Now, if you heard about it at all, here's how it was phrased. This is a complete surprise. This is one of the most secular nations in all of Europe. Well, apparently nobody told the people. Just a few days later, a different crowd comes out. Starts in a Paris suburb. Supposedly over rundown schools. Within days, it was nationwide. Schools set on fire. Teachers, principals attacked. Around 2,000 arrests. In Marseille, reports say the flags were in the streets. They were Algeria, Hamas's, Palestinian. They were not the French flag. Friday, the prime minister's office said French intelligence believes the riots were orchestrated by people tied to the far left party of Mélenchon, who is running for president. Now, he says he's not. He's saying he's running, but he's not connected to this. This is the same country in the same week. One crowd, almost a million people, come out to kneel. The other crowd comes to burn the buildings where children learn to read. France is not having a bad week. France doesn't exist anymore. I think there's two Frances. And they've been fighting over the same house for more than 200 years. How? What are you talking about? 1793, the revolution has already killed the king, okay? Now it wants to kill the memory of all the kings. Across the front of Notre Dame stands a row of 28 stone kings with crowns on their head. The revolution orders them down. They hate Notre Dame. So the workmen haul them off the cathedral with ropes and then smash their heads off in the square. They're not happy with executing and using the guillotine with real people. They want to do it now to stone statues. But those kings were not kings of France. They were kings of Judah, the ancestors of Christ. The mob didn't care. Hatred doesn't read a plaque. Weeks later, they find this young woman from the opera, and they put her on the high altar. They call her Reason. And they rename Notre Dame a Temple of Reason. Now, they're having sex on the altar. It's horrific what is happening. After they do this, after that falls apart, the cathedral is used as a storehouse. That's one France. The other France was watching. Somebody gathered up those broken stone heads, the faces smashed, the noses gone, and they buried them under a courtyard across town. No speech, no protest. We don't even know who did it. Whoever did it refused to let them be thrown away, knew that this was important. And everybody forgot. 1977, workmen digging around the foundation for a bank in Paris. They're digging, they strike stone. They pull up one of the 21 heads. 184 years underground, and the kings of Judah were still there. Today, you can see them in a museum in Paris. You can look them in the face. Even Napoleon figured this one out. 8 years after the actress was on the altar, a man who believed mostly in Napoleon signed a deal with the Pope to bring the priests back. And the agreement says this: Catholicism is the religion of the great majority of the French. The most powerful man in Europe looked at his country and conceded, we need God. You can smash the statues, but you can't smash what people bury to keep. That's what showed up last week. Every expert had declared Christianity and Catholicism in France dead. I'm not sure. I think it was buried underground, waiting. At the same time, the men with the ropes are back. The men with the guillotines. Many of the kids in the street have no idea what they're tearing down. Any more than the mob did in 1793. They didn't know whose faces they were breaking. But whoever is organizing them knows exactly whose faces those are. The old France has to own its part of the story. For two generations, it stopped handing the faith down out loud. They kept it in the courtyard. They let the schools and the suburbs and the young grow up with nothing at the center. There is nothing. Why do you think Islam is so active over there? First of all, that was the country they wanted to conquer, remember? Back in the good old days, that's where they were stopped, were France. They want it. And they will mark my words. God, I hope this never happens. Mark my words. If they ever take it over, they will tear down Notre Dame and they will build a mosque on its spot. You cannot just leave a vacuum. The center, if it has nothing, it doesn't stay nothing. It doesn't stay empty. Whatever you refuse to pass down, somebody else will gladly pick it up. In Marseille last week, somebody did. And he was waving a different flag. We have courtyards in our own country. We've, thank God, never gone through anything like this before. But it's coming if we don't pay attention, because the things we still believe but have stopped saying, even at our own dinner table, dig them up right now while you still remember where you put them. Somebody buried the kings in 1793. Last week in France, 800,000 people dug them up. And all of the elites, all of the media do not want you to know about it. Let me tell you something else that's going on. You know who's really, I believe, orchestrating a lot of this is Mélenchon. Mélenchon is he's running for president. He is actually running in second place. Looks like Le Pen is going to win, at least right now. Mélenchon is number two, but a distant behind. And then everyone else, all other politicians, these are two radicals. That's what the press has always said. These two are far left and far right radicals. They're the two in the lead. Everybody else is a distant because they're not doing anything about it. And the people know this can't stand. So Mélenchon is a guy who they say is orchestrating a lot of this. Here's what he has said in the past. Okay. He has said, if you rely on white Catholic workers to build socialism in France, it won't happen. Now, he's a socialist. In other words, you cannot count on white people and you cannot count on Christians or Catholics to build a socialist nation in France. It won't happen. Now, he was born in Morocco, and he says he feels shame that he doesn't speak Arabic. You know, you could still learn that. I don't know if you know that. He believes that the best thing that could happen to France is the creolization of the population. In other words, get rid of a lot of the white Catholic French people. Not surprisingly, he won almost 70% of the Muslim vote when he ran in 2022. One other interesting thing, and I don't know what this means, I just find it interesting. His party is called Unsubmissive France, UF, Unsubmissive France. What is the meaning of Islam? The actual word Islam? Submit, to be submissive. I mean, this is probably way too far. I mean, this is probably nuts, but it just seems almost like a mockery of those who say that there's a threat posed by Islam. Yeah, we're the unsubmissive France. Again, probably way too far. Probably not what it means. But just an interesting note. Look out, Mélenchon. France is completely gone, and they go into 1793 kind of stuff if Mélenchon wins. More in a minute. Let me tell you about American financing. You've worked hard for what you have. You got to work. Okay, no, go ahead. I mean, I don't. It's my show. You go ahead.
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0: So I asked the insiders earlier, you know, you have any questions? If you're having a hard time understanding things, you can ask me anything and I'll see if I can explain it. There's a couple there's several of them, but a couple that I want to read in particular, but I'm going to save them for tomorrow, about Israel. Tomorrow is the anniversary, the 3-year anniversary of October 7th. So I'm going to mark that. I've got a lot to say on that. You don't want to miss it. Mel Coastal writes in, my friends in Birmingham in the UK are literally worried about civil war before Christmas. Any thoughts? Yes. I think France will go first. I think the UK could go into civil war. because their leaders are not talking about the things that the average person is talking about. And the average person feels under attack and they feel they are losing their country. Before Christmas, I don't think so. I think we're going to have some real economic shocks or some horrific terror attack. God forbid on both of those things. But it will come if people, if the leadership doesn't start listening to the citizens that have been there the whole time. The problem with some of these countries, like France, they are citizens. You know, they're coming from, you know, places that are French territories. England, the same. You know, they're French or English territories, so they are citizens. They just don't happen to, you know, like England or France all that much. Glenn, how do you reach friends and family with the truth about what their socialist policies will result in when they are ruled by their emotions and not reason? They won't watch the Glenn Beck special. I talk communications and debate, but I am at a loss. This comes from Mountain Dancer. Wow. Well, you can't reach anybody who is just ruled by their emotions. The only way that you can attempt to try is listen to them and repeat back that you're hearing them and calm them down. But if they are constantly ruled by their emotions, you can't help them, you know. And I just had this with somebody just recently. They got ruled by their emotions. And I'm like, calm down, calm down, calm down. That's not what we're talking about here. Let me hear what you're saying. Okay, I think what you're saying is this. Is that right? Yes. And then they just spiraled off again. And I finally had to say, I'll talk to you when you're reasonable. I mean, I can't do any more than just stay calm and be reasonable with you. But if you don't want to have reason, then what you're saying to me is you know everything. That whatever I say, right or wrong, you can learn nothing from me. I've asked you questions about your opinion. I've wanted, how did you reach that? How did you get there? Okay. So you saw this and you interpreted, that's an interesting thought. I'm trying to learn from you. I'm trying to learn how you think and how you got there because you might know the answer. You might change my mind. I don't think so, but you might. You might know something that I don't know. That's why we have conversations. That's how we get better, is we learn from one another. We learn how the other thinks. You know, there are people, this is just like work. You ever gone into a place of business and you're debating somebody about, you know, the direction of the business or how to make a widget or whatever else, and they're like, no, no, no, no. And you're like, but wait, just listen to this. Just wait, how do you think we ever learned how to fly? Because one person, one side had the answer, or maybe a couple brothers got together and said, wait, wow, that's an interesting idea. Have you ever thought of it this way? That's how you grow. So if you're ruled by your emotions, I can't help you. I can't. I'd love to learn how you got there. Because I haven't lived your life. But I can't help you. I can't help you. Just never shut the door on a learning experience for either. Don't try to preach. Do not try to win. But don't waste your time with people who are just ruled by their emotions. Let's see. Glenn, I would love to have a nutshell explanation on what Trump is doing, how it benefits our country and the world for my friends and family with TDS. Again, if they're ruled by their emotions, they're not going to hear you. But, you know, I just heard El Said say, you know, are you better off than you were 2 years ago under Donald Trump? Absolutely. First of all, under Biden, inflation was 21%. While that number has not come down, because you have to have enormous interest rates to make that happen, and that would collapse the whole system. That number hasn't come down. Donald Trump's interest rate is about 3.5%. So yes, it's more complicated, but I would rather have 3.5% than 21% additional, because I would have put it up into 40. How is he really helping us? I gave you that answer yesterday. Go back and listen to the answer that I gave yesterday about the four ways. You can bury your head. You can tear it all down and go for a socialist or an Islamic utopia. You can go with the WEF, or you do Donald Trump. You can find a way to make sure that we are stable enough economically and have a future in tech that is going to be the next driver of GDP and win long-term like that. Listen to yesterday's monologue. All right, let me tell you about our sponsor. It's Preborn. We use the word unplanned a lot when we talk about pregnancy, somehow without really ever meaning to. We've allowed unplanned to start meaning bad. But think about your own life. I mean, my whole life, anything I planned failed. 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You know what I mean? 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
4: News. I'm CJ Papa. President Trump will speak at 4 p.m. Eastern in Baltimore at a defense technology firm. A nationwide wave of protesting pupils in France. This in Paris. Students protesting, ramping up during a nationwide day of unrest.
5: Some of them carrying signs, others chanting, many of them even carrying French flags and shooting off fireworks, all to bring attention to what they say are inequalities in the French education system. Now, this movement really started with students saying that these schools in disadvantaged areas aren't getting enough funding and not getting enough resources.
4: Fox's Jeff Paul in Paris. British police arresting a 22-year-old man in London on suspicion of terror offense over a security incident at U.S.-run military base in England that authorities had linked to Iran. America's listening to Fox News.
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0: Simone Rodon-Benzikin is a woman who just wrote an article for the Free Press, Why France is Burning. And I found it really informative, and I wanted to get her on to talk about what is actually happening over there, because this is... I don't think you can really understand it without understanding French politics, because it's not exactly the same thing that is happening here in the United States, but it sure rhymes. She's with the Foundation for Defense of Democracies. She's a senior envoy to Europe, and she's with us now. Simone, how are you?
1: Hi, Glenn. I'm very well. Thank you very much for having me on.
0: Can you lay out what is happening? I think Americans understand that this started with legitimate complaints, but the students have been politicized. So who's politicizing them? Where does Islam come in on this? Who's actually in charge here? Is it the Marxist? What's happening? Can you take us through it?
1: Sure, with pleasure. Listen, as you said, it started with complaints. I think any parent would understand. It's a lack of teachers, overcrowded classrooms, buildings falling apart. So students started protesting. There were videos which went viral very, very quickly on TikTok, and within days, the movement then sort of started to spread of schools across the country. But then, and that's, I think, where you pointed towards, and you're absolutely right, it turned violent. You had kids in ski masks barricading their own schools, setting them on fire. You have had firefighters who have been attacked. You had a policewoman who was kicked on the ground while someone was actually shouting, kill her. You had people who are sort of glorifying terrorists. And that since then, we've had thousands of arrests. We have hundreds of thousands of kids in the streets. But all of this in the context of a presidential election. We'll have elections in 6 months. France, which is in very, very serious financial trouble. You might have seen the Wall Street Journal just today.
0: Oh, yeah.
1: And now the French government has been citing its own intelligence service. It's very, very clear where this is coming from.

0: Jean-Luc Mélenchon. He is the leader of France's biggest radical left party. He got 22% last time, and this time could reach potentially, at least according to several polls, the final round in the presidential election. And his method basically fits in one sentence, and it's actually his own. The idea is turn everything you touch into conflict. And so this is really this is a Marxist idea. It's the revolutionary idea. Picture members of Congress at a high school blockade telling teenagers to keep going, to position themselves against police. He told his people to basically, justify violence. One of his mayors, who's very famous here in France, said that violence illegitimate. He believes that the riots will bring out young voters, and that in his mind, in any case, he will win. If they scare voters on the right, he becomes the leader of the opposition, and then he will tell everybody that this is anti-fascism. And in the best case scenario, he could actually win the election. So chaos isn't a side effect of his campaign. It's exactly the campaign. And the idea is really that in both case scenarios, in his mind, he will win, but obviously France will lose.
1: Yeah, but you also have Le Pen, who is on the other side of that, and they're both talking about spending more money. First of all, if you go into chaos, no one's going to buy your bonds. You guys could collapse financially quickly. Yeah. But so you're telling me you got one guy who's saying more chaos, the other one is saying law and order, but they're both saying spend more. How is that going to work out?
0: Yeah, absolutely. I have to say it's really quite astonishing. I mean, it sort of feels that we are in sort of a pre-apocalypse mode, and everybody's playing with fire. Again, the idea at the end of the day is power. Mélenchon's very clear objective is to be facing the far right, Marine Le Pen. If he faces anyone else, without any doubt, he will lose. But he faces the far right, he might actually have a chance. And in any case, he will be the power around against her. So that's really the idea. And we are now in a very, very dangerous position. We are supposed to be voting the budget in France just this week. And if this doesn't get through, then we'll really be in very, very deep trouble. And let's not forget, France is member of the UN Security Council. France is a nuclear power. France is one of the most important players within the European Union. So this will have potentially ripple effects around the world.
1: Already has. It already has. The euro. The euro is lost a lot of value. How is he playing with Islam? He seems to have. I mean, he was, I think, 66 or 69% of the vote went to him. The Islamic vote went to him last time. Who actually controls that? Is he in charge of that, or are they in charge of him? Where is that?
0: So listen, he's a very smart man, but he has made a very conscious choice. His objective is to mobilize the voters that he can mobilize. So he's trying to mobilize, for example, in particular, the immigrant Muslim vote. One of the ways he's done so is by making the Palestinian cause the alpha and omega of his politics. And it's how his party has recruited both from within the Muslim community and also amongst young people. So he brings everything together. And now you have the issue, of course, and you see it. You see it in the demonstrations. You have Palestinian flags everywhere. You have Islamists who are saying that, France is banning young women from wearing the veil in schools. And so it becomes sort of a mix of everything. The question then is obviously whether he will control things at the end. But he has definitely created an alliance. And it's a very Machiavellian idea of sort of, pushing left-wing politics together with Islamist politics. And it's a very, very dangerous cocktail, of course.
1: I mean, 1790s, you guys saw this, like this. What

0: does France look like in the end? How does France survive? It doesn't sound good because there's nobody seemingly reasonable in the middle. They've lost all credibility by not responding to either the debt or to the voice of the people. How does this end? War game this out. What does France look like?
1: Listen, we will see. It's a very dangerous situation indeed. I think to some extent France is experienced what most liberal democracies in the world are experienced. We're seeing extreme polarization. And as you just mentioned, the fact that sort of the reasonable government parties have not addressed some of the profound issues we're dealing with, whether it's the issue of debt, whether it's the issue of Islam, issue of immigration, of integration, you leave the space to the extremes. So we'll see whether this time around the extremes will win. We will be brought to the ground, or whether somehow through a miracle, we will have some more of the reasonable guys actually wake up. But it's far from sure. And even if they are, they will at some point have to tackle some of the very, very difficult issues that we will have to be dealing with and that have been going on for years and years and, frankly, decades.
0: I just did a monologue on how, you know, when Notre Dame became the Temple of Reason, they, you know, took the statues of the kings down, the kings of Judah, and somebody buried the heads. You know, back in the 1790s, and now you can see him in a museum in France. And I compared that with, is the faith of France been buried and is hiding? You had almost 1 million people on the same streets for the Pope just a few days ago. What does that mean anything to you? Does that tell you anything that there is some well of reason and faith, or do they just come from all over Europe?
1: No, you have that. The reality is, I would actually argue that the majority of people in most Western democracies, including in France, are, you know, really reasonable people who want to get on with their lives, who understand that, you know, they cherish democracy, they cherish democratic values. But unfortunately, they have so often become the silent majority. And the very loud minority and the very violent minority has unfortunately managed to polarize the spectrum. So the question I think that we'll have is whether the very reasonable people that are the majority will at some point wake up and, you know, save the country, save the European Union, because at the end of the day, you know, this is what it's about. It is a civilizational battle, and it's frankly a battle for Western values, as we haven't had, I believe, since the end of the Cold War.
0: We'd love to stay in touch with you, Simone. I so enjoyed your article and a lot of the stuff that you write, and thank you for being able to explain it. I love to hear your opinion on this. I fear this is the first domino that could fall. Europe is in the same situation. Great Britain is in the same situation. We're just way behind you, but not that far behind. Any opinion on that, if we're going to see this spread?
1: Listen, I believe I wrote an article more than a decade ago, and that time it was about the issue of anti-Semitism. And I said that the issue of anti-Semitism is usually always a warning sign for when societies are falling apart. And that what France was experiencing 10 years ago would certainly at some point be coming to the United States. I'm seeing what's currently going on in the US, and I have to say, I'm seeing the same signals. I'm seeing the extreme polarization. I'm seeing the rise of extremism, including political and religious extremism in the United States. I'm seeing the rise of anti-Semitism. And I'm seeing a certain inability of people to actually come together for a common cause. And so it's obviously a great level of concern for me because, you know, at the end of the day, what we are most counting on is a strong American leadership. Yes, unfortunately, I think what we are witnessing today in France and in other European countries will at some point certainly be coming to the United States.
0: Simone, we live in interesting times.
1: Certainly are.
0: God bless you. Thank you. Thanks. Stay safe.
1: Thank you very much for having me.
0: You bet. That didn't improve my mood much. All right. Well, there you go. Enough said, huh? It is so terrifying to hear her say what she just said towards the end, that she said that 20 years ago. So it's exactly what I was saying 20 years ago. And I know where I thought this ended 20 years ago, and it looks like it's coming, and she's saying the same thing. Please, please, I don't care how you feel about the Republicans. I feel the same way about the Republicans. They are worthless. But we cannot allow this president to go through 2 years of nothing but impeachments and reversals and everything else. I believe that God is still on the throne. And if the Republicans lose, it's their own fault, but it will work out to our own best. I don't know how, but we're required to do something. Anybody who says, God has this. No. He requires you to play your part. Yes, he does have it, but he requires you to play your own part. So please pray on it, because the world could be plunged into absolute darkness throughout the entire West. Where do people go to run? More in a minute. When you think about somebody breaking into your home, it's probably not the television you're really worried about. You can replace a TV. You can replace a computer. You can't replace the people that are sleeping down the hall. That's why the most important place to stop an intruder is not in your living room. It's outside. And that's what Simply Safe is designed to do. 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Somebody comes crawling over your fence. They see it. They spot it. An alarm goes off. They talk to that person and say, "We are on the phone with police. 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
8: A midterm debate off the campaign trail. Elisa Brady, Fox News. The top Senate Democrat is reporting President Trump to federal election officials over ads promoting the Trump agenda, even though funding for those ads is already changing.
9: Amid bipartisan criticism, President Trump says his super PAC, MAGA Inc., will now pay for a series of campaign-style ads highlighting President Trump and his administration's accomplishments. The ads were initially paid for by the federal government, and the White House defended the expense, calling the messages public service announcements and not political, since President Trump is not on the ballot. But Senate Democratic Leader Chuck Schumer says he is still calling on the Federal Elections Commission to investigate whether those ads violated federal campaign laws.
8: Fox's Jared Halpern at the White House. 4 weeks to Election Day, the new Fox News power rankings have six Senate races listed as toss-ups with some shifts in others, including North Carolina, moving from lean Democratic to likely in the race between former Governor Roy Cooper and former Republican Party Chair Michael Whatley. South Carolina moving from solid Republican to likely. That's where Senator Darlene Graham hopes to keep her late brother's seat up against Democrat Annie Andrews. Clashes on the streets of Paris. What began as student demands for better school conditions expanding to mass protests across France.
27: Critics of the far left here in France have accused them of provoking and manipulating students for their own political gain. The far left says it supports the protests, but insists it did not organize them. France's prime minister says they were listening to students, but standing by police officers who have been hurt.
8: Fox's Jeff Paul in Paris, where students have also been injured. Police using tear gas at times to disperse crowds. Thousands of arrests reported. President Trump just posting what's happening in France is about out-of-control mass migration, not schools. 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
29: Death warrant of the year. 64-year-old Jesse Guardado is scheduled to die November 5th for the 2004 murder of a Walton County woman. A double execution scheduled for next Tuesday. Two people, including a 10th grader, killed in a multi-car crash in Winter Haven. A loaded school bus and three other cars were involved.
30: We are very, very fortunate today that more students were not seriously injured.
29: Polk County School Superintendent Frederick Hyde says the district has mandatory school bus safety drills. A tropical depression is likely to form in the Gulf of Mexico over the next couple of days. The National Hurricane Center says AL-92 is producing heavy storms off the eastern coast of Mexico. With Florida's news, I'm Chris Trankman.
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0: Tuesday edition, Clay and Buck. Breaking news, riots in Paris. It does seem to be kind of a mess in Paris, Buck. So hopefully you guys did not plan a beautiful fall trip to Paris, thinking France would be very calm. That is the lead story right now on Fox News. And we are sitting here today exactly 4 weeks from the midterm. So this is when I would say we are officially into the sprint run. Many of you have already started to early vote across the country. There are substantial dollars being poured in. Buck, I know you don't watch a lot of sports, but the amount of political ads during my football games on Saturday and Sunday is through the roof. And most of them that I am seeing are Republican, because I do believe Republicans have a spending advantage right now. And they are right now flooding the airwaves, trying to make up for what I think is a deficit in many different marketplaces out there, many different election marketplaces. And Abdul El-Sayed in Michigan is running against Mike Rogers, open Senate seat. And Abdul El-Sayed was in New York City to fundraise. And I think, to his credit, as a part of the fundraising trip, they said, well, let's head down to Fox News. We will go in studio. And so Abdul El-Sayed sat down with Martha McCollum. And we have a bunch of cuts from that interview because producer Ali texted, hey, this is getting pretty contentious between Martha McCollum and from Abdul El-Sayed. So I thought I would play several different cuts and stories here. Here they are talking about why the fight is going on in Iran. This is cut six.
1: War is a system of violence. When you think about a war that we shouldn't be fighting, like the war in Iran right now, why are we fighting this war? To what end? Who benefits from it? Why do we do this? What are
2: we're
1: we paying
2: because
1: for
2: because Iran created a huge threat to the neighborhood.
1: Well,
2: they killed thousands of American citizens.
1: Martha, you know, you and I
2: go back to the Beirut bombing at the Marine barracks in the early 1980s.
1: But the threat had been contained, the big threat, the nuclear threat. So the challenge is this.
2: Well, They had been breaking the JCPOA by many estimations. They had been breaking them.
1: By estimations that people like to cherry pick, sure. But we had contained that threat when President Obama was president. And then Donald Trump came and tore that agreement up. And then in his second administration created a war that people in the state of Michigan are now paying for at the grocery checkout counter, at the pump for gas, in our tax dollars.
0: Okay, so I think that Buck is he's good. All right, I'm just going to be honest with you. He is an adroit campaigner who is able to get back to his talking points. You and I, and I think everybody out there understands that he doesn't have a solution that works. But if people are angry, he has a story to tell. And I thought Martha McCollum did a really good job. I went and watched this entire interview. Here she is pushing him with how is fundraising in LA with the Soroses not taking money from billionaire oligarchs, because he tries to argue that is what Republicans are doing. Here's cut eight.
2: So here you are in Los Angeles with the Soros family. So my question is, how is this not taking money from billionaire oligarch and power brokers?
1: So when individuals want to give to my campaign, I welcome their support. You know what I don't do? I don't call corporations. I don't call AIPAC.
2: Let me
1: just finish my point. In my primary, I got outspent 11-1. 11-1. $70 million from outside super PACs, from AIPAC, from corporations, big pharma, big tech, DTE, our local utility company. You know who I've never called? I've never called one of them. But here's the difference. When you take their money and then you're in a position to govern on their issues, guess what happens? You turn a blind eye. You vote 19 times to keep prescription drug prices high. Individuals want to support a campaign that's different. Mike Rogers, how much money has he taken from corporate super PACs? How much money has he taken from AIPAC? How much money has he taken throughout his career?
2: I think that
1: so there's
2: you,
1: a big difference there.
0: Oh, he's good, Buck.
3: He's scoring points. I'm not going to sit here and lie to you guys. I mean, he's actually handling himself on Fox News there very well. He's very slick. This is like what I've been saying about AOC for a while. You don't have to like her. You don't have to think she's smart. You can think she's a disaster for the country. And I think all of that is true. But don't be fooled into thinking she's not skilled and doesn't know what she's doing.
0: Same thing with Abdul El-Sayed. I think he's way better than AOC, by the way.
3: I agree, but I'm just saying it's a similar mentality. People are like, oh, but he's crazy, loves Hamas. There's a dismissiveness on the right about, do not dismiss this guy. And I think Tallarico is a little easier to dismiss, although maybe I'm going to eat those words. We'll see in about a month. I think that's a little more fair. This guy, Al-Sayed, he is slick, he is smooth, he is good under pressure, and he was getting in hits there. It was not just blather. I mean, look, he's better than Gavin Newsom under pressure, I'll say it. I mean, he's better than Gavin Newsom at debating. You know, Gavin always like, well, California is so rich and big. It's like, yeah, you can't say the same
0: he
3: thing
0: also,
3: about everything
0: Buck,
3: all the
0: this
3: time.
0: Is a huge advantage. He has no record. He hasn't held a political office. So you can point to Gavin Newsom and say, hey, when you came into office, California's homeless rate was this. Now it's higher. The budget was this. Now it's worse. You can point to legitimate things because he's been in office. Some of these guys, I'm telling you, Abdul El-Sayed is going to run for president in 2028.
3: Look,
0: if he wins this Michigan Senate race, he's running in 2028.
3: Well, and by the way, this is not, just to be clear, there's a political comparison to be made here. It's not because they're both brown guys, but there's an element of Mamdaniism with him in exactly what you're saying, which is that he does not have a record. He's outside the mainstream. We all know this. We have Donald Trump for two terms. Being a non-politician can have a lot of advantages for you on the campaign trail. You know, senators have to make a lot of yes, this, no, that. Maybe not too hot, not too cold, just right. Senators they vote on things. They have records on things. And whenever they try to slink away from something, even if the vote made sense at the time, they look weak. He can do exactly what you're saying, Clay, which is just hammer the points, make the case. And this guy, look, I'm worried about that Michigan Senate seat. I'm not alone. I think a lot of people are. I think Mike Rogers is a good guy. Mike Rogers lacks sizzle right now. And I mean that from a media sense. And we have Mike on. We'd have him on again. We're trying to help Mike. But if we're looking at this, honestly, need to be hitting him hard on these key issues and need to explain to people, look, to say that you don't like Abdul El-Sayed's view of the Middle East, which is fine, and to say that you think that his version of the Obama-era JCPOA is a little bit delusional, well, certainly way too favorable to Obama, that's fine. What are you telling people in Michigan, Clay, who say, I'm running up credit card debt, I can't afford the house I want, I'm pissed off? Look, Abdul El-Sayed is talking to them.
0: Anger, when people are angry, is a good political strategy. And people are angry in Michigan, and he doesn't hold the office, and he's saying, I'll fix it. Let me just also tell you this. I want to play one more cut, but Mamdani would 100% be the Democrat nominee in 2028, in my opinion, if he were eligible to run for president. Because I think Mamdani is got a lot of the Abdul El-Sayed skill. I think AOC has that skill. They're all younger, and a lot of you out there who are older are going to roll your eyes at this. But being able to be authentic, at least appearing authentic, in a 60-second TikTok video is the way that young people are going to decide who wins elections. I was watching last night, Buck, with my 16-year-old. I was just like, hey, take me through how you watch TikTok. Just take me through how you watch TikTok. Because I was just curious. I don't spend any time on TikTok.
3: Did he see the videos of me dancing from back in the day?
0: He did not see the videos of the Buck dance. You know what it was. It was all basically 30 or 60-second humorous clips that are designed to only get your attention for 30 or 60 seconds. They all run through in cycles. These guys and gals who are younger get it. That's the way they're connecting.
3: Well, it's the way they're connected. It's also, keep in mind, for those of us who have been in the conservative movement in one way or another for decades now, we generally complain about things like the messaging in the movie or the way that a character is depicted in a show. And certainly that can be annoying, like in that show, The Pitt, which just got all the awards for the Emmys or whatever, which Carrie and I actually watched. I'm not watching any more of it. I'm done with it. But there was a big, very heavy-handed anti-ICE episode where the ICE guys are like evil thugs. And okay, in TikTok, Clay, to your point, if you have show interest in politics, which a lot of young people do, you are going to be given a steady stream of 30-second, highly clickable, addictive content in that realm. And guess what that means? You are reinforcing over and over and over again certain ideas, certain themes, and the political implications of this, I think, for people who are under 50, really under 30, who are using these platforms more than they're watching TV, and it's not even close. I mean, I haven't had a cable box in, I don't know. I mean, Fox News has a huge audience. Fox News's audience is overwhelmingly over 65. Overwhelmingly over 65.
0: By the way, every cable television show is over 60 now, beyond a shadow of a doubt.
3: This is not shade. These are just facts. These are just facts and figures. No one disputes this. So TikTok, YouTube, these platforms run, let me tell you something, they run extremely hot with the anti-Israel and sort of Gaza, Gaza genocide stuff. If you show any interest in foreign policy, you're going to get served that. And so the younger generation is very much aligned on some of these issues with Abdul al-Sayed. And the older generation that's considering voting for him in Michigan, Clay, they don't care. Okay, this is the problem the GOP runs into, and a little bit of this, I've seen a little bit of this lately with people saying, but stopping Iran was the threat. Nobody wants to hear about stopping Iran right now. I'm just going to tell you the truth. The general electorate right now, they don't really want to hear that. The ones, you and I, yeah, we're already voting for Trump. We're voting for Republicans. We don't matter in that calculation, really. The people you're trying to win to keep the control you have of the Senate, they don't want to hear about Iran. They want to hear about the cost of stuff. It's very obvious. They want to hear about how the economy is better under Trump, and it is, and how Trump has done a lot of great stuff on the economy, and he has, and how they're a bunch of lunatic leftists, and they're going to destroy everything and make everything more expensive. That has to be the messaging.
0: Yeah.
3: And I just, every time we get into this, but it was worth the price of gas is worth it because of the Iranian threat. Okay, even if you believe that's true, that is not helping Mike Rogers win in Michigan. It is not helping Paxton win in Texas and go down the whole list. It is not helping them win those Senate races.
0: One more cut, Buck, and we'll react to this as well. Hassan Piker is a crazy man. America deserved 9/11. America is just as bad as Al-Qaeda. These are quotes from him. Here he is dodging a question about Hassan Piker, even though he campaigned with him extensively all throughout Michigan, cut 11.
1: Look, this campaign was never about a streamer in California. This campaign was always about the price of gas and groceries, whether or not you could see a doctor when you get sick in the United States. I know every time I have a conversation here that he's going to come up. And the question is not about a relationship I got with a streamer in California. It's not a relationship. The reason I have a conversation with him is the same reason I have a conversation with you, because I want to talk to the folks out here who I want to have a conversation with. Do you think that you're better off now after 2 years of Donald Trump? Do you think that your gas is going to get any less expensive? Do you think that this war is justifiable, or the tariffs in Canada? So I'm going to have that conversation with all kinds of folks. It's the reason that I had a conversation with your colleague, Jesse, a month ago. Mm-hmm. The reason I'm sitting down here with you, it's the reason that I had a conversation with Hassan Piker.
3: Clay, notice the pivot. Notice the pivot right away. What does he know? What is he onto here? I'm just going to ignore the foreign policy stuff. I'm going to ignore that Hassan Piker, you know, people say is a huge anti-Semite and a lunatic and hates America. And by the way, I think he does hate America. That's a whole other thing. Talk about price stuff. He's just trying to win an election, everybody. You can say it's slimy. You can say it's sleazy. But he's trying to win this election. And our team is way too into, but we've contained Iran. The people who are still thinking about who to vote for do not care. Iran is very far away. This is the problem we have.
0: So, 28 days. By the way, tonight, big debate between Troy Jackson and Susan Collins in Maine in one of the battlegrounds. All of these decisions that are now coming to the forefront. But I did think that it was smart of Abdul al-Sayed to do Fox News, to go into the proverbial lion's den. And Buck, I think he kind of came out unscathed. And what he did, most important for him, is he's got very threatening ideas, but he presents them in an unthreatening way. And if you're convinced that he is a huge threat, that did not come through in the Fox News interview.
3: You know who he has some stylistic similarities to? Barack Obama.
0: Well, that's why he's going to run in 2028. I'm just telling you, if he wins this Michigan Senate race, he doesn't want to be in the Senate. He wants to be the next president of the United States. I'm telling you, get ready.
3: The stock market has had an incredible run. If you're like a lot of people, you're wondering, how much longer can it last? Nobody knows when that next correction is coming. but you don't have to predict one to prepare for one. 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

0: Welcome back in here to Clay and Buck. Let's get some calls, some talkbacks, and bring all of your voices into this conversation from all around this great land. Luke in Minnesota wants to chat. What's up, Luke?
1: Rush Baby here. I'm in rural Minnesota, and I just got to agree with what Buck said here a minute ago. Literally everyone I talk to, I'm in sales. I talk to customers all the time, friends, family, people at church, at work. Nobody wants to talk about Iran. Nobody cares about, frankly, what's going on over there. Everyone's ticked off about diesel prices, gas prices, and securing the border and securing the election. So that should have been the message probably 6 months ago. It needs to be the message for the next month here going into all these tight Senate races. So anyways, just wanted to agree with what you said, and love the veracity, love the intensity, Buckster.
0: Well, thank you, man. By the way, I mean, Clay also, I not to speak for him, but I think he believes that the economic message is clearly the key message right now, which is why whenever the media takes us in this direction, the rest of the media, I should say, of like, well, let's talk about Iran. No one who is running for Senate, Clay, right now, or Congress, I think, is likely to have as their primary issue, oh, I was on board for Iran or opposed to Iran. It's not a top issue.
2: Here is what the reality is. I don't know that Trump could have done anything that would address affordability enough in the first year and a half, basically, which is what we're judging, because of how bad Biden was. And so I think people are angry.
0: That's a tough putt to sink, my friend.
2: I think that's the truth. I think people are angry because prices went up so rapidly. We are declining the rate of rapidity with which prices are increasing is a tough argument. And this, Reagan, 82, coming off Jimmy Carter, got smoked in the 82 midterms. And then won the biggest landslide in any of our lives in 84. I actually think this is setting up well for 28. And I want to tell you what's setting up well for all of you. Well, it could be the ability to get a Rapid Radio. We have Rapid Radios for our youngest son who doesn't have a cell phone yet. We hold the kids off cell phones until 14 years old. And so in the meantime, if we want to let him run around outside, if we want to stay in touch with him, kids love radios. You may remember having a radio back in the day like I did. Those old school G.I. Joe battery operated radios that didn't work very far or very well. 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
5: News, I'm Fiona Jalosi. With 4 weeks until the November elections, the president is out campaigning. He's going to be in Maryland today, campaigning for Republicans after a stop in Nebraska yesterday.
6: You can vote for the radical left Democrat communist to loot your wealth, raise your taxes by $5 trillion, annihilate your borders, crush Nebraska farmers and ranches, mutilate your children.
5: The Fox Power Ranking site polls showing 61% of voters do not approve of the president. Nearly 17 years after the Fort Hood massacre, President Trump cleared the way for Army psychiatrist Nadal Hassan to be killed by firing squad.
7: Nadal Hassan was an Army psychiatrist when he opened fire inside a processing center for soldiers about to deploy to Iraq or Afghanistan from Fort Hood in Texas on November 5th, 2009. He killed 13 people and wounded 32 others.
5: Fox's Lucas Thomason reporting. 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

Welcome back in, Clay and Buck. Appreciate all of you hanging out with us as we are rolling through the Tuesday edition of the program, officially 4 weeks from the midterm. And Buck, what I would say in general should be the overwhelming focus at this point in time is making sure that the Senate majority is preserved, in particular because of everything that Justice Alito is basically letting us know in all of his public interviews that he is doing right now. And I know a lot of you think about this. I'm not sure it's getting enough discussion in general, which is Alito, I think, would like to step down. I do believe, as good of a justice as he has been, he should have stepped down if he wanted to ensure that Trump could get an appointment that has similar in judicial philosophy to him. He should have stepped down this cycle because it would have been a mess, and I'm sure the Handmaid's Tale was, women would have shown up and everything else, but they could have ended up getting everything taken care of in terms of getting an appointment for him. I believe he is 76 years old. And he said that he did. Guys, can we get the audio of him saying that he thought about stepping down? I know we have a bunch of different cuts, and I do think we played this yesterday. I thought the most significant thing he said in all these interviews is that he has an opinion of who actually leaked the draft opinion of Dobbs, the decision that overturned Roe v. Wade. I don't believe that if the Senate is lost, that means that Democrats take a 51-49 advantage in the Senate, then we are going to end up in a situation, Buck, where no Supreme Court justice, if there is a vacancy, is able to be handled until January of 2029. And if Democrats were to win, I think it's hard to expect that a justice like Alito is going to be serving until he's 82 or 83 years old, in the event that you hope that there is a Republican that would be in office in 33. We've seen this happen with Ruth Bader Ginsburg before. There are a lot of elderly justices on both sides, and it seems highly likely to me that there will be a vacancy in the next 2 years. And if that is to happen, then

0: saying how you didn't think Trump could fix everything, the affordability crisis in 18 months. When he was running for office the last time, he told us day one.
1: Well, it is better.
0: So what happened to that? Why
1: well,
0: should we...
1: it is. It is substantially better. You understand that inflation averaged over 5% a year when Joe Biden was in office. And so far, it's been under 3% on average with Trump in office. So it is substantially better.
0: When's the last time you bought gas? When's the last time you bought your own groceries?
1: I buy gas pretty regularly when I'm not driving my Tesla. The price of gas is actually quite a bit lower. The price of gas is quite a bit lower now than it was in 2022.
2: Clay, if I may, I think our caller here, Josh in Montana, is expressing a frustration, which is that one of the incredible skills that Trump has is salesmanship and being able to express a vision of a better future, a vision of greatness, a vision of all these things. But some people right now might be feeling a little bit like the promises that Trump made on some of these issues have not quite, I just have not quite measured up with
1: he's not actually disagreeing with my argument. If you look at the math, the average, I believe, of the Trump era inflation has been 2.9%. If it were an average of 1.9%, do you think everybody would be saying the affordability issue is solved? I don't think they would, because Biden ran up prices so highly and so quickly that the frustration is not necessarily what today's price is. It's that everything costs way too much relative to what it cost in 2020, right? This is a six-year issue. And again, this is why I go back to history. Some of you lived through this. Buck and I was barely born. Buck wasn't born. When Ronald Reagan came into office in 1980, technically 1981, in January, cost of goods was out of control during Jimmy Carter's 1976 to 1980 era of being in office. People were furious. Reagan got smoked in 1982 because the policies that he had put in place had not yet been felt by the average American consumer. What I am arguing is, if you look at the historical analogy here, I think come 2027 and come 2028, the policies that Trump has put in place that have slowed significantly inflation are going to start being felt. And J.D. Yeah. Vance or whomever else is going to be the nominee in 28 yeah. is going to be sitting in a good economic position.
2: Unfortunately, in the 2024 campaign, Trump didn't say he would slow inflation. He said he would reverse it. And he said prices would come down across the board. He said that post-pandemic inflation would go in the opposite direction. CPI was 3% year over year when he took office. Through 2026, it has been mostly in the high twos to mid threes. Your point, by the way, about, okay, well, if it was a minor, I totally agree with
1: that. If it was 1.9% instead of 2.9%, I think the anger would be the same.
2: But again, this is what I'm giving you guys a look into the other side here, because I have a whole web browser, by the way, that's just like Democrat sites and like what they think and how they're positioning and everything. But let me tell you, it's kind of fun. It's like fun might be the wrong word. It's interesting, though. It's certainly illuminating because I get to be in the enemy camp, so to speak. I'm a consumer of Democrat information to sort of see what they're saying. I think going into an election, that's a helpful tool. And they're just hammering Clay that grocery prices today are higher than in January 2025. And you might say, who cares? Trump said all your grocery prices are going to come down. And now you might say, well, hold on, Trump's not on the ballot. True. But people, this goes to the frustration that people like Abdul El-Sayed are capitalizing
1: on. This also goes to basic economics. I'm not running for office, so I can tell you this. Prices never come down. I've been saying this for years. This is why inflation is such a nasty, the worst thing that can happen is inflation. And the analogy that we made when Biden was in office is the goal of Fed inflation rate is 2%, right? 2% is really the goal because it's low enough that most people don't notice, right? Over time, everything costs more. You all understand that. 2% inflation means everything is costing 2% more a year, but that's small enough that people don't.

0: don't notice it. In 2022, inflation went to 9.1%. Most people living today have not experienced that. Young people. People who are older remember the Biden, remember the Jimmy Carter era, which had echoes with Joe Biden. Again, I think Jimmy Carter and Joe Biden historically, generations from now, are going to be seen as similar. But the rates went up way higher then. Inflation went up way higher. Reagan was hired to fix it, and he did. But in 1982, a lot of people have forgotten this. Reagan, probably the most popular, won the biggest race in 1984 that any of us have ever seen in our lives, with 49-1, only lost Minnesota. He got crushed in 82 because prices didn't come back down. They don't ever come down. You just get it back to 2%. That's the reality. That's the path that we're on. And people have to get used to the disaster that was Biden.
1: Telling people to get used to it.
0: Anger.
1: Telling people to get used to it going into this election is unfortunately not a winning strategy. This is the problem we have.
0: I'm not
1: getting used to the reality of economics is not going to win overall.
0: I'm not running for office. What I would say the argument that should be made is Democrats lit the inflation fire. They created all of the disaster of inflation. They are now telling you, hey, we will put the fire out better than Republicans.
1: What?
0: Do you trust the arsonist to put the fire out? To me, that is the way to address cost of goods, Buck, in a way that is a compelling argument. That's a good one. I haven't heard a lot of people making it.
1: Well, John in Michigan, I think, has a really important point to raise about that. John, fire away.
2: Yeah. Hey, guys, I love your show. I'm out here in Michigan, you know, and honestly, nobody's asking Abdul El-Sayed how he's going to lower gas prices or how he's going to lower food costs. Like, he's just saying the talking points, and that's not really getting an answer from how he's going to do it.
0: Of course, this is important, but of course.
1: John has hit on the whole game here, Clay, which is that you can talk economic reality all day, and John, you're astute in observing this. All they are doing in the Democrat race and these Democrat races is grabbing at that frustration and promising unicorns and snow globes and candy canes and, you know, hurrah, whatever, right?
0: Well, here's what I would also build on, Buck. The Republican arguments actually do address the root causes of affordability, and things are improving. The downside, Buck, is what Democrats are arguing would actually make everything worse. But they're not going into what their plans are. They're just saying, you're angry because groceries cost too much. You're angry because the gas prices are too high. And Trump's to blame for that. They don't have a solution. In fact, their arguments would actually make things worse. And again, they are the arsonist.
1: Yeah,
0: they lit everything on fire. And yet, people have short memories, and so you're angry, and you show up, and you say, I don't care who started the fire. They say they'll put it out faster. I trust them. Boom.
1: But this is the thinking, by the way, that leads tens of thousands of school kids and union workers in France to run around lighting things on fire and throwing rocks at police and everything else. The attitude becomes, if nobody can fix the systemic problem, I just need to get more of my cut. And that becomes very ugly and very destructive, but people can turn to that. If no one can bring down the housing costs, if no one can really bring down the cost of groceries, if no one can address my needs, just give me more. Now, that also is a failed strategy for a million reasons we could talk about, but it feels good to people in the short term. It's the free Clay. It's the Santa Claus routine, right? Oh, you don't have enough? I'll give you free stuff. Where does it come from? The people being promised the free stuff just think to themselves, he said free stuff. I need more stuff. This is where we are. We're dealing in the land of emotions. Clay just put on a economics professor hat. He had like the tweed blazer on and everything. It's true. You're right. But people are ticked. People are ticked off. How do we address that?
0: Just remember who created the situation that makes you angry with affordability. And I haven't heard a lot of people point this out. But again, if Trump had completely delivered perfectly, and you can say, hey, were the tariffs a distraction? Was Iran a distraction? Yeah. You can make those arguments. I'm not saying you can't. If Trump had delivered perfectly 1.9% inflation, would people be saying, hey, you know what? price of goods doesn't bother me anymore. It still costs me $50 every time I go through the Chick-fil-A drive-thru to buy food for my kids. Things cost way more than it feels like they should cost. That is the toxic nature of inflation. It never goes away.
1: All right, election is just a few weeks from today. 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
8: What's the doomsday clock, Josh?
9: So the doomsday clock is a metaphorical clock that is overseen by the Bulletin of Atomic Scientists. It's a graphic representation of how close humanity is to self-inflicted disaster.
8: They move the second hand on the clock forward to 89 seconds to midnight, which means it's the closest that clock has ever been to midnight since they started.
9: In 1947, when the U.S. and Russia were starting the Cold War, there was 7 minutes to midnight. We're now less than 2 minutes away from midnight. The furthest away it was from midnight was 1991, after the Soviet Union dissolved. It was all the way back from 17 minutes to midnight.
8: I think it's a valuable thing because it just raises awareness every year with people. 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
8: We're talking about peacocks.
9: A peacock is specifically the male. The peahen is the female. They are not native to the United States, although they thrive in coastal, warmish areas.
8: So when you see that thing fully displayed, when that peacock wants to have a little good time with a peahen, that thing may go 5 to 7 feet in every direction.
9: That's the whole point of those feathers. Again, the peacocks will use it to try to ward off or intimidate trespassers in their territory, but for the most part, the whole thing is to impress the peahens.
6: And they will shake those feathers, and the shaking isn't just like, hey, look how pretty. Mm-hmm. Science has discovered semi-recently those vibrations are in lockstep with the peafowl's head feathers that they used to think were just for show, but mm-hmm. now they realize they vibrate at the same intensity and that they can actually, you know, sort of feel when those tail feathers are vibrating in their direction through their head feathers.
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0: Welcome back into Clay and Buck. We got some talkbacks to hit, and in the next hour, we'll talk about a bunch of things on the top of the radar right now, including the Pentagon's decision for the first time in, I think, 60 years to bring back a firing squad to use against the Fort Hood terrorist mass murderer. We'll discuss that and some other stories here. Let's get a talk back from Donato in Florida. This is F. Hit It.
1: Clay and Buck, hey, love your show. This is Donato, Pinellas County, Florida. I have a 30-year-old son, former petty officer in the Navy, electrical engineer. He voted for Trump. Buck, you're spot on. You know what he said to me? He said, Dad, Trump promised no new wars. He promised to bring costs down. Costs aren't coming down. He's variable on the commitment now to Trump, and that's because of what you just said, Buck.
0: Okay, this is a concern I have. Go ahead.
2: Costs are down. So, I mean, that is an objective truth. So, again, I think what people economically expect, some, is that prices are going to go back to where they were in 2020. That's never going to occur. Any politician that tells you that is lying to you. Prices are going to go up every year for the rest of your life. You can clip this and you can watch it in 50 years and it will be true. The best thing we can do is slow down the rate of inflation, which is what we have done. Prices are down substantially from when Joe Biden was in office. Your son, I appreciate everything that he's done. I appreciate the fact that he's voting. One of the things that I think you have to do as you get older is say, everything that I voted for, I don't get. Unless you're the president, you're going to disagree with some of the things that the president does. The question that I think I would say to your son, and I think you should ask your son, is, do you think the country would be in a better place if Kamala Harris were in office right now? If he does, then he can regret his vote and he should go back in time and vote for Kamala. Some people may make that decision. I think the country is in a far better place personally today than it would have been if Kamala Harris were in office. Trump said he would shut down the border. Nobody talks about the border anymore. We have the lowest rate of violent crime in the history of the country. The overall rate of inflation is down substantially. Is everything perfect? No. If you want a perfect president, good luck. I don't think we're ever going to have one. I hope we do. Hour two, next.
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8: A double-digit lead for Democrats. I'm Lisa Brady, Fox News. The latest Fox News power rankings have Republicans trailing by 11 points on a generic ballot. But each side has some tighter-than-expected races, with 8 battlegrounds for Senate and 6 toss-ups projected to determine control. This is Elon Musk's super PAC reveals where it's spending money.
9: The America PAC spending money to support Republicans in Maine, Michigan, Ohio, and Texas primarily. The largest amount went to Texas. To boost the AG, Ken Paxton in his tight Senate race against the Democrat James Tallarico. It's also spending to boost dozens of House Republican candidates in some reliably red districts as well.
8: Fox Business's Lauren Simonetti. Senate Minority Leader Chuck Schumer wants the Federal Elections Commission to investigate whether ads promoting the Trump agenda and initially funded by the federal government violated campaign laws. The president has said his super PAC MAGA Inc. will now pay for those ads, which the White House has defended as not political since the president is not on the ballot. Overcrowded classrooms and crumbling buildings sending students and others onto the streets in Paris and other French cities on a national day of action after weeks of demonstrations.
10: Tens of thousands of people taking to the streets, demonstrating and calling for equality in French schools. And during many of these protests, there have been some clashes between demonstrators and police, with officers using tear gas at some points to clear the crowd. As many as 5,000 people have been arrested, with the vast majority of them being minors. Nearly 200 have been injured, including one student who had his hand blown off this week.
8: Fox's Jeff Paul in Paris. There's a new Hollywood giant, Skydance-owned Paramount, completing its $81 billion takeover of Warner Brothers Discovery after settling lawsuits. Critics say that merger will cost jobs and consumer choice. 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
11: Community about their efforts to close and consolidate under-enrolled schools to save money.
12: Our communities continue to experience a decline in school-aged children, which has contributed to an accelerated decline in enrollment and a significant reduction in revenue, especially during the past 2 years.
11: Superintendent Dr. Howard Hepburn says the district is concentrating on schools in Miramar, Hollywood, Coral Springs, and Oakland Park. Board members will use input from today's workshop to inform their recommendations to the advisory committee, which meets next month. A disturbance in the southwestern Gulf is expected to become a tropical depression within the next day or so. The National Hurricane Center in Miami says the system is becoming better organized, now has a 90% chance of development. Forecasters expect it to turn north or northeast toward the northern Gulf Coast by the end of the week. With Florida's News, I'm Reed Shepard.
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0: Second hour of Clay and Buck kicks off now. Trump on the campaign trail, everybody. He's not on the ballot, but he's kind of on the ballot, if you know what I mean. He is the leader of the Republican Party still, and nobody brings a crowd, gets the attention, has the oomph that our commander-in-chief does. He's got a 32-day campaign blitz going on here, Clay. Trump is in the zone, en fuego. He is going for it. November 3rd midterms, as we know, coming up just weeks away. He's got a lot of states that he carried big time. He's going to make sure he's trying to pull those numbers up nice and comfortably for those contenders. And you've got in Nebraska last night. He was in Grand Island, Nebraska. Ever been to Grand Island, Nebraska, Clay?
1: I have not been to Grand Island, Nebraska. I have been to Omaha, Nebraska, which is fantastic.
0: Yeah,
1: I haven't spent a lot of time in Nebraska.
0: I've never been to Nebraska. I got to admit this. Never been to Nebraska.
1: It does not surprise me.
0: Wow. I feel judged, right? If you guys all feel that little sting? You know, it's like the 2x4 just sort of caught me on the side. Yeah, I haven't been.
1: To be fair, you've been to more states since we started. You've not been to a lot of states that I think, like you had never been to Alabama. I think most people have been to Alabama at some point.
0: From New York? No, they haven't. Let's be honest with you.
1: Yorkers. For New Yorkers, like you guys, because New York is such the center of the universe, like you don't think you have to go anywhere else. Like you're like, this is New York. Like I'm already at, why would I go anywhere else? And by the way, there's a little bit of that in LA too. And I've spent a lot of time in New York and LA, but I have lived in so-called flyover country for my entire life. So I've been to most of the flyover states at some point in time.
0: So I would like to go to Nebraska at some point. We are on a wonderful KFAB. We're on a fantastic station.
1: One of the biggest stations in the country, which is fantastic.
0: I love it.
1: I've said before, humbly, as somewhat of a marketing expert, I think they should make it KFAB because it's fabulous. I mean, it seems like a no-brainer to me, but it's KFAB. I would lean into the fact that fab is kind of a positive thing if I were marketing that station. But they're awesome. Well,
0: there you go. Some unsolicited.
1: I got marketing advice for everybody. I can sell anything.
0: That is true. Your salesmanship skills are really second to none, I have to say. You and Trump, actually, two guys who are great at selling, which brings me back. You see what I did there?
1: Mm-hmm.
0: To selling his record for the GOP and making sure that people realize how things are really going and how excellent the Trump record on the economy specifically may be. For example, here he is talking. Let's get into this. He's talking, Clay, about prices, which, as we have been discussing here, is a very big deal in this election. This is cut one, right? Aptly put, cut one. Play it.
2: The choice in this election is very simple. You can vote for the radical left Democrat communist to loot your wealth, raise your taxes by $5 trillion, annihilate your borders, crush Nebraska farmers and ranches, mutilate your children, and give 25 million illegal aliens amnesty and the right to vote. That's what they want to do. They're letting them in so they can get amnesty and the right to vote. That's the only reason they're letting them in. Or you can defeat the Democrat communist and vote for more money in your pockets, bigger paychecks for your families, lower taxes, less crime, a roaring Nebraska farm industry, and no amnesty for illegal aliens. You must vote Republican.
0: Clay, he is on message here with it's the economy and the border, and those two things, those are the twin pillars, once again, of, I think, the election outcome, come what may.
1: Yeah, look, again, people are fired up about cost of goods, which I get, you get, but they're getting better. And I think one of the challenges that you have is if you say things are getting better, and people don't feel like it's getting better, then you sound like you're out of touch. If you say, you know what, you're right, everything is awful, then people say, wait a minute, you're in charge. If everything's awful, it's your fault.
0: Yes.
1: And so you're kind of in a tough position from a rhetorical perspective. Now, to me, that's why you have to pivot to, I asked that question of the guy who called in. How do you think the country would be today if Kamala Harris were in office? I think that's a question that if you're not happy about everything that Trump has done, which I certainly understand, where do you think we would be? But can you imagine the last 2 years of this show if we had to come on and Kamala Harris were in office?
3: But doesn't it feel, if we're just going to be fair to this right now, fair to this discussion, doesn't it feel like it would be, you'd be much worse off with Kamala? It feels like we're playing defense. It doesn't feel like we're throwing a 30-yarder into the end zone. It feels like we're trying to stop a goal line stand, or, you know, create a goal line stand.
1: Well, which is the challenge. It's much easier to go on offense when you're not in office.
3: Yeah.
1: This is,
3: well,
1: just
3: people ask me. They say, what are we going to do if you know, in the post-Trump era? I'm like, are you kidding me? If you have a Democrat who wins, now maybe that doesn't happen. Maybe it's J.D. Vance or Rubio or whoever. But you have a Democrat who wins. Oh, man, it's fun to be in the commentary space when you're in the opposition. Bad for the country, but easy from the commentary side of things.
1: You and I talked about this not as much on air, but off air. Trump won, thank the Lord, in November. But you and I, the day after Kamala Harris gets elected, would have been a tough show to do.
3: It would have been
1: tough
3: show.
1: If we had come in. But arguably,
3: I think Rush's best years on radio. Sorry, but just, I think Rush's best years on radio for me as a listener, the Obama years, in a lot of ways, the absolute peak, because you needed him, man. You needed him to make sense of that madness.
1: Arguably, our job matters more when Republicans are not in positions of power, because then, I mean, those Biden years were hard.
3: Yeah.
1: I mean, that was a tough 4 years. And you need a reliable opposition. But to me, the best argument, if President Trump were asking me, hey, we're going around, we're doing the rallies, I would say they started the fire. We're putting it out. Things are getting better. Do you think that their policies will make your life better? Now, here's the challenge. A lot of times when you are angry, and strip it away from politics. This is me being a psychologist, right? Psychology.
3: Oh, boy. He's a lawyer. Yeah. He's a psychologist. He's got a coach. Everything. He's an entrepreneur.
1: When you make decisions based on anger, much of the time, the decision you make often makes things worse. And think about in your own life, how many times have, and a lot of men out there are going to know this, how many times have you been angry enough in your life that you have kicked a wall or you have punched a wall? Have you ever done this? Have you ever punched a wall in your entire life? You never have done. I think.
3: Do I look like a guy who punches walls, Clay? Come on.
1: I think huge. I would bet. This is actually a fun question. I think at some point in their life, the majority of men that are listening to us right now have punched a wall. I think
3: I have
1: like
3: kicked something
1: anger.
3: Over and hurt my foot. I will say that I have done.
1: Or kicked something in anger. My point is you're angry. And then what ends up happening, you kick the wall and then you're limping around. You may break your toe. You punch a wall. This actually happens with athletes. They get so angry. Like, you know your team is in a rough spot when one of your star athletes is so mad about how he's playing that he punches a wall and he breaks a bone in his hand or something. And then he's on the disabled list or the injured list, as they now call it. Anger is not a motivation most of the time that leads you to a rational thought that leads you to a better place. It's fine to be angry, but you have to move through the anger and then rationally step back and think. And I love the caller we had in the first hour. They never have a solution. If you're unhappy about the cost of goods right now, there is no solution that Democrats have that are going to make your life better. In fact, it's actually going to make cost of goods worse. Just look what they did with Joe Biden. Remember, Buck, he wanted to spend trillions of dollars more, and the only reason he did it was because Joe Manchin and Kyrsten Sinema said we can't get there. So they, I think he wanted to spend like 10 trillion and they spent 5, right?
3: Yeah.
1: Which was way too much. But they would have put us even worse in an inflation hole if their economic policies had been followed through. And nobody talks about it anymore, Buck. But remember, they were all saying modern monetary theory, debt doesn't matter. All of it's broken. Every economic argument they have is wrong.
3: And yet, Clay, I could sit here and we could have an array of esteemed experts sit down and walk through with everybody why minimum wage laws are actually not good policy. And minimum wage laws will kick the ass of anyone saying get rid of minimum wage laws. This is just, it's emotion. I mean, so you're making a rational argument. There's the emotional side of it. I think Trump recognizes at some level that that is what he is up against. Here he is, by the way, talking about an executive order to cut diesel, because diesel costs are the thing that are really high right now, really high. And that has to go right. All of our truckers listening, toot, toot. Well, that sounds like you're on a boat, but you know what I meant. I meant that wasn't really the right kind of.
1: No, it's kind of an effeminate, sound for our truckers out there.
3: Truckers, I'm sorry. We're going to honk, honk. There we go.
1: That's better. That's better. That's better.
3: It's not a toot, toot. You guys don't like the SS Minnow. Anyway, sorry, truckers. But you guys know diesel, this is how goods and services get anywhere. Around the country, goods certainly, get around the country, and the price of that is high. So Trump is saying, look, we're going to deal with that right now, right here. Play four.
2: Today I'm announcing another unprecedented step to bring down costs. For many years, farm vehicles, construction equipment, and other off-road vehicles have used what is known as red dye diesel. Do you know what that is? I don't know what the hell it is, but whatever it is, it's supposed to be very good. Red dye diesel, everybody, which is exactly the same as normal diesel, but is sold tax-free for off-road vehicles and big trucks. So tonight I'm going to sign a historic executive order to officially waive the off-road requirement and allow anyone to purchase tax-free red dye diesel for any reason.
3: Now, I'll be honest with you, Clay. I never even heard of red dye diesel before, and it sounds like Trump hadn't either, but he's doing something.
1: Yeah, and look, this is one where we circle back around to what's going on with Ukraine and Russia. While you were talking, we were listening to that clip. I'm scrolling through looking at the latest. There evidently is a massive tanker on fire in Sochi right now that is evidently having been attacked, we presume, by Ukraine. This war now between Ukraine and Russia has largely turned into an infrastructure war via drones, where they are now attacking the refining and oil and gas capacity of each country in both directions. And that is having a substantial impact on the overall global economic situation. We talk a lot about what's going on with the Strait of Hormuz, but I think the Russia and the attacks going on with Ukraine, that now is becoming a huge driver for what the diesel costs are right now based on refinery impact. So this war, you can argue, which I think a lot of people have kind of gotten used to. I mean, look, hundreds of thousands of people have died in Ukraine and in Russia. Yeah, it's an awful, awful war. But I think a lot of Americans have kind of gotten inured to it. Like, even the left wingers, I don't even see people who have Ukraine flags in their bios anymore.
3: Yeah, they got tired of it. As the war got worse and more casualties mounted, they're like, eh, something else to look at now.
1: I don't know what the flag they have in their bio is now.
3: It's Gaza. It's Gaza.
1: Oh, yeah, you're
3: all right. All the Ukraine people are now Gaza people. They're now Gaza experts.
1: That's a great point. They've moved on from Ukraine to now. By the way, it was always kind of strange that they would be sympathetic with Ukraine because it's a lot of white people. So they had to find brown people who are victims, and so they've decided that Gaza is their choice. But I do think the economic impact here, Buck, is becoming quite significant for Americans now, maybe in a way that we had not noticed before, as they are now targeting these refineries and having more of a significant impact on the oil and gas. And certainly what's going on in the Strait of Hormuz impacts this as well. Want to tell you all about our friends at Sabre. 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

0: Welcome back in, Clay and Buck. A little bit of news from France, with also my bias about to be inflicted into this story. Producer, there are riots going on in France associated with local schools. Producer Ali says that there are 700 plus police officers injured in the France riots. Is it fair or foul of me that as soon as I saw this, I thought, yeah, but they're French police officers. I don't buy that they're actually that hurt. I just think that they're total wusses. And so is that or is that not, Buck, in your opinion,
1: Clay
0: fair
1: is going
0: or foul
1: straight for
0: of
1: like,
0: me?
1: Like a guy named Francois is like, oh, but I hurt my pinky finger and I need 6 months of paid leave and also extra pay for all of my pain and suffering. Just
0: generally,
1: like
0: I like to be pro cop. I am not of the opinion that French cops are particularly tough or likely to have actually been that injured by these protests. Fair or foul, I'm confessing my bias up front. I do not believe these French cops, that 700 of them, have actually been significantly injured.
2: Hopefully we don't stumble upon any Legion Etrangere guys, Foreign Legion guys, who kick our asses on site after this conversation, Clay. But because that's legit.
0: Sacre bleu. I speak a little French. Remember my name? Remember my French name? Everybody had to have a name
2: Pierre?
0: In class
2: what
0: back in the day. No. It was Gerard Bonaparte. Everybody had to pick a French first and last name.
2: Wasn't that Mitt Romney's burner account for a while? Gerard Bonaparte, something like
0: Gerard Bonaparte was my French class name back in the day. My sister, by the way, got a French PhD. She's a fluent French speaker, Italian speaker. I did not get those genes. So I have awful accents, as everyone can tell who listens on here. I can't do accents. I can't do pronunciations, any of that stuff. But Gerard Bonaparte was a great French student back in the day, Nashville Public School.
2: Apparently a fantastic thespian and military commander. Really combining.
0: That was a combo.
2: Yeah.
0: I went with Gerard because of Gerard Depardieu before everybody accused him of being an awful human.
2: Depardieu.
0: And then Napoleon Bonaparte, you know, it's a good combo.
2: He just called him Depardieu. Oof.
0: Depardieu, whatever. See, I don't do accents. Everybody needs to have the last name of Smith, in my opinion. I would be way better at it. I can pronounce that correctly every time.
2: In our home, it's all about comfort. 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
5: News. I'm CJ Papa. President Trump travels to a shipyard in Baltimore to discuss maritime dominance and jobs in manufacturing. Fox's Jackie Heinrich.
6: The president this morning is pushing people to tune into his rallies, saying that his efforts to pull Republicans across the finish line in competitive states and races is really making a difference.
5: The president will also head to San Antonio, Texas this week to stump for Senate candidate State Attorney General Ken Paxton. The Fox News power rankings point to 6 Senate races that are too close to call.
7: North Carolina has moved from lean Democratic to likely Democratic in the contest between Republican nominee Michael Whatley and Democrat Roy Cooper. South Carolina has moved from solid Republican to likely Republican in the Senate race where Republican Darlene Graham is running to replace her brother, the late Senator Lindsey Graham.
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16: It's August 2023, a county government meeting in Pennsylvania's Lehigh Valley. 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
17: My two-month-old son was happily drinking milk from his bottle when he quickly started choking, turned blue, and went limp. My boyfriend transported our son to the changing table as I grabbed an anti-choking device and my boyfriend began assembling it. Two pumps of the device and my son was conscious, gasping for air and coughing up milk.
16: They all went to the ER to make sure the baby was okay.
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17: I'm a postpartum mom dealing with the grief and the trauma of my son being ripped from my arms. And I'm a mom who lost everything in less than 24 hours due to one doctor's misdiagnosis. Enough is enough.
16: 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And the next one. The stories they tell form a pattern of parents walking into a Lehigh Valley hospital to get help for a child, only to leave without them. And the same doctor's name kept coming up again and again. A pediatrician.
18: I ask you, what kind of doctor does this?
16: That's what I wanted to know, too. From Serial Productions and the New York Times, I'm Diane Neary, and this is The Preventionist, a story about a doctor and the rise of a powerful field of pediatric medicine.
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0: I think the reason I look so good, they're all saying goat. You know, there are a lot of goat hats. I love that goat. I said, what about Washington and Lincoln? They say, you're better, sir. I mean, you're better. They're believers. Front row Joes, we got all the fun rows. They think I'm better. Right? Look. You're better than them, sir. You're better. Goat. Greatest of all time. You know what goat means? Greatest of. So, I don't know if it's true, but I tell you, we got to be, because there has been no president that's done more in the first 2 years than President Trump.
1: Clay, he's out there, like we said, hitting the campaign trail hard, and there he is, referring to those who have referred to him as the GOAT, the greatest of all time, G-O-A-T. And Trump doesn't shy away from the description, says the best 2 years of any president. He does give a little bit of, you know, gives some credit to Lincoln and George Washington. So he's got that going for him. But Trump is very much leaning into how things are going. Something else, Clay, that I got a couple of other things that are on the radar before we dive into all things WNBA and Sophie Cunningham in the third hour, because that has now turned into a considerable story once again. There's a lot of attention being paid to this. But the Pentagon announced a specific presidential approval to carry out an existing military death sentence by firing squad. Secretary of War Hegseth recommended and Trump approved death by U.S. Army firing squad for Nidal Malik Hassan. He was the former Army major convicted in the 2009 Fort Hood attack. Pentagon spokesman Sean Parnell posted a decision on X. Hegseth replied with one word: justice. Secretary of the Army sets a time and place, and acting Army Secretary Adam Tell takes that role. Just you remember, he killed 13 people, 12 soldiers, one civilian. This is Hassan. 12 soldiers, one civilian employee, wounded 32 others, all while shouting Allahu Akbar. Clay, under the UCMJ, I didn't know this, a court-martial death sentence cannot be carried out unless the president approves it. And that is what has happened. Let me just say, yes on this, the right decision. And also, why aren't we doing this with KSM, Khalid Sheikh Mohammed? These guys who are sitting at Gitmo forever, firing squad. What is going on here?
2: I mean, it's crazy. They still have not been convicted. They still have not gone on trial. I think a lot of people have forgotten this. The 9/11 attackers, they are sitting still down in Cuba at Gitmo. They have had nearly 20 plus years now of legal wranglings back and forth. They still have never been tried for the murder of all of those individuals on 9/11. And if you remember, this gets into a little bit of the procedural mess. There have been disputes about whether the statements that they made

0: First military firing squad execution since 1945. That was the last time there was a military firing squad. And some of you will know the case. It's a very well-known case. Private Eddie Slovic was shot for desertion in France in January 1945. The only American soldier executed for desertion since the Civil War.
1: Wow.
0: So, it is rare for there to be a military execution in this country. And I think people have forgotten that you could be executed for desertion even, and that was a thing. That doesn't really even come up anymore in our consciousness.
1: No, I think it's the right decision. I think it makes a lot of sense. Let me circle back for a moment, Buck, we were talking about Alito, and I wanted to have them pull this clip because I do think the biggest stake of a midterm is the Supreme Court. And that means having control of the Senate to be able to get judicial nominations through. Alito said he thinks about retirement every term, but thinks he can still make a valuable contribution. I think, Buck, he was very close to stepping down at the end of this most recent Supreme Court term. Here is cut 26.
2: I thought about it, and
3: you did. You considered it.
2: I will continue. Well, it's something I think that somebody at my age has to think about every term. But I thought that I could still make a valuable contribution, which is why I became a justice and a judge in the first place. So that was basically it.
3: So you'll be kind of reconsidering this probably every year, rethinking it.
2: Yeah, I think I have to.
1: I mean, look, if you need motivation, the decisions of Supreme Court justices last way longer than a president. And so if you put somebody on this Supreme Court, if Trump does, somebody who's 45 or 50 years old, odds are they'll be there for the next 30 years. And that is a decision that is going to have way more lasting impact long term than most four-year presidencies will. And I think it's one of the things that Trump has most gotten correct. Now, President Trump would say, hey, a lot of the people that I have put on the Supreme Court have ruled in ways that I don't always like. By the way, every president thinks that on some level. But I do think that the appointments overall in total, that he's done a very, very good job with that. And I would like for Trump to be able to get another Supreme Court appointment before his tenure as president ends. If you think that's significant, then I would say, hey, this is reason alone why you need to be motivated to get out and vote. Because if Democrats take back control of the Senate, nothing is getting through the Senate for 2 years, including any potential Supreme Court justice. And it just puts more stakes on November 2028, which, by the way, Buck, we got 28 days until this midterm. The discussion surrounding what happens in the midterms is going to last a week.
0: Yep.
1: And then we're going to be straight into the next presidential cycle.
0: Yeah, we're going to be in very interesting times with all of that. I would just say on the Supreme Court discussion, you'll notice that the Ruth Bader Ginsburg cult has dropped off quite a bit. There really was a cult of RBG. It was bizarre. It was weird. There were RBG figurines being sold at stores in New York City, at like toy stores and stuff. And there were all these videos of her workouts and how fierce her workouts were. This was weird stuff because her workouts were that of like an elderly woman, you know, moving 0.5 pound weights. It was bizarre, which is fine, but like, I don't know why I'm watching videos of this. But she stayed in the game too long for the Democrats' liking, as we know. And that cost them, and cost them bigly, as Trump would say. So I will say this, even though at the beginning, I just wanted to give some voice, Clay, on the show to, I know what the frustration is out there, and I see it, and I understand that is, I think everyone who's paying attention to the election understands what the primary issue is. I do think we're going to win the Senate. I just want to be clear. I'm not a doomer about this at all. I think Clay's already looking at me like,
1: I'm nervous. I'm nervous about the Senate. I mean, I think you have to be, just given where the battlegrounds are. They are on more offense than we are. Doesn't mean that it's all going to come to fruition for them. But look, I mean, you have to be honest. Look at where Trump is campaigning. He is mostly in red states. This is not a, we're taking the battle to them. Now, New Hampshire, Michigan, Minnesota, those are all places that are Democrat seats now, where I would love to think we could flip one or more of those seats. And if we do, we certainly are going to maintain the Senate. But much of the travel right now, Buck, it's Texas, it's Nebraska, it's Kansas, it's places where frankly,

0: we shouldn't be having to defend as Iowa as aggressively as we are.
1: That's all true. I was looking to you for all the optimism. Are you pushing this back into my court here? I was trying to be a little optimistic. I thought you'd meet me on this one, and instead, you're freaking me out, buddy.
0: I have got money down that, as you know, that we are going to retain the Senate. I'm confident still that Paxton is going to win in Texas. But I do think you have to look at the sum total of where the battlegrounds are and say, if you're fighting on Democrat territory compared to if you're fighting on Republican territory, that kind of tells you where the trend lines are in general. And we have more close races that we need to win than they do to take back control of the Senate.
1: I'll tell you what I think right now on these. Should we do the predictions? Should we do the predictions?
0: Well, it's 28 days out. I think that's it's a fair time.
1: I think that we win in Texas.
0: I agree.
1: And am I allowed to say what I think, by the way, without people getting mad at me that I'm voter suppressing or something? Okay.
0: Let's be clear on this. Every time we tell you what we think, nothing that we ever say on this program should change whether you go vote. So anybody out there, not only should you go vote,
1: people
0: you should take all your family members. You should take all your church friends. You should take all your bowling party friends. Anybody that you can get out to the polls, go. And you, especially listening right now, I would be disappointed if this audience doesn't have a 100% voting rate.
1: So I think we win the Senate, we lose the House. I think we win in Texas. Again, I'm just going to look at the races that are big and that matter and that are close. I think we win in Texas. I think we lose in Michigan. I think we win in Maine. I think we lose in North Carolina. I think we lose in Ohio. How am I doing here on these? I think we win in New Hampshire.
0: You got some upsets and things going in multiple different directions.
1: Yeah.
0: Like if we lose in Ohio and win in New Hampshire, I would be surprised by that. I think it tends to... Now, your argument on New Hampshire is actually, I think, a good one in that context where Sununu is basically just running a local New Hampshire campaign.
1: He's all about New Hampshire. I think he's been able to segment this off as it's just a New Hampshire contest, Clay. So that's why I put it a little bit separate from the national trend on this one. Ohio is worrisome right now. The governor's race and that Senate seat are worrisome right now for me. I have a lot of faith. I probably have too much faith in Susan Collins, but I've just always seen all the polls completely underestimate her strength to pull out a victory. And I know she's not a rock-ribbed Republican, but, you know, she's the best you're going to get in Maine. And she did vote for Kavanaugh. And there's some, you want her, not the Democrat. That is for sure. So, but I'm very confident still in Texas. The one that I'm feeling a little, maybe just today. And by the way, I reserve the right to change this before Election Day. The one that I feel like is really going to be disappointing is I just think that Michigan race is going to be very tough for us. I think it's going to be
0: very tough. Well, Michigan is at least an offense race. If you lose where you're trying to go into the opponent's home court, home ground, that one is more understandable to me. But the fact that Iowa, the fact that Texas, the fact that Nebraska, Kansas, that entire
1: swath of
0: the country.
1: We're going to win in Iowa, we're going to win in Texas, and we're going to win in Nebraska.
0: If we win all those, I do not
1: worry about those.
0: Then I think we'll win in Ohio. Trump won Ohio by 11.7 points, right? If Ohio swings that much, that is incredibly dangerous for many different states. You know, the battleground states, Maine, North Carolina, New Hampshire, Michigan, states that are really close, I think is tougher. Georgia, Georgia, let me just look right here directly into the camera for everybody watching on YouTube. Georgia, every other state in the South is rock-ribbed red.
1: Yeah, I know.
0: No worries. What are y'all doing? I don't get Georgia. Georgia's on my mind, and they're letting me down. 3 years ago tomorrow, Israeli citizens awoke to a nightmare. Thousands of Hamas terrorists brutally slaughtered 1,200 people, took 250 hostages before the day was done. For Israel, that's a big percentage of the population, akin to something like 40,000 U.S. residents losing their lives and around 10,000 more people being taken hostage. Events like this in Israel will never be forgotten. Here in America, the goal is the same, to never forget. That's why thousands of churches here are joining the Flags of Fellowship movement started by the International Fellowship of Christians and Jews. That's the IFCJ. They're planting Israeli flags across our nation, thousands of them, as part of a powerful movement honoring the lives of those lost that day. Each flag stands against hatred, and each flag declares to the world Israel is not alone. Join believers across America in a powerful act of remembrance and solidarity with Israel. Learn how you or your church can make a difference at this special website, joinfof.org. That's the word join and the letters FOF.org.
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19: They say it started at a small Christian school in Louisville, Kentucky.
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22: And he would tell me that he was going to adopt me out of foster care so that I could live with him and we could be together and not have to hide.
19: They say it happened over 18 years at least four different schools at the hands of the same two men, Ronnie and Donnie Stoner. Those men, trusted educators, football coaches, and twins, are now facing more than 50 charges related to alleged child sex abuse. So why did it take so long? This is a story about a group of women who say they survived the abuse, who took matters into their own hands and are still fighting for the girls they used to be.
23: 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No one ever came forward.
19: They're telling their story in a new season of Dig, coming soon from the Kentucky Center for Investigative Reporting.
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0: Welcome back in, Clay and Buck. We're rolling through the program. We got Senator Rick Scott of Florida is going to join us top of the next hour. And we're discussing 28 days until the midterms. And I'm telling you, the moment the midterms occur, a couple of days of discussion will happen about the midterms, and then we will be on to the 2028 election cycle. And you may think I'm crazy, but I am just telling you, people are ready to turn the page very quickly on what's going to happen in the midterms. And so it's going to be a few day storyline, and then we're going to be on to 2028. I will say again, I'm just going to keep hammering this. The Senate side matters a great deal, and having control of the Senate and being able to get all the judges seated and confirmed is probably the biggest power that is going to exist for the final 2 years of the Trump administration. But I don't have a lot of faith that Congress is going to do much of anything for 2 years. Buck, do you have any faith that any major outcome of a significant degree is going to happen in Congress?
1: No, we're going to have the most useless impeachment of Donald Trump since impeachment 2.0, which is what Democrats will do when they get the majority in the House, which everyone pretty much expects will happen. And then the political story pretty much right away. I mean, there'll be a little bit of after action in November and December turns into holidays. Starting in 2027, Clay, it's election 28. Right. We said this to you. This isn't a two-term presidency where it's, okay, we know who the presidential contender from one side is going to be. We're going to go right from midterm into the thick of presidential contest and primaries. And that will be very interesting on both sides, quite honestly. You're going to have open primaries on both sides.
0: Historically, let me also tell you this. The Trump era, nobody's going to even remember what happens in the midterms. Yes. I'm talking about 20 years from now. And I think in the back of his mind, Trump gets it. He's going to go and he's going to campaign because he knows the significance of having control of Congress. But I think deep down, Trump knows that winning in 2024 made him a seismic historical figure, not just in the United States, but on the global stage. The greatest comeback in the history, maybe, of all leaders in the history of the world. I mean, it's one of the greatest comebacks ever, certainly in Democratic republics. And I think whatever happens in the midterm will be a blip, and then we will be on to the next. All right, when we come back, this is a crazy story. We got a couple of them, but I want to talk about the Sophie Cunningham story and what exactly is being done to her. We'll talk about it next.
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19: A double-digit lead for Democrats. I'm Lisa Brady, Fox News. The latest Fox News power rankings have Republicans trailing by 11 points on a generic ballot. But each side has some tighter-than-expected races with eight battlegrounds for Senate and six toss-ups projected to determine control. This is Elon Musk's super PAC reveals where it's spending money.
20: The America PAC spending money to support Republicans in Maine, Michigan, Ohio, and Texas primarily. The largest amount went to Texas. To boost the AG, Ken Paxton in his tight Senate race against the Democrat James Tallarico. It's also spending to boost dozens of House Republican candidates in some reliably red districts as well.
19: Fox Business's Lauren Simonetti. Senate Minority Leader Chuck Schumer wants the Federal Elections Commission to investigate whether ads promoting the Trump agenda and initially funded by the federal government violated campaign laws. The president has said his super PAC MAGA Inc. will now pay for those ads, which the White House has defended as not political since the president is not on the ballot. Overcrowded classrooms and crumbling buildings sending students and others onto the streets in Paris and other French cities on a national day of action after weeks of demonstrations.
21: Tens of thousands of people taking to the streets, demonstrating and calling for equality in French schools. And during many of these protests, there have been some clashes between demonstrators and police, with officers using tear gas at some points to clear the crowd. As many as 5,000 people have been arrested, with the vast majority of them being minors. Nearly 200 have been injured, including one student who had his hand blown off this week.
19: Fox's Jeff Paul in Paris. There's a new Hollywood giant, Skydance-owned Paramount, completing its $81 billion takeover of Warner Brothers Discovery after settling lawsuits. Critics say that merger will cost jobs and consumer choice. 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
22: Holding a conference call to update the locally transmitted dengue fever outbreak. Dr. Carla Fry with the Florida Department of Health says there's no sign dengue is slowing down.
23: We do still have ongoing transmission. We do still have folks with an onset of symptoms in the last 7-8 days.
22: Hillsborough County alone accounts for 223 of the state's 252 cases. Day and night spraying is underway there. Governor DeSantis calling out Palm Beach County Republican Party for endorsing suspended clerk of court Mike Caruso following child sexual abuse charges. Governor says that was an easy decision to yank him from that position. He's in a world of hurt if these allegations are proven in a court of law. The party has withdrawn its endorsement, though Caruso remains on the ballot. Florida gasoline prices going back up. Statewide average now $4.15 a gallon. With Florida's news, I'm Al Lewis.
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0: Back in hour number three, Clay and Buck, we are rolling through the Tuesday edition of the program. We thank all of you out there who are hanging with us. 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Around 150,000 of you have signed up for the Clay and Buck podcast page on video on YouTube. We are everywhere on social media. We thank you for following us everywhere. Couple of things off the top here, Buck, as we come into the third hour. The S&P 500, that is the collection of the 500 largest companies in the United States, has set a new all-time high today. That matters for those of you out there that have 401ks, which is a huge percentage of this audience. For those of you that are investing for your long-term financial security, and not that I'm the kind of person who likes to toot the horn of this show, not really the kind of person who wants to self-promote, just not me. But I will say, if you recall, back in April of 2025, it was not very long ago, Buck, the S&P 500 in the early days of Trump 2.0, it dropped all the way to 4,900-ish on the S&P 500. The S&P 500 is now up nearly 3,000 points since April of 2025. We don't get everything right on this program, but if you went back and listened to us in April of 2025, when everybody was losing their minds and all the experts were telling you that the American economy was going to enter a recession and that everything was going to fall apart, we said it felt like a really good buying opportunity. And if you make long-term decisions in the market and don't overreact, you will do better. Up 3,000 points, the S&P 500 is, just since April of last year. Again, the markets are near record highs. What are they telling you? The stock market looks 6 months, a year into advance. The overall economic conditions are good and getting better almost every day. Now, as we have talked about in this program, sometimes that does not translate yet. You may not feel it in your own personal life, but the trend lines are very good. And I am telling you, that come next year, you are going to start to see a lot of it and people are going to catch up with where the markets are today. That is my prediction. And certainly if you listened to us back in April of last year and just held on to your stocks when a lot of people were selling, or if you were smart enough, if you had money to put into the stock market, you've had one of the best 18 months runs, about 17 months, whatever the math is, from April of last year to now that has ever existed in the modern stock market. Congratulations, new record highs. Okay, Buck, a couple of other things. You make fun of how much I care about this. I was reading all about it all morning.
1: Paramount? Oh yeah, baby, Paramount time.
0: Paramount and Warner Brothers have now merged into a brand new company called Skydance. And I think that this is good. Yesterday we had Rob Riggle on, and we were talking about the new movie he's got coming out about Jimmy Stewart. And I think that you are going to see increasingly more and more of the positive angles associated with Hollywood getting more rational, as there are more and more rational, middle of the road, sane owners. I don't know David Ellison personally, never met him, to my knowledge, never had any interaction with him. But I have to tell you that he seems to be a far better owner of CNN than the Warner Brothers executives who had been running it. And I think you can look at CBS and say CBS News, while still flawed, is much saner under Barry Weiss than it was before. And so I think that is going to continue, and there are going to be significant consequences in a positive direction for media. And Buck, I'll come back to this because I know you have made this argument. I think you're 100% right. I think we've made this argument on the program. It is still underrated how much Elon Musk buying Twitter almost overnight changed the media ecosystem in this country for the better. Twitter is imperfect. X is imperfect. All media outlets run by individuals, no matter who they are imperfect. But my goodness, it is so much better now than it was when every time there was a crazy left-wing argument that they wanted to make trend, they would use it, use Twitter to help make it a reality. I don't think it's coincidental that basically BLM stopped existing when you had body cameras that everybody could see for all the shootings, but also when they stopped trending every time somebody got shot on Twitter and trying to turn it into something to divide and tear everybody down associated with it. So I do think that the continued fallout is significant of the decision that Elon Musk made.
2: I agree with all that. Are you going to talk about the lovely Sophie Cunningham now and the WNBA? I'm just trying to tee you up.
0: And
2: for
0: some of you are
2: going to
0: say, there's no way that anybody cares about this. And then I'm going to tell you right now, the clip of the conversation that we are about to have will go mega viral on social media and everyone will watch it. And at some point, your kids and grandkids are going to start coming up to you because as our clips get more and more YouTube play, and they're going to say, wait, is that the Clay Travis and Buck Sexton that you listen to? Yes, because we are now resonating and echoing throughout the kid echo chamber of YouTube and young person echo chamber of YouTube. And let me play this for you. So Sophie Cunningham, for those of you who do not know, because I don't think we talked about it a great deal, one of the star players of the WNBA is a woman named Asia Wilson, I believe is her name. And she plays for the Las Vegas Aces. And she got mad because a player, a fan in the Indiana Fever crowd pointed at her and said, the foul is on you. You saw this video, right, Buck? And then she ran into the crowd, stood over the guy, and wagged her finger and berated him for having the gall to be rooting for the other team and to point at her when she committed a foul and say, hey, you screwed up, as fans throughout history have done.
2: It's kind of a Ron Artest moment, if you will, going a little
0: above
2: and beyond.
0: There's a good callback. Malice at the Palace, for those of you in the Detroit area. Ron Artest got a beer thrown at him when he was laying on the scorer's table. And then the Malice at the Palace happened, big brawl in Detroit. Okay, so I was with Ron Artest and the Hard Rock team, by the way, recently.
2: Really?
0: Met a world peace. I was with him at the big Hard Rock event down, I'll talk about Hard Rock.
2: To be fair, getting a beer thrown at you far more inflammatory, it's actually assault, than someone pointing a finger at you and saying, I think you committed the foul as a fan.
0: Which,
2: I'm pretty sure that's...
0: By the way, you did.
2: Right.
0: So accurately calling you out for having committed a foul. So Asia runs into the crowd and Sophie Cunningham has a reaction where she points out, look, if your goal is to have a lot of fans, sometimes fans are going to say nasty things to you. But, you know, Buck, this may shock some people, but people occasionally say pretty mean things about me and you on social media.
2: I know.
0: Everybody, it's not all puppies and rainbows out there.
2: Sometimes here they say we're not handsome and not smart. And I just say that's so mean and hurtful.
0: Here is Sophie Cunningham, who is both handsome and smart, talking about how to fix the WNBA and the fact that a lot of her fellow players have to get over the fact that sometimes people might not like you when you're on the road. Listen.
3: If you're asking for all these fans to come and you have new fans who are real sports fans and they come and do something that a sports fan would probably do if you're on the opposing team, like... And then we're going to go for him for just pointing, saying that you fouled. Like, grow up. I've heard the worst of the worst. It's part of it. It's part of it. Like, who cares? Who cares? Like, you should be grateful to be on this platform. You should be grateful to be playing basketball for a living and inspiring the next generation. Like, if you really want sports fans, then you're going to get sports fans. And that includes pointing. That includes getting yelled at. Probably be getting called names with all the praise and all the great things that come with it. You also got to look at the negative side.
0: Okay, Buck, she should be the WNBA commissioner. I think all of you out there listening to that say that sounds eminently reasonable. Here's the headline from the New York Times right now. If the Indiana Fever ever want to go back to being a basketball team, Sophie Cunningham has to go. Quote, Cunningham is too combustible, her takes too turbulent to be paired with Caitlin Clark. You just heard that crazy, controversial, combustible take of sometimes you have to deal with people saying mean things to you in the crowd and you should just take it. Also, really what's coming up here, Buck, is what's considered to be too combustible and too turbulent is the fact that she said men shouldn't be able to compete in women's sports. So they're saying now she has to be kicked off of the team because of her perspective.
2: It's interesting. I remember when the New York Times thought that Colin Kaepernick should be able to make a mockery of the United States while in the uniform of a professional football franchise, and that was free speech and great and fantastic. But Sophie Cunningham should be kicked off her team. I just want to make sure I have this right.
0: Yes.
2: Colin Kaepernick, great hero for free speech, wearing cops or pig socks and saying all the, you know, saying correct, that the combine is slavery and all this other stuff. That's fine. That's great for football, according to the left, the New York Times, and all the rest. Sophie Cunningham saying sometimes fans are going to get loud. Got to get her off that team. No free speech allowed. I'm glad we've established that. Also, how much of the resentment for her is, let's just be honest, the fact that she's pretty? And I really asked that question in earnest. I think if she were, is dowdy looking a good way to put it? Frumpy? I think if she were frumpy.
0: I like both of those. Very old man ways to describe women, but that's dowdy, right, and frumpy.
2: Yeah.
0: If she were less, I don't think buxom is the right word.
2: No,
0: if she were less svelte.
2: Yeah. Buxom is exciting. Dowdy is not.
0: But Sophie Cunningham's body, Sydney Sweeney, old man, you could say she is buxom, right?
2: Yeah, oh, for sure.
0: I think Sydney Sweeney would be svelte, athletic. Like, I'm trying to think of the old man way to describe her.
2: Well, she is svelte and buxom, which a lot of guys like.
0: That's a good combo.
2: And, you know, some guys are into that. And so, as in
0: svelte and buxom,
2: guys,
0: by the way, great name for a men's or a new lingerie company, right? Just go with total old school names in a new school look. It's not a bad, brand.
2: Yeah, the ladies could all dress like they're entertaining people at an old Western saloon, you know, playing at the piano. We could really make a thing of this, you know?
0: Oh, it's not bad.
2: Yeah. So here's what I have for you, though. I think that there really is a big part of this, that she has become a totem, I think, or a symbol of resentment, because there's a lot of the women in the WNBA in general do not get a whole lot of endorsements. They don't get a whole lot of eyeballs, and they don't get a whole lot of endorsement money. And part of this is that individual athletes, their appearance is taken in. It's just reality. Their appearance is a part of the package.
0: Yeah.
2: And I think there's a tremendous, you know, there's a reason, and there's some extreme examples of this. Like when Anna Kournikova was making more money as the number, 70 tennis player in the world than I think the number one tennis player when you added in endorsements. But it is true across the board. Jude Bellingham, for example, who played on the English national soccer team, is just considered like an international heartthrob. Guess what? He's also very, very good at soccer. Right. Football,
0: by the way, not the first. David Beckham kind of made a lot of money off being incredibly good looking.
2: This is just the market. People can complain about this. I should be judged. No, you're in entertainment, actually. Sports is inherently, I'm not going to get into this with Clay, sports is inherently not really worth anything other than the fact that it is good for the people doing it physically and, they can grow from it. And for the external people, it's entertainment, okay? It doesn't really matter beyond that. The market gets to speak with how many people want to watch this and how many people care about this. But, they're not curing cancer by throwing the football down the field. We all know that. Ergo, these women in the WNBA, I think, have a tremendous amount of resentment about the fact that they are not cultural icons. They think that they're, the top of their sport and there should be more celebration of them. And then they see Sophie Cunningham, who gets an outsized, I don't know how good she is at basketball, to be honest with you. I don't know. Is she considered pretty good? She gets an outsized amount of attention because she is pretty. And I think that then is why she is a target. She also says just rational things that are considered right wing. She's not right wing, I think, but she says rational things. But because she's pretty and says rational things, she is a target for them of all the resentment that's built up within the WNBA.
0: Yes, that's all accurate. And the fact that she should be fired for saying men shouldn't be able to play on women's basketball teams or any sports in general is actually indicative, I think, of the disconnect I've seen this happen so many times. It's important for you guys to recognize it too. Labeling someone as too controversial to believe something is not just about trying to extract a consequence for that individual. It's about trying to keep others from saying anything similar. It is a conflict. 80% of Americans don't think that men should be able to compete in women's sports. The controversial opinion is that they should, but note how they create the idea that her opinion, which the vast majority of the American public agrees with, is the unacceptable one and what they're trying to do here. 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

0: We have a very quick turnaround here, Clay. So I'll just say we got Senator Rick Scott of my home state of Florida joining us here in just a few minutes. And we're going to talk about, of course, the elections, but also, Clay, the Save Sports Act.
1: Protect, right? College Sports Act. Very close. There was a Save Sports Act as well. But yes, what's going to happen in Florida? And for those of you out there that are Florida State fans and Miami fans, there is a little bit of drama that I think Senator Rick Scott is going to reference about what conference they may want to play in going forward. And you're either going to hear that and your ears are going to perk up and you're going to say, oh, this is something really interesting. By the way, it also involves North Carolina and Clemson. Or you're going to hear that and you're going to say, I have zero knowledge whatsoever of which Clay is discussing, in which case I do think you may find this intriguing when we come back.
0: I am on the edge of my seat when it comes to college football conferences. You had me at hello. All right.
1: Great line.
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3: Angelosi, students throughout France taking to the streets in protest against the state of education.
4: Tens of thousands of people taking to the streets, demonstrating and calling for equality. During many of these protests, there have been some clashes between demonstrators and police, with officers using tear gas at some points.
3: That's Fox's Jeff Paul. President Trump pushing the Senate to pass the Sunshine Protection Act to make daylight saving time year-round.
5: President Trump put Arkansas Senator Tom Cotton on blast in a Truth Social post over the weekend, calling him a friend, but saying he's stopping the Sunshine Protection Act, which would implement permanent daylight saving time. And the president posted Cotton's personal cell phone number as well. Cotton responded that no one likes changing the clocks, but that adopting daylight saving time has been done before, then rejected, as people don't want their kids going to school for much of the year in the dark.
3: Jessica Rosenthal reporting. 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
13: 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Spotify comes along. They changed the game. Pandora was still trying to be kind of like radio in a way. 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But these royalties, Tidal pays the most at 1.3 cents. Apple's 0.7, YouTube Music 0.7. Spotify pays 0.4 cents per stream, same as Amazon, and then Pandora's down to 0.1. 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
0: Look up, look down, look around, look up, look down, look around. In the trees and on the ground, 'cause the ALB must be found.
1: Some signs of the ALB are dime-sized holes on tree trunks, a sawdust-like material called frass, and the beetle itself, with a long black body and white spots.
0: Look up, look down, look around, look up, look down, look around. In the trees and on the ground, 'cause the ALB must be found.
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4: Welcome back in, Clay and Buck, joined now by Florida Senator Rick Scott. We're going to get into a bunch of topics with him, but given the fact that it is 28 days until the midterm, Senator, I'm sure you are seeing all sorts of data out there. Let's start with what you are seeing in Florida. Buck is a Floridian. I spend a decent amount of time in Florida. We are both behind Byron Donalds and Ashley Moody. Are you comfortable in both of their races with what you are seeing? What should our audience know? And given that you now have a new map for the congressional races as well, how are those looking? Take us into the Sunshine State. Give us your view as we sit 28 days out.
5: Well, let's look at what's changed in the last 16 years. When I ran for governor back in 2010, having run for office before, there were 568,000 more registered Democrats and Republicans. And now we have 1.5 million more registered Republicans. And so we're going to have big wins. Now, can we win everything? I hope so. But Byron Donalds is running a great race. He's a great candidate. He's raised the money. So he's going to win. Ashley Moody is in the exact same similar position. Now, we have some new congressional districts that we have a shot at winning. And so if our candidates, you know, get their message out and have their money, I think we have a chance to pick up additional Republican seats in Florida. But it's going to be a fight because some of them are running against incumbents, all incumbents, Republican or Democrat, are actually hard to beat. But I think we're going to pick up some additional Republican seats and hopefully help us keep a majority in the House.
6: Thank you, Senator, for being here with us. Clay asked you the election question, which means I get to ask you. But this is fun because I get to play the role of student, Clay. I don't know what is going on here. And in a sense, it transitions well. Can you explain to somebody who doesn't know much about this what the, and Clay, the proper name is the Save College Sports Act?
4: Protect Sports Act. Yeah. You voted against it, Senator. Why did you vote against it?
5: Well, first off, we know that college sports is chaos, right? And we know that we've got to fix some things. We need to deal with eligibility. We need to deal with transfers. We need to deal with athletics pay, how much schools can allocate. There's some good things that we ought to be dealing with. And there are a lot of those things in this bill. But here's what I don't appreciate in the bill. All right, I am a fiscal conservative. Inflation is way too high. The cost of living is way too high. We have $40.2 trillion of the debt. Why in a college sports bill are we giving schools about $200 million. I don't get it. Nobody can explain why, but we're doing that. That's number one. Why in this bill are we so prescriptive about when you can hire a coach? Why is that the purview of Congress? And by the way, once this passes, we're not going to get it fixed. And then the most important thing to me is if a school wants to change conferences, why do they have to become independent for a certain period of time? You take FSU or University of Miami, if they want to change conference or anybody, right? It's devastating to their program if they have to become independent. The only school that can do well as independent, as we know, is Notre Dame. And so it forces these schools to be stuck in the exact same conference. We should let these conferences change as they want to change. Congress shouldn't be the one deciding that. So I'm optimistic. I'm talking to my House colleagues. I'm talking to leadership in the House. I think these things are going to get fixed in the House. When they pass the bill, it'll be a bill I can support in the Senate.
4: Okay, this is interesting because...

0: Vivian.
1: Now, this is going to the House. You suggested, I don't know if you talked with Speaker Mike Johnson, who you've had conversations with, but if it goes to the House, there is the possibility that this particular provision could be amended. And if it were, you might be more likely then to support it when it comes back through.
2: Absolutely. We all know there's chaos in college sports. We all know that we ought to fix these things, right? But some of these things, why are we spending the money? Why does the college sports bill spend $200 million? It makes no sense to me. Why are we deciding about when you can hire a coach? Why? That's not the chaos in college sports right now. The chaos in college sports is eligibility, transfers, and athletic pay, things like that. That's what we ought to be dealing with. So I actually think it's going to get fixed, and it'll be a bill that I can support.
1: Okay, I appreciate all this. I'm fascinated by it. Let's go back into, I asked you about Florida. You are plugged in nationwide right now with what's going on in the Senate. Buck and I are extremely focused on this. We're 28 days out. Where do you see the map? Where are you optimistic? Where are the opportunities for Republicans? What do you see? You get all the latest data. You guys get regularly updated. 53-47 advantage right now. Where are we 28 days out?
2: Well, just remember, historically, the polls in all my races have been off by 7 points. Always in the wrong way, right? So first off, you can't trust the polls. The polls are all, it's all gamed. But here's where I think we have some pickup opportunities. And then here's the races that are harder. I think we'll win, but they're harder. We have a pickup opportunity in New Hampshire. We for sure have a pickup opportunity in Michigan. I think the harder ones to defend, Dan Sullivan, all right? John Houston in Alaska, Dan Sullivan in Alaska, and John Houston in Ohio. Susan Collins, but Susan always wins. I mean, she represents Maine. I think it's always hard to be the sitting governor. So North Carolina is a little bit harder, but Whatley's a hardworking candidate. I think he has every reason to believe he can pull this off. I mean, the issue you have is we've got to keep the resources in, and we've got to make it clear what the difference are. The Democrats have actually all become socialists. That means it sounds good. Free sounds really good, but it's nothing's free except they're going to take away your freedom and all your rights. We got to explain, what are we going to do? How are we going to balance a budget, get inflation under control, get the cost of living down, get out of your life, reduce regulation, and help you get a better paying job? That's what we ought to be talking about every day. I think if we do, I think we'll have the House and the Senate, and then of course we'll have the White House for at least the next 2 years. And I think if Trump continues the path he's going down, I think we'll win in 28.
1: Are you optimistic on that sort of run? Texas, Iowa, Nebraska, Kansas, those are places that President Trump is campaigning now.
2: I don't think Texas is going to elect a crazy Democrat. Ashley Hinton's a great candidate in Iowa. I think she's going to win there. Roger Marshall, Kansas has not elected a Democrat, I think, since the 1930s or something. I don't know, some long time. And Roger Marshall's working hard. So I think we're going to win. They're hard. I mean, they're races. All my races were hard until my last one. So it's hard. And midterms are hard. I'm the only Republican that won in a swing state in 18. It's hard. You got to work your butt off to win. But I think we'll keep a majority. And actually, we could increase it if we have some luck.
1: Good stuff, as always. Senator Rick Scott with us here, sir. Appreciate you. Let us know how we can help out in the next 28 days.
2: All right. Have a great day. Bye-bye.
1: For sure. 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
7: Three staccato cries of Mayday and an eyewitness report of a mid-air explosion is about all that is known this morning of the British Columbia air disaster, which yesterday claimed 52 lives.
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0: Welcome back in. You just heard us talking with Senator Rick Scott. He happens to be in the state of Florida, where you get the Hard Rock Bet app, which is the only legal sports betting app in the entire state of Florida. Bucks got it. I've got it because I'm in Tennessee where they are legal. Last night we won on the Monday Night Football win. We've been stacking together some pretty good wins here. You right now can bet $5. 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We got a ton of talkbacks, Buck. Yeah.
1: What is the anti-Kramer fund where they do all the opposite of Jim Cramer, the TV finance pundit? Is it called the anti-Kramer fund? You could do like an anti-Clay bet where you just take the opposite side of all of his bets and see how that works out for you.
0: I'm paying a lot of people at Sport and State, my new media company, and one of the shows that we have, they have an entire index, which is basically taking the opposite of my picks. And thankfully, of the last few weeks, they have been losing money. But if I'm wrong, then they make money. And so, yeah, the inverse Kramer, I think it is called, where they basically say Jim Cramer is wrong about everything on CNBC. And if you just trade the opposite of his advice, there have been a great deal.
1: Can we
0: do
1: this? Because this was a bit of a shock yesterday during the show. We'll go to this point made by unidentified podcast listener from Texas, Canyon Lake, Texas. This is E. Hit that E talk back.
2: Rob Riggle mentioned True Romance. That is indeed my favorite movie of all time as well. Written by Quentin Tarantino, not directed by Quentin, but written by Quentin Tarantino. First 10 minutes is all romance. The next remaining of the movie is all action and shooting. It's an amazing movie. Check it out. Amazing
1: that cast, is, too. I'm going to say something, unidentified podcast listener. I think you and Rob Riggle might be the only people on planet Earth for whom True Romance is their all-time favorite movie. Number one all-time favorite movie.
0: That was an off-the-reservation pick by Rob Riggle. Was really good yesterday. A lot of you enjoyed that conversation. And I'm actually intrigued to see that new Jimmy Stewart movie that he made. And I will tell you this, Buck. We have got a big audience in L.A. I am blown away now by the number of people I meet who say, hey, I'm a registered Democrat because I do movies. I'm an actor. I'm an actress. I'm a producer. I love you and Buck, and I listen every day.
1: Oh, wow.
0: Every time I am out now, it feels like in the L.A. area, somebody else comes up, and it's like they feel compelled to whisper it. They kind of come up, and they're like, hey, I agree with everything you guys say, but I got to get movies made. So I think what you're going to start to see is more and more of those actors and actresses, and I'm not giving their politics away, but I think there's just an understanding that this audience is huge and more of them want to come on and promote their movies when they think they are movies and shows that are being made that you guys will be responsive to. So I think that's going to be something cool to pay attention to. And some of you may roll your eyes at it, but I do think it's a sign of a culture of common sense starting to take over in Hollywood. And I think the Paramount Warner Brothers merger is a big part of that too. And we mentioned this a little bit, Buck, but the guy getting canceled for tweets that he sent when he was 15 years old, he now has retained a lawyer. They are threatening to sue the Portland Trailblazers. I think the Trailblazers have been surprised by how much pushback there now is on this idea that you're going to get canceled if you shared a tweet or wrote something when you were 15 years old. I think that we're starting to win some of these culture battles, and I am cautiously optimistic based on that.
1: I could see a normal person being on that, or normal people being on that jury, and saying, I think the Portland Trailblazers should write that guy a seven-figure check. I obviously would say yes. I'm totally on board for that.
0: It's Portland. I think that's the challenge he gets into.
1: It is a challenge.
0: But much of the nation, I think you're exactly right. I don't think it's coincidental. Remember Gina Carano from The Mandalorian that they fired for being too critical of social media commentary or whatever else? Disney cut her a huge check because she was going to go to trial. And I do think that this whole era we live in of, oh my goodness, 30 years ago on social media, or, you know, it's like grow up. And the idea that we're going to investigate a 15-year-old social media post, I think the guys and gals who make that decision editorially, I think they should lose their jobs. Because what do you do? Like, it's such a weird thing to do, to say, oh, this guy just got, or gal just got a great job. Now let's go try to check and see everything that they've ever posted in history and take away that job. I think it just strikes so many Americans out there as being wrong. And producer Ali is saying, yeah, we're getting pitched movies all the time now. Because guess what? This audience likes to watch movies. People like to laugh. People like to be entertained. I think we're going to get more and more of that going forward.
1: I agree. Van in Minnesota, G on the talkbacks. Hit it.
3: Clay, Hucka Buck. This is Van in Wisconsin. People need to back off. The economy's not great, but it's a whole lot better than it would be had we gone the other way during the last presidential election. Things happen. It's a whole lot better than our grandchildren being nuked or having to bow down to Iran because they're threatening to nuke people.
1: Van has got like that Sean Elliott, Sam Elliott rather, sorry, Sam Elliott gravitas there, you know what I mean? I like his sort of gravelly Americana, you know? Van, you could do voiceover work, buddy. That was good.
0: Yes, things are way better. We have record high stock market prices. Overall, the economy is picking up steam significantly. And I hope you guys didn't sell back in April 2025 when everybody tried to get you to do that. And we will be back tomorrow. And hopefully we will have even more optimism afoot. Thank you for spending your time with us. And we will talk with you. Same bat time, same bat channel tomorrow. Thanks.
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12: A debate over ads, not over yet for the president. Lisa Brady, Fox News. Even though President Trump says his super PAC, MAGA Inc., will now pay for campaign-style ads highlighting accomplishments, the top Senate Democrat is still reporting him.
13: The ads were initially paid for by the federal government, and the White House defended the expense, calling the messages public service announcements and not political, since President Trump is not on the ballot. But Senate Democratic Leader Chuck Schumer says he is still calling on the Federal Elections Commission to investigate whether those ads violated federal campaign laws.
12: Fox's Jared Halpern at the White House. President Trump heading to Maryland to focus on manufacturing jobs and maritime dominance at a Baltimore shipyard as he continues a month of rallies across the country ahead of the midterms, a day after facing criticism in California for comments about Iran during a rally in Nebraska.
14: The president has repeatedly justified his actions taking out the regime's nuclear ability.
15: They could take out a city. Let him take out Los Angeles. Let him take out San Diego.
14: LA Mayor Karen Bass posting, the president of the United States suggested that a foreign government attack Los Angeles. His statements against our city are dangerous and could potentially compromise our safety. The role of a president is to protect the country, not to actively threaten it and encourage attacks on American lives. The White House rapid response team responded saying, quote, no, he didn't, you buffoons. He was saying the U.S. is fighting to stop Iran from having the ability to take out LA and San Diego with a nuclear weapon, and they would if they had the chance.
12: Fox's Jackie Heinrich at the White House. Prosecutors in L.A. are seeking a $100 million bail for a couple facing child abuse charges accused of running a surrogacy scheme out of what investigators call a house of horrors, where nannies subjected children to daily beatings. 15 children were removed from the home last year following an abuse allegation. 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
16: Expected to become a tropical depression within the next day or two. The National Hurricane Center says there's a 90% chance of development. Forecasters expect it to turn toward the northern Gulf. The National Transportation Safety Board joining the investigation into Monday's deadly school bus crash in Winter Haven. The Polk County Sheriff says it appears no drivers were speeding at the time. Doral residents rallying outside City Hall over the city's agreement with ICE. Adelise Farrow says the city shouldn't have to partner with ICE and the mayor should drop the agreement.
17: And since then, everything has gotten worse. Rates, fear, families afraid to send their kids to school, afraid to go to work.
16: Businesses are reporting a 70% drop in sales because of immigration enforcement. The city says it has no choice. With Florida's News, I'm Gordon Burr.
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8: All right, thank you, Scott Chad, and thanks to all of you for being with us. 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I'm still where Newt was when he was on with us last week, and he said that in all the years he's been watching elections, that this is the most unpredictable of any that he's ever followed, and I'm in full agreement with him. There are people that are making proclamations that they know what's going to happen, and if it ends up they bet right, you have a 50-50 shot, really. They're going to seem like geniuses, but at this point, I would tell you, for most people, it's a guess. I'm not trusting the polling. The polling has been atrocious. All I'm saying to you is you get to finish this sentence and when you hear either election night or early the next morning on Fox News, or maybe if we have to wait for House seats, votes to be counted in California, maybe 3 months from now, I don't know. But Fox News will project, and I would say that all of you collectively, if you commit in your mind, heart, and soul, what you want to follow with that sentence will determine the outcome of this race. That is a very real thing. Now, there is early voting going on in a number of states. Linda, we're going to put up on the website where early voting is taking place. I know it started in my free state of Florida. I tend to like to vote on Election Day myself, but you know, it's perfectly fine, whichever you prefer. We have a lot of developments as it relates to the election, a lot of developments in the Cornell 7 case. Unlike a lot of people in the media in Ithaca, New York, where Cornell is located, activists now have gotten up to their eyeballs in this case. We're going to wait, watch, see, and we're not rushing to judgment. There's not one thing about this case that I like, however, and especially the behavior of these, quote, fraternity brothers. I'm going to tell you something. I really am almost getting to the point where I think for way too many college kids that the 4 years that they're spending in college is a waste of their time. And I see it too often. I know what's going on. I talk to too many parents. And, you know, it used to be like you got to get your college degree. And for most people, it would help them in life. There are so many schools now that have become indoctrination centers. They're so woke. They've got agendas. The kids are getting meaningless degrees. They get pass-fail grades because they don't want to hurt kids' feelings if they were to get a D or an F in a class. So you get a pass-fail. Everyone passes. You move on to the next class. And, you know, so the time of a lot of kids at a lot of colleges is occupied hanging out at frat houses and sorority houses and going to football games and, you know, getting wasted, and that could, you know, entail drinking too much or using drugs and alcohol and getting wasted, hooking up with as many people as possible. That culture, you know, is way too common on college campuses. I'm not trying to sound like my grandfather here. I'm just telling you that a college degree to me is not what it once was. It used to really mean something. It was a real dedication that was needed to get a specific degree. Now, if you're going for engineering, if you're going pre-med, if you're going pre-law, if you want to get a master's in business and you want to excel and you want to be at the top of your class, I'm not saying there aren't plenty of those students still out there. There are people that take their put their academics as their top priority and partying and carrying on as a very low priority. There are a lot of those kids. I know people that went to college, you know, very dedicated in wanting to pursue an individual passion or career, and they've done very well. And I'm not dismissing the fact that if you, I never finished college. I ran out of money, but I was a good student when I went there. But I can look back on it and tell you there's nothing that I really learned in college that's applicable to what I do and what my career has become and what it does kind of enrich your life. My real education came from reading on my own. You know, thank God I had a mother that really believed in education and reading. What's the name of that influencer? Alex somebody, Linda, you would probably know who it is. What is her name? I don't really, do you know the one I'm talking about? I think she's got like a Netflix series or something. I only have heard of her recently. She bragged that she didn't read a book her whole life. And I'm like, okay, that's a problem. But did Linda disappear? Is she like...
0: No, I'm here. I just have no idea who it is. And Ethan is saying in my ear, Alex Cooper. And I thought he said it in your ear, but he clearly didn't. So I apologize. Alex Cooper is this person who I do not know who she is. That is her name.
8: Okay, she used to work with that girl that does, I think... Another Alex, I don't know, who does the podcast that Kamala went on, Call Me Daddy. I'm not that hip into pop
0: culture. So I'm going to correct it. I'm looking at X. Her name is Alex, A-L-I-X, Earl. And she is admitting she's never read a book. She never read a book is crazy.
8: Maybe Dr. Seuss. Yeah. Look, she's apparently doing very well. She's got her own Netflix series. She worked for the Call Me Daddy podcast, and apparently her and the host of that show are now in some big fight. I mean, it's a big drama, but that's not my point. My point is, like Linda, for example, you went to school, you got degrees, you got master's degrees. It's applicable. It has been applicable to your life. The one thing that school would do if you actually care about it is it would give you good habits that you would carry into adulthood, into the workforce. And I can tell you over the years, there's such an obvious difference when we hire people either on the radio show or the TV show, people that are motivated, people that are going to work hard and go the extra mile and that want to succeed, and those that feel entitled and have no desire to work hard or more concerned about lunch and when they get to go home. It just is what it is, but
0: I would say that I'm a little bit different because I did all of my education on my own dime at night, and I went to school with adults. These kids that go to school.
8: When you're paying for it yourself, yeah, it makes a difference.
0: Yeah, but even during the day, and they're part of all the groups and the frats, and I'm on this and I'm on that, and I'll just skip class today. You didn't have that luxury at night. It wasn't a thing.
8: No, that would accurately describe a lot of my high school years, but I was getting real life experience by working a lot. And I always just like to work. I'd rather just do than sit there and book learn. But my mom was brilliant, valedictorian of her high school class, couldn't afford college. She grew up very poor in the South Bronx and could do the New York Times crossword puzzle in ink and finish it every day, which I don't know how she did that. You know, she gave me a copy of the Harvard's classics, you know, like Pilgrim's Progress and Dante's Inferno and so on and so forth. I read all those books and I got an education from that. I've gotten an education because I read, you know, probably the equivalent of a book or two books a day preparing for the show. And that's an education. If people would just read a newspaper, and I did that from the time I was 8 years old delivering papers. Anyway, so the election's in 28 days. We will get to this issue. I just find this whole Cornell 7 thing to close the circle on this, and we'll debate the aspect of it. I'm telling people, don't rush to judgment here. You know, this has the potential to be Duke Lacrosse 2.0. I think in many ways it might end up being that way. All these people are protesting in Ithaca, inside of Cornell, and all that's going on, and the rush to judgment. But on the other hand, it's not Duke Lacrosse. The behavior is repugnant, everything that you're reading. Now, does it rise to the level of a crime? I don't know. It's problematic. Then you have another problem. It's been politicized. Then you have Letitia James and AOC. I would argue it tainting the jury pool with such definitive statements about the guilt of the young men involved in this. And the young men, their behavior was atrocious based on the text messaging. The whole thing is atrocious. And it's horrible because we're sending the kids to school. You think they're going to study and learn and spend their time doing productive things. And too many kids are spending their time drinking, doing drugs, having sex. And they're getting passed on by these professors that are woke and indoctrinated and don't want to hurt kids' feelings with bad grades. It's insane. There is an institutional problem larger than this individual case, which we will eventually, hopefully, get to the bottom of. We have newly unearthed video of Abdul El-Sayed, the Democratic Michigan candidate, claiming he's a citizen of both America and Egypt. Apparently told the Detroit audience in 2016 that he has dual citizenship in the U.S. and Egypt, according to previously unreported video. The second time now he's been documented making this claim, even though his campaign now claims he was never a dual citizen. So are you lying then or are you lying now? I carried dual citizenship, quote unquote, and I grew up spending most of my summers in another country where I understood what it meant not to have the right to self-govern, said El-Sayed. And then he went on to tell a story, one that he tells on the campaign trail a decade later, that he was questioned by Egyptian police during one of his summer visits for publicly cursing Hosni Mubarak, Egypt's president at the time. And anyway, he said his academic resume stated in 2014 he was a citizen of the U.S. and Egypt. I just don't believe a word that comes out of this guy's mouth, to be very blunt with you. I just don't. And, you know, it was interesting because there was an MSDNC focus group and you had several African-American voters in Michigan. Now, about 80%+ wanted to vote Democratic or Democrat, but only about 60% want to vote for El-Sayed. So, again, I go back to the polls here, and I'm just saying 28 days is an eternity, even with early voting in a lot of states right now. And if everybody in this audience takes this seriously, I'm telling you, Republicans can shock the world, and they can beat historical trends. I'm saying it's possible. Not saying it's going to happen. I'm saying that you can make it happen. So we'll see. Why is Barack Obama now getting behind Abdul El-Sayed? I don't know, but he's apparently going to campaign with him in Detroit. I've always felt that Barack Obama kind of hid his radicalism, as evidenced by Reverend Jeremiah Wright and his friendship with Bernadine Dorn and Bill Ayers and his relationship to community organizing and ACORN and going back to Frank Marshall Davis and the Chum Gang. You know, all things we did a deep dive in that the media never touched, which is probably one of the reasons I lived rent-free in his head for such a long time. Linda, I spent a lot of time with Rom Rombo Deadfish yesterday in a podcast. Got pretty contentious at times. He didn't like the fact that I knew his record backwards and forwards. Do people not know that I actually prepare for my shows? I mean, that was a little
0: shocking. Well, he was a public figure. That's kind of stupid.
8: I don't know. So we'll show you this on TV tonight about El-Sayed saying that he's a dual citizen. We'll see where that goes. There's another report, the Washington Free Beacon, that Abdul El-Sayed campaigned three times with a 9/11 truther, an imam who served in the Iranian propaganda unit and helped lead think tanks sanctioned for funding Hezbollah. But anyway, the story goes on to say that he quietly campaigned three times this year with a Michigan-based cleric who served as an Iranian Navy propaganda apparatchik in the 1980s and as a high-ranking official at Iran's Martyrs Foundation, now sanctioned by the U.S. government for funneling money to Hezbollah and paying stipends to the families of suicide bombers. Wow. I wonder why he had a hard time answering Martha McCallum about, you know, terrorist groups yesterday on Fox News. Anyway, the guy's name is Muhammad Ali Alahi, the imam of the Islamic House of Wisdom. They're located in Dearborn Heights. They hosted El-Sayed at a campaign event at his mosque on June 24th. They organized an anti-Israel interfaith roundtable for El Sayed on July 21st, attended a Dearborn fundraiser last month that raised $350,000 for El Sayed. But I'm sure he's not radical at all. I'm sure he's just, you know, I'm sure he's not doing AOC. That's, you know, woke 1.0 crazy. I'm not sure he doesn't believe any of this. Anyway, 800-941-SHAWN if you want to be a part of the program. A lot more on the midterms coming up. We've got chaos and disorder in France that we'll get into. We'll also get into the Cornell 7 case and much more. Listen, I've been telling you for a long time that my cell phone provider, Pure Talk, a veteran-owned company, is by far the best wireless company out there, Pure Talk. 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
11: Lisa Sky Hain loved working with people.
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8: Well, we've got over 5,000 arrested as violence spreading all throughout Paris. We'll get to that today. We've got an update. Governor Spamberger, who was really woke 1.0 crazy and adopted the lie to the your constituents and voters strategy. Looks like her parole board is appointees have freed dozens of convicted murderers, rapists, repeat violent offenders. Sounds like she was DSA, abolish prisons, abolish the police, no bail, long before anybody else. Iran is getting crushed, and nobody really in the media is paying attention to it. We'll get to all of that. There's still some controversy over the president offering $5,000. We're going to tell you about an investigation into Jack Smith that is, I think he's really in legal jeopardy. We'll explain that with Jim Jordan and more. And your calls, 800-941-SHAWN.
29: John Saucier, New York City officials announcing today that major crime is down more than 6% across the city compared to last year. New York City Mayor Zoran Mamdani.
30: As we close out the third quarter, we do so with the fewest murders ever recorded in the first 9 months of the year. Year to date, murders are down nearly 20%.
29: Police Commissioner Jessica Tisch has credited the drop in crime to the hard work of police officers. Officials note, however, they are still seeing a rise in hate crimes in the city. A woman in North Lake, Texas, in custody after allegedly stabbing her husband and two young children at their home this morning. North Lake Police Chief Robert Crawford tells us about the injuries sustained by those children.
31: Child, female, 3 years of age, suffered stab wounds to the chest. And an infant male, 10 months old, suffered a stab wound to the chest.
29: The suspect is 37-year-old Holly Flores, has been released from the hospital after being treated for minor injuries. And now she is booked into the Denton County Jail. 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
8: 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All right, 20 days till the election. We're following this story, the mass student riots that are escalating all across France. We have spent a lot of time on this program telling you that Europe and Western civilization with it is in a massive, precipitous decline. And we've given you the reasons for it. It's very obvious, not difficult to figure out. They've adopted socialism in many, if not most, of these Western European countries. Climate alarmism, they've spent trillions and trillions of dollars on it. And that has caused them to become reliant on their so-called top geopolitical foe, which would be Russia and Vladimir Putin. And they also have had unfettered, illegal immigration without assimilation. And I've talked about this often. And I never thought in my lifetime I'd see over 100 Sharia courts in Great Britain or no-go zones in France and other parts of Western Europe. Interestingly, you know, the big tell in all of this, and we took our B-2 bombers out of there yesterday, one of the Great Britain's air bases where we were keeping them, because they're not a reliable ally. You know, if they didn't have the moral clarity to stand with the U.S. against the number one state sponsor of terror, I think it speaks volumes about what a paper tiger the NATO alliance has become. And on top of everything else, they have been unwilling to commit to their own national security and defense, and also the defense of NATO. It's like pulling teeth to get them to pay their fair share. Some countries are just outright not paying. And so as a result, the culture is changing. And now we have mass student riots now escalating across France, violent clashes, you know, with arson, severe injuries, thousands of arrests. And these protests erupted late last month in Paris, spreading into a nationwide movement, you know, seeing student blockades at schools and taking to the streets. They're voicing their discontent. There's apparently a lot of teacher shortages, you know, the promises of socialism. Long days, dilapidated school buildings. A lot of schools have remained, you know, closed across the country. The rallies drag on. Their education minister said that Monday evening that 190 students have been injured in the protest. 15-year-old boy reportedly losing a hand in clashes. France's justice ministry said Monday 5,060 people had been arrested since the protest started. 87% apparently minors. Anyway, this minister said that in an interview that the movement was legitimate at the outset. France's interior minister said that the unrest no longer has anything to do with

and we're not going to stop supporting them. We have pro-Palestinian protesters have now emerged amidst the so-called student riots in France. The media calling the ongoing riots, quote, student protests over school funding. But there seems to be another huge element stoking the unrest. There's a New Arab Post report that hundreds of the demonstrators in France on October 3rd gathered against Israel's, quote, atrocities in Palestine and southern Lebanon. This demonstration now marking 3 years since the start of, what happened on October the 7th. And our hearts go out to the people of Israel as they now, like we came up on our 25th anniversary, this being the third anniversary of October 7th. The president has weighed in on this and has said this is out of control, mass migration, and Islam framing the unrest as part of a broader warning about immigration and cultural change. You know, I had Caroline Levitt on my podcast, and she just describes in detail. I was asking her, what is President Trump like in these meetings with foreign leaders? And she recalled one instance. I think it was Starmer was the prime minister at the time, and how President Trump just said to Starmer that your open borders is destroying your country. And, you know, how does Great Britain ever end up with 100 Sharia courts? What he said about the situation in France is what's happening in France is nothing less than out of control mass migration. He said it's not about schools. It's about Islam wanting to take over this once great country. I don't know what they do to save Western Europe. I really don't. Because I think it's so out of control. The numbers are so high that, and I have a hard time understanding why, if you're going to let people into your free country and they want to come and they don't want to assimilate into the mores, the values, assimilate into what your country is, but want to change your country, why did they go there in the first place? Unless they're on a mission to spread whatever ideology they may want to spread. And why does the country allow that? I mean, could you imagine if Kamala Harris won the 24 election, and you think about it, do you think that we would have had 16 months of zero migration into this country? I mean, we had net illegal immigration in 2025. Not one person in 16 months has been allowed to go free and illegal in this country. Not one. You know, and of course they lied to us and kept telling us over and over again that that the borders are closed and the borders secure. One of the biggest lies ever told. Just like Joe's not a cognitive mess. Another big lie that was told to all of us. So I look to Virginia and I look at the new emerging strategy 28 days out of this midterm, and I'm thinking, oh, they just are adopting the Abigail Spanberger strategy. Abigail Spanberger never ran on any of the things that she's doing, meaning fighting for the rights of men to play women's sports. Here she has a parole board. Her appointees, a report today in the Daily Caller, have been freeing dozens and dozens of convicted murderers, rapists, and repeat violent offenders. I'll read from the Daily Caller. The parole board appointed by Virginia's Democratic Governor Abigail Spanberger has now approved the release of dozens of violent offenders, including rapists and murderers, in the last 2 months. All five board members were appointed by Governor Spanberger after she began her term in January. By the way, if you want, I'll give you a few examples of these upstanding citizens that her appointees decided to unleash on the public. For example, Reginald and James Holland, convicted of rape, forcible sodomy, robbery, 2 counts of kidnapping, possession of a sawed-off shotgun. They were sentenced to life for 5 of the 6 charges. Spanberger's appointees voted to release this guy, Holland, and saying his release and claiming his release is compatible with public safety and that he showed clear acceptance of responsibility for the offenses. And in the case of Reginald James, because they were both convicted, he was facing a life sentence after being convicted on 2 counts of first-degree murder. And the Spanberger parole board voted

0: voted unanimously to release this guy, citing active participation in faith or community programs and his sustained emotional and behavioral stability. You have David Jones convicted of charges of sodomy, burglary, assault, riot inciting, as well as rape, for which he was facing a life sentence. Well, Spanberger's appointees voted unanimously to release him, saying that he has demonstrated rehabilitation and his vocational achievements. So if you want murderers, rapists, burglars, thieves and drug dealers running around your state, your neighborhood, well, it's you're right up in the DSA, abolish prisons, abolish police and bail, and of course, amnesty for every illegal, vetted or unvetted, because that's what you're going to get. That's your future. Moving on to some other news. I don't know why it's controversial that President Trump is giving these $5,000 checks out. It was an interesting article, Anna Marie Cox, Mediaite. Headline, Democrats should admit it. Trump's $5,000 checks are a great idea. Democrats' response to this promise to deliver $5,000 into every American's hands is, shady, a bribe, illegal. But by the way, Joe Biden did this himself. It was almost the same amount of money, about $3,000. I look at it from a different point of view. I think Americans just generally are overtaxed. And by the way, if they want to means test it, they can do that too. I don't really care. So, it just is what it is. We are watching. We're going to have the House Judiciary Committee Chairman Jim Jordan on later. This is what we got from justthenews.com and John Solomon. Now, if you recall, we had Jim Jordan on after we had the prosecutor Jack Smith before his committee. And he did not do particularly well that day before that committee. And John Solomon now breaking this news because he's already been, scrutinized and a referral given for lying to that committee and to other committees, but for spying on Congress. You might recall that Lindsey Graham, before he passed away, said he would likely file a lawsuit over the fact that he was being spied on by Jack Smith's team. But now we find out, and this is the new development, that they campaign advisors and Trump's legal defense team and journalists and campaign advisors using a pen registered device was able to track the calls coming to and from his now chief of staff, Susie Wiles' phone. Now, Susie Wiles was then pretty much Trump's chief of staff when he was out of office and working with him every single day and working on a lot of these cases where he was being charged unfairly. But these new declassified memos reveal some of the FBI's invasive tactics. The latest memos released by the White House Government Transparency Task Force, they were released yesterday, show FBI agents assigned to Smith's team using a dragnet of data gathering tactics in the midst of the 2024 election. Why? To monitor phone calls, social media, political endorsements, other constitutionally protected activities. Now, this three-year classified document probe of then ex-President Trump, which put Joe Biden's administration in charge of the legal fate of his GOP rival, was approved at the highest levels of the Biden Justice Department. And according to this report, that means Attorney General Merrick Garland, that means Deputy Attorney General Lisa Monaco, that means FBI Director Chris Wray, according to these memos. The probe also made FBI agents at times uncomfortable, and yet senior officials at the Bureau's Washington, D.C. field office and their counterintelligence unit and their team raising concerns that they did not have a justification to raid Trump's Florida home and wanted to use a less invasive solution than a search warrant, according to documents. Now, this is the thing about this. If you recall, and we reported on it at the time, that the FBI was given free and full access to Mar-a-Lago with the approval of Donald Trump. He never stopped them. He just said, come anytime you want. They went. They had full access to the entire facility. And it ends up that they did find a room where they thought documents were in it that maybe shouldn't have been delivered. Remember, no president packs his own boxes when he's leaving office. It doesn't happen. But there was nobody hiding anything. It was there in a room in plain sight. And as a matter of fact, the FBI even followed up. And the FBI asked that they put an additional lock on that particular room. Now, if they wanted to come back, they had free access the first time. All they had to do was ask. And I'm sure they would have been given access again. As a matter of fact, I even asked Trump that question. And he said, sure, I would have given them access as much as they wanted. And if they thought something didn't belong there, they could have taken whatever they wanted also. And he wouldn't have cared. How does the president know? Anyway, 800-941-SHAWN if you want to be a part of the program. October 7th, 2023. Wow. Israeli firefighter Danny faced a nightmare no parent should ever have to endure. Imagine being in this situation. Terrorists attacking his community. His daughter and son-in-law trapped inside their home. The home is burning. He's a firefighter. Home is burning right in front of his eyes during the horrific attacks on that day. There was nothing that he could do to save his own family. And Danny had so dedicated his life to rescuing others. Here he is watching his own family die. And in the midst of this unimaginable grief, he stepped forward to help evacuate other people, other survivors, and care for his entire shattered community. And today he continues helping them rebuild. And this is, you know, just one heroic story out of such evil on October 7th. Anyway, thousands and thousands of Israelis are counting on you. And that means the International Fellowship of Christians and Jews for all this humanitarian assistance, food, water, clothing, medications, you name it. They're providing it, shelter. They're also providing mobile medical clinics for the elderly. They're doing it all, but they need your help to do it. 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
0: All right, when we come back, we'll check in with House Judiciary Committee Chairman Jim Jordan on the abuse of Jack Smith. 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
24: A prediction at the White House. Lisa Brady, Fox News. President Trump just telling reporters he thinks Republicans are going to do very well as he continues a string of rallies around the country aimed at boosting turnout in tight races.
25: The rallies have changed things around. We're letting people know what the Republicans have done, and it's incredible.
24: this as he heads to Maryland to talk about investment and manufacturing at a Baltimore shipyard. 4 weeks to Election Day, the Fox News power rankings have Democrats up by 11 points on a generic House ballot with a tie for the Senate, where 6 seats are considered toss-ups and a few others are shifting.
5: Among Senate races to watch, North Carolina has moved from lean Democratic to likely Democratic in the contest between Republican nominee Michael Whatley and Democrat Roy Cooper. Fox confirmed that a GOP-aligned super PAC has pulled its resources from the state. South Carolina has moved from solid Republican to likely Republican in the Senate race, where Republican Darlene Graham is running to replace her brother, the late Senator Lindsey Graham.
24: Fox's Tanya J. Powers. International pressure on Russia to give more information about the death of a lab worker in Siberia, possibly from the pneumonic plague. Fox's Jillian Turner at the State Department.
6: Officials here tell us that State Department health experts have actually been in direct touch with Russia's foreign ministry about this since last Friday. That is now 5 days ago, or nearly 5 days ago. But if you listen to Secretary Rubio speaking this morning, it sounds like he is again reiterating his call that it is time for Russian officials to start talking.
17: The more we can learn about what happened, then the better all of us can be in a position of responding. And maybe, you know, there's nothing there. Maybe it's bigger than we thought. We don't know.
24: There's been contact tracing and quarantining reported after the lab worker's death. New highs on Wall Street for the S&P and the NASDAQ. And the Dow up 253 points at the bell. 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
18: Officials holding a conference call to update the locally transmitted dengue fever outbreak. Dr. Carla Fry with the Florida Department of Health says there's no sign dengue is slowing down.
19: We do still have ongoing transmission. We do still have folks with an onset of symptoms in the last 7-8 days.
18: Hillsborough County alone accounts for 223 of the state's 252 cases. Day and night spraying is underway there. Governor DeSantis calling out the Palm Beach County Republican Party for endorsing suspended clerk of court Mike Caruso following child sexual abuse charges. Governor says that was an easy decision to yank him from that position. He's in a world of hurt if these allegations are proven in a court of law. The party has withdrawn its endorsement, though Caruso remains on the ballot. Florida gasoline prices going back up. Statewide average now $4.15 a gallon. With Florida's News, I'm Al Lewis.
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0: I just said it. 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
1: Many, many years ago, I served in Iraq, and Saddam Hussein would, like, spit out his tea at the amount of money that Donald Trump has stolen from his own people.
2: Like, I've seen so many politicians. 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And a lot of them, most of them, well, let me take probably all of them have been Democrats. I think that's some of the stupidest I ever heard.
3: Sean Hannity is on right now. And so is his very popular countdown. Now, only 28 days until election.

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1: All right, thanks, Scott Shannon. Hour two, Sean Hannity Show. Toll free, it is 800-941-SEAN if you want to be a part of the program. Linda, I've been looking all over. Are these pictures of Jack Smith with a No Kings t-shirt accurate, or we don't know yet?
2: No, they're accurate.
1: Anyway, we are discovering a lot as it relates to Jack Smith. And now the latest development is the Biden FBI, DOJ, that was weaponized, not only tracked down Barron Trump, but also we're listening in on phone calls with Susie Wiles, who is the chief of staff of the president. And, you know, where this now goes, I don't know, because now you're talking about abuse of power. Now you're talking about this has nothing to do with any discretion. This is crossing a line, you know, getting phone numbers of elected officials and doing these things without warrants, et cetera. Anyway, the person that knows the most about it is with us, and that's the chairman of the House Judiciary Committee, Jim Jordan, is with us. And all right, so what are we now uncovering, and how bad is this, and what are the odds now that Jack Smith could be facing some type of charges?
3: Well, we know he lied to us. So, I mean, that's why we sent the criminal referral to Attorney General Blanche a few months ago, because he had said under oath that he did not get the contents of members of Congress's communications, when in fact he did. He did it in a roundabout way, going to the National Archives, getting communications from members of the administration who were talking to members of Congress. So he did. He didn't properly filter that out. He didn't respect the separation of powers. So we know he did that. So we've already referred him. Now we find out he's getting the phone records of the chief of staff to the president of the United States. Now, at the time, she was his chief political person up and running the campaign, but they were getting her, who she called, who called her, when it happened, how long it lasted in real time. Remember what he did for Congress is he went back in time. I want to know who Jim Jordan called for this 2.5 year period. I want to know who the Speaker of the House called in this 2 month period. He did that. But with Susie Wiles, he said, I want to know, it's a trap and trace. They want to know who she's calling in real time while they're investigating the president, while they're trying to indict the president. And I guess the big takeaway for me is, I guess we shouldn't be surprised, because this is exactly what Jim Comey and that crowd did back in 2016 when they laundered what came from the Clinton campaign, the dossier, took it to the FISA court so they could go spy on President Trump's campaign. Now they're spying on it again in 2024 by looking at who his chief, running his campaign, chief of staff, who she's talking to in real time. This is how egregious, this is how wrong it was, Sean. This is how much they were out to get, the length they were willing to go to keep President Trump out of the White House. And it is frightening. It is scary. And I sure hope that Todd Blanche takes what we've sent him and prosecutes Jack Smith on lying to Congress. But now it looks like it could be even more. So I'm sure they're investigating this as well.
1: So John Solomon breaks this article, and this is what he writes. He writes, the Biden-era FBI tracked the Trump family, including the First Lady, Barron Trump, surveilled the future White House chief of staff, and that, of course, being Susie Wiles. And, you know, and it goes into great specificity and great detail. Now, to do these types of things, don't you need something called a warrant? You know, isn't there a legal process for this? Because this all came from these newly declassified records. You've had an opportunity to dig into these records deeper than anybody. But these documents, you know, released by the White House, detail what they call plasmic echo. And that was the probe led by special counsel Jack Smith, John Solomon says, into whether Trump improperly retained classified documents after leaving office. Okay, but their surveillance operation, you know, if this is not abuse of government power, I don't know what is, because you're now spying on political opponents. You know, how is that not weaponization, as we have talked about so often?
3: Yeah.
1: But this comes a week after Jack Smith faced this contentious Senate Judiciary Committee hearing over the investigative tactics and a separate probe into Trump's efforts to challenge the 2020 election. Okay, so please explain to the American people what's going on here and what's legal, likely legal, what's likely not legal, and what are the things you expect that Todd Blanche should be doing?
3: Yeah, well, we certainly know that when what they did to Congress We know that that wasn't appropriate because the Justice Department has now changed its policy and says you can't go get the records of members of Congress and tell the judge that, oh, like they did with Kevin McCarthy, that he's a flight risk, and therefore the carrier, AT&T or Verizon, can't tell their customer, in this case, the Speaker of the House, that you're getting his phone records, knowing who he called, who called him, when it happened, how long it lasted. So we know that that was wrong. It was constitutional. And we got the emails. We've been able to uncover in our investigation, get the emails back and forth where they express there's real concern here, but they're not going to know about it. They're probably not the target, being the members of Congress. So we can probably move ahead with it. That's the language they used in those emails. Well, the Justice Department has now changed its policy saying we're not going to do this ever going forward again, not like they did with Jack Smith. So that was problematic. And then the fact that Jack Smith lied to us about it under oath is really problematic. And again, that's why we referred him. Now we have the same thing happening with the former president of the United States, the first family, his wife and son, and his chief of staff. In the heat of a campaign, you have that going on, which is, again, totally reminds me of what happened back in 2016. Same kind of effort there. So this is all stuff I believe that Todd Blanche is looking into. We will see what happens, what he decides to do. But we know for sure Jack Smith wasn't square with us. And then for Jack Smith to go 2 days after, or a couple days after he testifies in front of the United States Senate about all these issues, and then to go to some, I think it was at some concert, and wear that shirt, just shows you his contempt for the rule of law, the process, and for how America works. And so I think, I mean, I can't believe it. Maybe months from now he wears that, but you wear it a couple days after? That makes absolutely no sense to me. That's just like giving the country the finger, and it's just entirely inappropriate in my mind.
1: Well, what do you make of these declassified records showing investigators at the FBI's Washington field office openly fighting back against the main DOJ, warning all of these people that they lack probable cause to raid Trump's residence, complaining, you know, that 5 weeks spent fixated on probable cause for a search warrant was actually hurting their efforts to recover the documents. Now, I want to give some context here. The FBI had been given carte blanche to look anywhere they wanted previously in Mar-a-Lago.
3: Yeah.
1: They went, and the room where, quote, the documents that everyone saw pictures of, had free access to. They were invited in to see it and called back a couple of days later and asked for an extra lock to be put on that door, which was complied with. So it's not like they wouldn't have had access if they asked for it at the time.
3: Yeah, the president himself said, come on in, guys, where do you want to go? Show them around. And then when they asked me to put the lock on the door, he said, okay, sure. And they did it. Again, underscoring that they were out to get him, no matter what. No matter what. We actually had people in our investigation a couple years ago, we were looking at this as well, who said that that they should have, the FBI agent said, well, why don't we just call President Trump's lawyers and see if they'll give us this information? No. We need to search warrant. We want to go in again. Well, why don't we at least, when we get there, call up his lawyers? They can meet us there, and we can do the search together. So his lawyers are present for everything. They see it all. No. We're not going to do it that way. We're going to come in. Like, they wouldn't do what the agents who would do this stuff suggested they do it in a much more appropriate manner than what they wound up doing. And again, it underscores the attitude they had, the contempt they had, the focus they had, the agenda they had, all about getting President Trump.
1: Okay, so they were fixated on this search warrant. What about the people that were warning them not to go about it this way? The Washington office, the field office in Washington, FBI agents that were pushing back hard for them not to do any of this. And what light can you shed on how deep they went into the now chief of staff Susie Wiles' cell phone records? And were they actually listening? Were they monitoring this in real time? Because John Solomon's report said they were using a real-time monitoring tool.
3: Yeah, they were. But not to get the contents, but to get when the call happened. So in real time, they know, okay, Susie Wiles is calling. This is her number. She is calling this number. This number belongs to Todd Blanche, or this number belongs to someone that she's calling on their campaign staff. Maybe she's calling the other people in the campaign, or maybe she's calling a donor, or who knows what. So they're getting that kind of information, again, in real time. They're not getting what's being said, in those conversations, but they're getting the fact that she's calling.
1: Well, they're getting what's said in those text messages, aren't they?
3: They're not supposed to get that. They're just supposed to get that a text is being sent at this time from Susie's number to that number, or being received by Susie's number from this other number. That's all they're supposed to get. They're not supposed to get the content. And to my knowledge, they didn't. But the fact that it's happening in real time, that's scary.
1: That's really scary. I mean, you know, real-time monitoring tools. By the way, I can tell you right now for a fact, that means any conversations I was having or text messages, all of that was recorded by Jack Smith. Why do I feel that, okay, for the 400th time, you know, Sean Hannity's records are going to be released to the public. Here we go again.
3: Yeah, that definitely happened.
1: It definitely happened because I was in touch with her.
3: Yeah, of course. We probably all were. That's what, again, understand, it was, you look at who Jack Smith subpoenaed for records, the bank records, the people, it's basically the Republican Party. And if that doesn't show you how political this thing was, you go to all the people he subpoenaed getting bank records, phone logs, unbelievable what this guy did. And God bless the American people. Thank goodness and Judge Cannon with her decision and what happened, that President Trump was not, you know, not taken in front of a jury in D.C., for goodness sake. And the American people says, no, we want him in there so he can secure the border, so he can cut taxes and do the things that we told the voters we're going to do. But this was how political it was. That whole list was like 400. It was like basically the who's who of the Republican Party, big donors, organizations, conservative organizations. They were going after all of that, all to stop this guy. And the pattern is, in 16, it was the Clinton campaign with the dossier and all that baloney, and Jim Comey used to go to the FISA court. Then in 2020, it was the 51 former intel officials signing the letter saying, oh, the Hunter Biden laptop was a Russian information operation. And then in 2024, it was Jack Smith and all of this that we've been talking about. Three times they tried to do it. And thank goodness people saw through it.
1: You know, Lindsey Graham, before he died, said he was going to slap this guy with the biggest lawsuit he ever could for doing this. Is there any recourse for people whose privacy is violated like this, including the president? Any recourse at all?
3: Well, you know, there is. There was the fund the president had set up that was designed to help people who had been abused, and of course that wound up not happening. It was all in the context of Attorney General Blanche and his confirmation hearings and all. But that fund exists, and it's there at the Justice Department to compensate people who've been wrong. I mean, Merrick Garland used that fund. Remember, Merrick Garland used that fund to pay Peter Strzok and Lisa Page $800,000 and $1.2 million, respectively. I mean, that fund is there, so there is that avenue. And I know the president is still looking at ways for people who've been legitimately harmed by their government, their fundamental liberties. Some people have sued. We know of the gentleman who was home, his door was kicked in front of his, and he was apprehended under the FAITH Act outside of Philadelphia, homeschool family, and he was taken in front of a jury, found not guilty. He's now suing the government for what they did to him. We actually had that guy come and testify. So there's that recourse as well. But certainly the best way to stop all this from happening is to prosecute people who did wrong. And we believe Jack Smith, as I said now, lied to us, and he should be prosecuted.
1: But why would somebody that is already viewed as having been weaponized and politicized and has an agenda, if he wore that T-shirt, why would he do that?
3: Yeah, I asked myself the same question because someone told me about it yesterday. And one of our media people, and I'm like, I'm sort of thinking the same as you, Sean. I'm like, what's just to poke us in the eye? Is it to just give us all the finger? But like, what is he trying to do? Like that? I mean, he's supposed to be neutral, Jack Smith. I'm not political on one way or the other. This is how he testified, both in our committee and in the Senate. This is how he testified. So he's supposed to be that, Mr. Prosecutor, Mr. Above Board, Mr. Go to the Hague, all this stuff he's done. And yet he, you know, 2 days later or a few days later, he's wearing that shirt. I don't know. I guess it's just like sort of like sticking it to the, you know, in our face.
1: I mean, I didn't think he looked well before your committee. What did you have the same thought or no?
3: Well, it's funny, Sean, because when we first brought him in late last year in a deposition, He was very strong in the deposition. I'm thinking, okay, this is the Jack Smith we've all heard about. He's going to be tough. Then when we bring him in front of our committee, and the same with the Senate committee, in public, I thought he was pretty bad.
1: I thought it was awful.
3: Committee. Yeah, same here. And it's like, I don't know that we expected. Of course, we shouldn't say he looks like he's Mr. Stern and tough and everything, but he just didn't play that way in the public hearings, both in the House and in the Senate.
1: Jim Jordan, thank you, sir.
3: See ya.
1: All right, 800-941-SHAWN, our number. You want to be a part of the program.
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15: On Monday Night Football, the Falcons started quick, scoring on their third play of the game and never looked back as Bijan Robinson ran for 145 yards and two touchdowns, topping the Saints 45-24. After starting 0-2 and looking lifeless, the Falcons have now won two primetime TV games in a row. In baseball, the Chicago White Sox are one win away from reaching the American League Championship Series for the first time in 21 years as they rallied past Cleveland yesterday 4-3 to take a 2-0 series lead. And the Tampa Bay Rays are also one game away from joining them after a 5-2 Game 2 win over the Yankees. The National League is back at it today with Dodgers Braves at 6 Eastern, followed by Milwaukee San Diego at 9:30 Eastern, both games on FS1. I'm Andy West with your iHeartRadio Sports Report.
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0: Fox News, I'm Tom Graham. President Trump heads to Maryland today to announce his administration will spend $6.6 billion to build components for submarines in Baltimore.
1: That shipbuilding announcement the president is making this afternoon in Baltimore is getting a little bit spicy. Fox has told the president blocked Maryland Governor Wes Moore from speaking at that event. A spokesperson for the governor shot back saying Wes Moore has always said he will work with anyone when it comes to delivering for Marylanders, but bow to no one.
0: That's Fox's Jackie Heinrich. France's Interior Ministry estimates more than 250,000 people took part in demonstrations that continue to rage today. Now, young people blocking hundreds of schools. At least 190 have been injured. More than 5,000 people have been arrested. 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
19: Leaders from OpenAI, Meta, Anthropic, and Google faced tough questions about AI safety during a New York City Council hearing Monday. When asked to quantify the risk of a catastrophic AI failure, an OpenAI executive said she couldn't give a number, prompting the council speaker to call the answer flippant. The company said they're committed to safety, but could not guarantee AI systems will always follow safeguards or that they would accept legal responsibility for harm. The hearing included questions about job losses, data privacy, and the need for strong stronger oversight as the council introduced 10 bills regulating AI in New York City. Meantime, OpenAI says they'll start adding an invisible watermark to AI text created in the European Union. The company says people around the world will be able to use the watermark, but only if they opt in. The watermarks are not visible, but can be easily detected electronically. And Lucid Motors is dramatically scaling back its production of electric vehicles. It comes as demand is falling for their cars. Tech Report, I'm Matt Mattinson.
8: Scott, host of The Morning Show. And another thing, was it Back to the Future Saturday night at Doak Campbell Stadium or just a nice gift to the players, coaches, and fans of FSU football? Who can say? While taking an elevator ride to our seats, one Seminole fan looked at me and said, I want the guys to win, but I want to fire our head coach too. He's far from alone. Florida State fans are so conflicted. I just want to remind some Seminole faithful of a few things. Coaches and players aren't trying to lose. There is talent on this team, and it showed often against Alabama and, of course, dominating Virginia. And lastly, Mike Norvell is human, a guy who actually loves Florida State and shows it. Do I need to remind you of how our last national championship coach, Jimbo Fisher, treated Florida State University on his way out the door? This week, the Noles play Louisville on Friday night on national TV. So, go Noles!
13: Because a file is being built on all of us, and these data brokers and these people's search sites will sell it to anybody. 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All right, 800-941-SEAN. All right, so in a second, we're going to get to Marsha in California. Marsha has a complaint, and I'm about to make her a little bit annoyed with what I'm about to do, and that is I am going to play Abdul El-Sayed. This was part of his interview with Martha McCallum yesterday on terrorist designations for the Muslim Brotherhood. You know, he didn't want to criticize Hamas. Remember what he said? He didn't want to upset the people in Dearborn. Because after Ali Khamenei was killed at the beginning of Epic Fury, he didn't want to upset people. They were upset already. This is the number one state sponsor of terror, and he's the leader, and he's been responsible for the deaths of untold Americans. Anyway, he just doesn't want to take that step and call a terror organization out for what they are. Listen.
14: I think terrorism is the act of political violence. So I will support a terror designation for any organization that is engaged in or committed to political violence.
15: Do you support the designations of the Muslim Brotherhood in those countries?
14: I want to understand.
15: Egypt?
14: Show me that they're engaged. Any organization is engaged in political violence. I will back a terrorist
15: designation. So on October 7th, the Egyptian chapter of the Muslim Brotherhood called for violent attacks against the United States, its partners and interests. The Jordanian Muslim Brotherhood supported Hamas.
14: So I understand.
15: And they threatened Americans living in the region and our partners. So do you stand by those designations?
14: As I said, any organization engaged in political violence or calling for political violence is engaged in terrorism, and I would support those designations.
13: And then the issue, she pressed hard again. You know, the California streamer, Hassan Piker, on the campaign trail, invited, according to Hassan Piker, by Abdul El-Sayed on numerous occasions. And El-Sayed claims no relationship with the California streamer, his friend, his buddy, who's been out on the campaign trail with him. Listen.
14: This campaign was never about a streamer in California. This campaign was always about the price of gas and groceries, whether or not you could see a doctor when you get sick in the United States. I know every time I have a conversation here that he's going to come up. And The question is not about a relationship I got with a streamer in California. It's not a relationship. The reason I have a conversation with him is the same reason I have a conversation with you.
13: All right, let's get to our phones. Let's say hi to Marcia. Marcia is in Gavin Newsom's communist utopia known as California. What's up, Marcia? You don't like the fact that I'm playing these cuts and these clips. Why?
20: No, I do like that you're playing it. I just worry that we're not hearing from the Republicans.

0: these other people and what they're about. They just hear free this, free that, and it sounds really good because things are really expensive right now. And I'm just concerned, just a concerned fellow Republican and fan of yours.
1: Well, I appreciate it. We're going to continue to do the work of getting this message out as best we can. That I can promise you. Anyway, I appreciate the call. 800-941-SHAWN is our number if you want to be a part of the program. Back to our busy phones. Let us say hi to Todd. He's in Pennsylvania, the Commonwealth. Todd, hi. How are you? Glad you called, sir.
2: Great. Good afternoon, Sean. And it was great hearing from Jim Jordan. I like him. We need more wrestlers serving in the House and Senate because they know how to fight. But anyhow, I was calling. I feel a little perplexed. You and others are asking us to get out there, get fired up, get our friends and neighbors fired up to get out and vote. But just like you were talking with Marcia there, some of these reps, our candidates, don't seem to be fired up themselves. I wish they were. I believe they missed a great opportunity in the, of course, you remember Trump's State of the Union address. Of course you do. That's what you do. And I heard you talk about this before. But to remind the audience, at that address, he asked every member to stand up if they believe that their first duty to the American public was to protect them and serve American citizens and not illegal aliens. And every single Democrat stayed seated. And when I saw that happen, I thought, well, what a gift Trump just gave the Republicans. There's no way the Democrats are going to be able to recover from that.
1: You know what? Democrats can recover from a lot of things. And, yeah. You know, look, I am still in the position that I don't really know how this election is going to turn out. I take the position that Newt Gingrich has. You know, I've been following elections for a long time. Usually I get a feel for how an election is going to go. I can make the case that Democrats take the House and the Senate. I can make that case and explain why, and it will sound like an intelligent argument. I can make the case that Republicans will shock the world. My hope is, my great hope is that there's going to be a great awakening, and it's happening now, and that conservatives, Republicans, see that this is a tipping point, inflection point for our country, and see the danger of the radicalization of the Democrats and what it is that they have planned for the future if, in fact, they get in power. So, you know, the only thing I can control is what I say on these airwaves and my one vote that I have in the free state of Florida. What I'm saying to everybody else, if you get to decide how this sentence will be finished on election day or the day after or late into the morning the next day in 28 days. And that is Fox News can now project. Everybody collectively in this audience gets to finish and determine what will follow that statement. Because it's either going to be that Republicans hold the House and Senate, Republicans only hold one of the two houses, or the Democrats have taken control of Congress. That's basically how it's going to end. So I'm hoping that we can defy historical trends. We have an opportunity because they're so radicalized. And it really is going to be what every midterm is, and that is a turnout election. And if everybody does commit in their mind, heart, and soul to go out and do their part, understanding the arguments that Republicans are imperfect, I'm conceding that point to everybody, that it's certainly better because none of them are supporting this radicalized agenda, and that, you know, it's too important for the future of our country to go backwards like that. It's going to be very, very difficult. I'm not saying impossible, but it's going to be very, very difficult to stop what it is that they will have planned for this country. And the damage will be done. There will be damage. I'm just being straightforward. Go ahead. Yes, sir.
2: Democrats aren't really trying to hide their what they are.
1: Well, they are now. Now they're trying to just be slick and Gavin Newsom-like and just I think they've adopted the we're not going to tell people who we really are campaign strategy. So, you know, they're pulling the Abigail Spanberger, you know, playbook out. The AOC, that's woke 1.0 crazy playbook out.
2: Yeah, but I'm

0: I would just like to see the Republicans clobber the Democrats, figuratively speaking, of course, with that glaring affirmation that State of the Union address, showed that, you know, it just evidence their actions, evidence that they don't care about the American constituents.
1: Well, it's never been a bigger choice election, and there's the consequences will be real. Look, I've lost elections that I really wanted to win. I have. And I know what my strategy will be if, in fact, we don't win. But I'd rather not think about that now. With 28 days to go, I'd rather focus on having people understand that this, how high the stakes are, what is in play here. And that's why I keep referring people to my website so you can download the DSA's printed agenda that's on their website. I've never seen anything this extreme in my life. And that you can also look at President Trump's accomplishments. And as imperfect as some Republicans are, this is what he was able to get done in less than 2 years. And then make a decision, an informed decision, and then talk to your friends, your neighbors, your family members, and strangers, and anyone else you may run into, coworkers. Anyway, appreciate you, man. Thank you. 800-941-SHAWN, our number. Jan is in Tennessee. Jan, how are you? Glad you called.
2: I'm doing great, Sean. Thank you for taking my call. And thank you for having Jim Jordan on. I so appreciate his wisdom and energy. You know, that is how we have gotten to this place in the United States of America. The Americans have literally gotten so lazy that they get home from work, they pop open a beer, they sit in front of the TV and listen to all the mainstream media. And they take it as gospel. That is how we got where we are.
1: Well, a lot of that is true. I think Americans become complacent. I think a lot of Americans are tired. I think people work really, really hard in their life, and I don't fault them for being tired. Life is hard, but it's hard for everybody. But, you know, look, at the end of the day, if you're not focused on an election, you know, understand every election will impact and affect your life and affect the life of your children and grandchildren. They all matter. And, you know, with liberty and with freedom comes responsibility. And then into my mind comes the words of Ben Franklin, a republic if you can keep it. You know, this country has been the greatest wealth-producing country ever based on natural law, God-given rights, and liberty and freedom and choices that people can make in their lives. Well, this is a choice election. This is an inflection point. You have two very different visions for the future of the country. So, you know, do you take it seriously enough to put in the time, the energy, the effort that is needed to make sure that the country is better off for our kids and our grandkids? That's what everyone's going to have to decide for themselves. I'm just telling you, there are enough people in this audience alone that can change the outcome of this election if everybody commits to doing their part. And that's what I'm trying to encourage people to do. Jan, we appreciate you. Thank you. God bless you. 800-941-SHAWN. You want to be a part of the program? Here's something everybody should do as well. 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I mean, traditional security systems, sure, it's great. 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
10: Hey, what's happening, fellow sports fans? It's Andy West. Let's look back on this day in sports history, October 6th. We'll start off today in 1926. Babe Ruth becomes the first Major League Baseball player to hit 3 home runs in a World Series game as the New York Yankees beat the St. Louis Cardinals 10-5 in Game 4 at Sportsman's Park in St. Louis. Only 3 others in the history of baseball have accomplished this feat: Reggie Jackson, Albert Pujols, and Pablo Sandoval. Oh, and Babe again, he did it in 1928 as well. Today in 1993, Michael Jordan announces his retirement after 9 seasons in the NBA. Of course, we know MJ was not done. He'd return on March 18, 1995, and he led the Bulls to another 3 NBA titles. And today in 2010, Roy Halladay pitched the second no-hitter in postseason history, leading the Philadelphia Phillies over the Cincinnati Reds 4-0 in Game 1 of the National League Division Series. Halladay had also pitched a perfect game earlier in the season, making him the first pitcher to do so in the same calendar year.
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0: right, a lot has been made over the Cornell 7, and you've had members expelled, suspended, banned from campus. And anyway, there is, I am urging people not to rush to judgment. Whether or not a conviction is even going to be possible in this case is very questionable to me. Do I like the behavior of some of the men in this fraternity? No, I think it's disgusting and deplorable and so on and so forth. The question is, did they break any laws? The question is, are there inconsistencies? The question is, can you get a guilty verdict from a jury? We'll get some legal opinion on the other side as we check in with David Schoen, and Brian Claypool will join us. But this has garnered a ton of attention around the country. We'll get to that, the legal aspects of it. We'll get to more of your calls coming up. 800-941-SHAWN if you want to be a part of the program. Now on this 20.
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13: Prediction at the White House. I'm Lisa Brady, Fox News. President Trump just telling reporters he thinks Republicans are going to do very well as he continues a string of rallies around the country aimed at boosting turnout in tight races.
14: The rallies have changed things around. We're letting people know what the Republicans have done, and it's incredible.
13: This as he heads to Maryland to talk about investment and manufacturing at a Baltimore shipyard. 4 weeks to Election Day, the Fox News power rankings have Democrats up by 11 points on a generic House ballot with a tie for the Senate, where 6 seats are considered toss-ups and a few others are shifting.
15: Among Senate races to watch, North Carolina has moved from lean Democratic to likely Democratic in the contest between Republican nominee Michael Whatley and Democrat Roy Cooper. Fox confirmed that a GOP-aligned super PAC has pulled its resources from the state. South Carolina has moved from solid Republican to likely Republican in the Senate race, where Republican Darlene Graham is running to replace her brother, the late Senator Lindsey Graham.
13: Fox's Tanya J. Powers. International pressure on Russia to give more information about the death of a lab worker in Siberia, possibly from the pneumonic plague. Fox's Jillian Turner at the State Department.
16: Officials here tell us that State Department health experts have actually been in direct touch with Russia's foreign ministry about this since last Friday. That is now 5 days ago, or nearly 5 days ago. But if you listen to Secretary Rubio speaking this morning, it sounds like he is again reiterating his call that it is time for Russian officials to start talking.
17: The more we can learn about what happened, then the better all of us can be in a position of responding. And maybe, there's nothing there. Maybe it's bigger than we thought. We don't know.
13: There's been contact tracing and quarantining reported after the lab worker's death. New highs on Wall Street for the S&P and the NASDAQ. And the Dow up 253 points at the bell. 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
12: Officials holding a conference call to update the locally transmitted dengue fever outbreak. Dr. Carla Fry with the Florida Department of Health says there's no sign dengue is slowing down.
18: We do still have ongoing transmission. We do still have folks with an onset of symptoms in the last 7-8 days.
12: Hillsborough County alone accounts for 223 of the state's 252 cases. Day and night spraying is underway there. Governor DeSantis calling out the Palm Beach County Republican Party for endorsing suspended clerk of court Mike Caruso following child sexual abuse charges. Governor says that was an easy decision to yank him from that position. He's in a world of hurt if these allegations are proven in a court of law. The party has withdrawn its endorsement, though Caruso remains on the ballot. Florida gasoline prices going back up. Statewide average now $4.15 a gallon. With Florida's News, I'm Al Lewis.
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4: 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And so is his very popular countdown. 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
1: All right, news roundup and information overload hour. Here's our toll-free telephone number. If you want to be a part of the program, it's 800-941-SEAN if you want to join us. I know it's got the nation talking. A lot of issues now are emerging as it relates to this case called the Cornell 7. Now, one thing that did emerge from yesterday, which has gotten a lot of people angry, is one of the Cornell University frat brothers that emerged at the center of this, you know, explosive charge of gang rape in this girl, has now battling back with his own lawsuit, claiming that he was too wasted to consent to sex, and claiming that he was the victim. I know that has angered many and a lot of people on the front lines of this case. Now we have one other part of the story that's come out. More than 1,000 protesters furious marching on Cornell University's campus in support of the woman allegedly gang raped in a fraternity, demanding the resignation of the school's president. There are a lot of other things that are emerging in this case that are making it very, very problematic. Not the least of which is Letitia James, appointed by Kathy Hochul, the governor, to be the lead on this. The problem is Letitia James has already come out with an opinion in this case, and she is on the side of this Jane Doe, this alleged victim in this case, saying her heart goes out to the victim. Here's what she said.
2: So let me just say my heart goes out to the victim, the survivor, and I stand with her and all individuals who unfortunately have been the victims of sexual assault. And my job is to ensure that the rights of students and that the rights of survivors and that all individuals on campuses all throughout the state of New York are safe.
1: Now, Letitia James is not the only New York politico that has involved herself. AOC has commented on the Cornell rape case. Quote, seven men lured a woman into a frat house, drugged her, gang raped her for 7 hours. And, you know, again, part of this then goes to the issue of tainting a jury pool, because this is making big news not only in New York, but all over the country. Listen.
3: Just about 2 years ago, seven men drugged and gang raped a 20-year-old woman. They lured her in to a fraternity house. They drugged her with ketamine. They then posted to a group chat that she was incapacitated, and seven men took turns gang raping her for 7 hours.
1: What always bothers me in this case, now, I, you know, from what I'm reading and the comments and the conduct of kids at what's supposed to be an Ivy League institution are repulsive to me all across the board, especially the kids in this frat house. What I'm urging most people to do is what we always do on this show, and that is don't rush to judgment. David Schoen, former counsel, President Trump, civil liberties attorney, Brian Claypool, veteran trial attorney, here to discuss this. David, we'll start with you. I think it's case closed on the issue of Letitia James. She shouldn't be involved in the case. I don't know what to think overall. I just find the conduct of so many involved in this repugnant. But I think this is happening too often on too many college campuses. But that's my own personal opinion. What are your thoughts?
4: Yeah, well, there's no question about any of that. And I think maybe the most important thing you've said, which you've been true to your entire career, is that we have to keep an open mind. And that's where the Letitia James factor has no business in this case. I mean, she has her own checkered past. But beyond that, she's already said what the victim was forced to endure was horrific, unacceptable. We stand with you. This is a person, these are folks who have not been charged criminally. Case law is clear in New York. It's especially egregious for a prosecutor to make these kind of comments when the people haven't been charged. 1989 case, matter of death of manners, U.S. versus Smith, 2013. So that's problematic. But you're right. We don't know what happened. If you listen to the DA and the original complaint that the young woman made, he said that she never said she was drugged. She never said she didn't give consent and so on. A very different story from the civil complaint. On the other hand, the civil complaint is very detailed. What you've said is 100% accurate, that the texts are terrible. The conduct is terrible one way or another, even with consent. But let me just close with this important thing to remember. On the question of consent, consent is a defense to rape, and it can still be under 130.10 parentheses 1 of New York penal law. It's still an affirmative defense if the person has no reason to believe that the other party wasn't capable. So what the law says, 130.05, is incapable of giving consent if you're physically helpless or mentally incapacitated, which means unconscious, unable to communicate, your unwillingness could be asleep, or if somebody slipped you a Mickey, something like that. According to the statement she gave to the DA originally, as they've at least brought forth that statement, she wasn't in those conditions. And the idea that, you know, she was lured into a meeting with one or two of the boys doesn't appear to mesh with the facts. But none of us was there, so we don't know. And you're right. Keep an open mind.
1: Brian, let's get your take on this. And, you know, these alleged text messages of this Jane Doe to members of the frat house, both before and after the event, how problematic would that be in trying to get a guilty verdict in a court of law?
5: Hey, Sean, great to be back with you. That's a great question. The starting point here is, and by the way, I've represented a lot of sexual assault victims over the years, especially in civil cases. And then what I would do, Sean, is I try to generate evidence and then advocate for a criminal prosecution, right? But I will tell you firsthand that I've had many cases where there has not been a criminal prosecution, yet there is a civil case pending. Why? Because these cases almost always resolve based on credibility, right? It's what she said versus the Cornell 7 said, right? So why is that important? Because you always need to have what's called corroborating evidence, right? Something in addition to just what she says and they said. What do I mean by that? Let's look at her behavior after all this happened. You know, a lot of people would think that if somebody has been raped, for example, they go into the ER or their hospital and they get what's called a rape treatment kit. If she had done that, and then there's some evidence of maybe abrasions in her vaginal area or bruising on her body, that certainly would help promote a possible criminal prosecution, right? What else? Disclosures. Those are text messages. This investigation should be done more copious. And what do I mean by that? You've got to be looking at who she was messaging, who the frat brothers were messaging. Because what you usually find, Sean, is within, you know, a couple of weeks of something happening like this, that there are some types of admissions. For example, she might have texted her sorority sister, a family member, maybe even a therapist. And maybe the frat brothers are texting their buddies and maybe they're saying something incriminating. We've got to do a deep dive and find out whether there were any types of disclosures like that. But the last thing I want to say, too, is like what Dave's saying. Sean, I'm telling you, there's a voluntary intoxication loophole law in place in New York. And that's not the fault of us. That's the fault of the House, the New York House that's been sitting on this law for 6 years to eliminate it. What that means is she can't argue if there's an indictment and a trial. She cannot argue that I was stoned. I was too intoxicated to consent. She can't argue that unless she could prove somebody forced her to take the alcohol and drugs.
1: Well, I mean, it seems like if you go by, you know, the things that were told or said in these text messages, David Schoen, it seems like that there might have been a consensual part of this. And then you have this mass Snapchat that goes out to these fraternity brothers. And at that point, things take a turn dramatically for the worse. And it speaks horribly to the character, I think, of these kids that are in this fraternity. Am I wrong on that?
4: No, I think you're 100% right. That's the way one would read this case, trying to reconcile both what she said to the DA and what she reportedly said to the DA. And, you know, the facts that we have so far, there's some suggestion she consented to a threesome. At some point, according to the DA, she said she was physically attracted to one of them, and her drunken curiosity led her to agree to the other. But yes, there's no reason to believe that she consented to seven people, whatever it is, you know, having sex with her. But again, we weren't there. We don't know. We're going to have to look at all of the evidence. I think the case could turn on the text messages. These are horrible text messages among these punks, you know, at the fraternity saying, well, I don't need to repeat what they say. It's in the complaint. You know, these are terrible kinds of things. So much of this stuff starts at home. You know, who raised these kids to be like this and who doesn't monitor them? But I think one of the reasons the civil suit is filed, I think it's very strong likelihood Cornell will settle. You know, Cornell, it looks terrible that they had a couple of the boys, you know, write an essay. So now, you know, you have people demonstrating and so on as if they know the facts, and they don't. But that kind of things brings pressure on Cornell. Cornell is coming off having this Hassan Piker on campus recently with saying horrible anti-American things, anti-Semitic.
1: Well, they were chanting not once, but a couple of times from the river to the sea at the event you're talking about.
4: Exactly.
1: Well, I mean, if you were to look at this case and the fact what investigators knew and were presented with at the time, what should their actions have been in your view?
4: I think the investigators did what they thought was appropriate. There's a suggestion there should have been an independent investigation by the DA. Maybe too much reliance on the Cornell police. Maybe there's an inherent interest in college police in shutting things down and not having a lot of publicity. I think that's the most legitimate complaint. There wasn't a bigger outside investigation. On the other hand, if you believe what the DA and the local police say, there was no reason for that based on the young woman's own statements at the time. Apparently, her friends told her to go to the police. She did that. And, you know, based on her own statements. Unfortunately, you know, these cases work both ways. Brian is right. There are many victims of sexual assault. Criminal cases are never brought, maybe should have been, but he can prevail in the civil case. On the other hand, there are many false accusations out there. I represented one of them right now, a young man falsely accused in a rape case. It's horrible, the damage that it does on both sides.
1: All right, quick break. We'll have more with David Schoen, Brian Claypool on the other side. Then we'll get to your calls. 800-941-SEAN, our number, as we continue.
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0: All right, our final moments with David Schoen, Brian Claypool. This case is spiraling out of control. Everyone thinks that they have cracked the case and solved all the details of it. We don't know all the details yet. We're doing what we always do on this show. We're not rushing to judgment. We're talking about the Cornell 7 case. We'll get to your calls coming up. 800-941-SHAWN is our number. I mean, this is just hard, I think, for a lot of people to wrap their heads around. And I'm watching, in one sense, it's reminiscent to the Duke lacrosse players. Should they have hired these dancers or strippers to come to their house? No, they shouldn't have. Many of them left early. They were able to prove their innocence, but there was this massive rush to judgment. Brian, I'm beginning to sense that the public and commentators and news organizations and people with political agendas are moving quickly in that direction.
1: Yeah, Sean, no question about it. Look, I'm a single dad. I've got a daughter, the victim's age, right? I'm emotional about it. But what we all have to do is try to do what you said at the beginning of the show and what Dave's talking about. We need to have a detailed investigation, right? We can't rush to judgment because sometimes, Sean, people like what these kids did at the frat, it's abhorrent, right? But unfortunately, sometimes what people do that's immoral, right? Clearly immoral what they did. I was thinking about my daughter. If she's there, I hope she would never be there. But does that amount to whether it is illegal? And that's really what we have to be looking at here. And that's where you've got to be looking at the behavior of everybody after. You've got to apply the law, Sean. That's what I think a lot of people are missing when AOC comes out and says, oh, these guys gang raped her. It doesn't look good, right? It's awful behavior. But when you look at the law that's existing in New York right now, if you're the prosecutor, if I'm the prosecutor, you're the prosecutor, you should be just looking at one thing, and that is, will I be able to get a guilty verdict beyond a reasonable doubt in a criminal court? The question for Letitia James is not, I feel bad for her. We all feel bad for her, right? I do, you do, Dave does. But that's not the lens that you've got to be looking at. What's the existing law, right? It's not favorable to rape victims in New York. And then what is the evidence that you plug in there? And can you get a guilty verdict? You can't be promoting a political agenda in a criminal court in an alleged gang rape case.
0: I'm just saying to my audience, just there's too much we don't know about this case to come to any conclusion, except that the behavior, especially these kids in this frat house, were repugnant and awful and horrible. And I think too much of this type of behavior is going on college. Drug use, alcohol use, you know, it's like the 60s free love sex everywhere. And it's gone too mainstream. And this is it on steroids and human growth hormone. I do hope that justice is ultimately served in this case, but I would urge people to withhold their judgment until we know all the facts in this case. But it is horrible on the surface for sure. Thank you both. Appreciate it, Clay. Thank you. David, thank you. 800-941-SHAWN is our number. 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
3: News. I'm John Saucier. President Trump speaking with reporters before departing the White House from Maryland earlier today. Mr. Trump, are you considering a pause in the federal gas tax to ease prices?
4: Well, we're thinking about that.
3: Republicans are also weighing a diesel fuel export ban. Meanwhile, Cornell University announcing today that former U.S. Deputy Attorney General Sally Yates will lead an independent review of how the school handled an alleged gang rape at a campus fraternity house in 2024. New York Governor Kathy Hochul says she's hopeful the investigation leads to changes.
5: This is about finding out how we can just change the culture that was clearly there that is so abhorrent to all of us as we see the results.
3: Protesters criticizing the university for not doing enough to investigate the incident or support the alleged victim who has sued the school and the seven accused former students. Lawyers for two of the accused students claimed their clients did nothing wrong. 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
19: I'm Preston Scott, host of The Morning Show. And another thing, was it Back to the Future Saturday night at Doak Campbell Stadium, or just a nice gift to the players, coaches, and fans of FSU football? Who can say? While taking an elevator ride to our seats, one Seminole fan looked at me and said, I want the guys to win, but I want to fire our head coach too. He's far from alone. Florida State fans are so conflicted. I just want to remind some Seminole faithful of a few things. Coaches and players aren't trying to lose. There is talent on this team, and it showed often against Alabama and, of course, dominating Virginia. And lastly, Mike Norvell is human, a guy who actually loves Florida State and shows it. Do I need to remind you of how our last national championship coach, Jimbo Fisher, treated Florida State University on his way out the door? This week, the Noles play Louisville on Friday night on national TV. So, go Noles!
0: 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And please look at their videos online. All right. Mark is next. Mark is in Massachusetts. Mark, how are you? What did you think of the law that was signed by your governor, Governor Healey, that allows abortion up to the moment of birth? And why hasn't that been a bigger issue in the state of Massachusetts where you live?
4: Massachusetts has become like Vermont, like Oregon, like Washington State. It's completely blue. It's a night.
0: So it sounds like it's midnight blue, but whatever.
4: You know, between the mayor of Boston and the governor, you know, there's no difference between here again, Oregon, Washington, California. They're all off their rockers, and the main reason I put a call in, Sean, is that, you know, the No Kings concert.
0: Yeah,
4: I pulled up some of the riders on the performers, bands like the Eagles and Bruce Springsteen. And the Foo Fighters, Madonna, and what they ask for before they do a performance, and they make the White House look like a poor folks' home.
0: I mean, you're talking about their what's called a rider, which is what they want in their green room.
4: Yeah, for example, Madonna wants her dressing room to be draped in custom fabric, scented with lilies and white roses. She requests that her rooms for her children be furnished with identical pieces from her home to provide a seamless transition. Bruce Springsteen, he needs, and I can only get pieces of this stuff. He needs 21 dressing room couches and all 16-foot tall plants to create a right backstage environment. and he must have homemade chicken soup, heavy in the broth, and two 99-cent bags of rolled gold pretzels with zero substitutes. And there must be a massage therapist and a nail, acrylic nail specialist on standby at all times. And I could go on and on.
0: Well, I think we get the point. Blue collar Bruce is anything but blue collar, right? And what he was charging on his last tour was astronomical. If you wanted to buy tickets to go to a Bruce Springsteen concert. So, you know, I think he's just a phony liberal. And, you know, none of these people mattered to me, to be very blunt. If they were going to have an impact on the political process, Donald Trump would not have been elected in 2024 because they were all coming out strongly against him. And the people will make their own decision. But, you know, whether or not they have some impact on the minds of some people, I don't know, but it didn't show up in 24. I'm hoping it doesn't show up this midterm year. And, you know, but like all of us, they have freedom of speech. They can do what they want. I choose not to go to, I would never go to a No Kings concert, a Madonna.

0: And when they get elected, these things happen. And you now we have individuals that are on government subsidies that all they do is live off that, keep voting for the party to keep them living.
1: That's what Look, the true story and history of socialism, statism, communism, totalitarianism is always the same. You get these grand promises, you know, all of your anxiety in the world is going to be taken away. Everything is going to be catered to you and guaranteed by your government. Mamdani recently described what socialism is, the government's role in providing every service, everything that people will need in the course of their lives. There's one problem. It's been tried. It's been tried over and over again. It's been called many names. It's taken on many forms, many manifestations. You know, the current form is just called something different, but it is what it is, collectivism, communism, socialism, but guaranteed, you know, babysitters for date night for mom and dad, and guaranteed daycare, and guaranteed health care, and guaranteed government jobs, and guaranteed government salaries, and guaranteed government healthy food and health care and everything in between. And the problem is, it's when you add it all up, what they're promising, it's $212 trillion. We can't afford it. And the second thing is, every time it's been tried, it's failed, and those promises are never fulfilled. And you end up, you know, when all said and done, with more poverty, a loss of freedom, and then you have given and empowered all of these people that then become more oppressive and more oppressive and more oppressive, and usually end up enriching themselves and not the people. So, you know, the most honest form of government is one that relies on a belief that rights come from God and governments instituted by men to protect the rights that are given them. And then there's something called liberty and freedom. And with liberty and freedom, you know, you then get to make your own decisions about your own life. What I like to encourage everybody on this program to do is to take this gift of liberty and freedom and use it to find your God-given talent, find a way to make money, provide for yourself, provide for your family, and don't ever believe any government promise that they're going to provide any government service. I would tell young people especially, don't think that Social Security is going to be there for you when you retire. I'd say the odds are high that it's not going to be. Even for older people at some point, I think they're going to means test it. I think they're going to cut benefits back because it's headed towards insolvency. Medicare, you know, we've learned nothing. That government fraud, waste, abuse, I mean, it is rampant. They don't run anything well. They can't even run the post office well. So it's frustrating to me that the government that has ruined schools, the government that can't provide law and order and safety and security in many places in this country, the government that raided the Social Security lockbox, the government that gave you Obamacare and that broke every promise of Obamacare, is now promising everything's going to be handled and taken care of, and we're just going to confiscate, if you empower us, steal this group of people's money and give it to you. And I guess that's appealing to some people. It's not appealing to me. What's appealing to me is that I am the master of my own destiny, and that I want to find the reason that God put me on this earth, and I want to work hard, and I want to provide for my own family. And I think you get a sense of personal satisfaction, confidence that comes with that, that's incalculable. I hope that answers your question. Let's say hi to Bill in New Jersey. Bill, how are you?
2: Good. How are you doing, Sean?
1: I'm good. What's going on?
2: Well, the one reason why I called is to talk about the communism. Back before the Soviet Union collapsed, I went into the Soviet Union. But before I did that, I was in France pointing at a picture for food, and they brought me something I didn't like. So I was a little pissed off. So I decided I wanted to go to Germany. I go to Germany. I want to go to Berlin. In order to go to Berlin, I needed a visa to get to Berlin to go through East Germany. So I get into Berlin, which is West Berlin. It's in the middle of East Germany, and there's all these deserters there, Soviet deserters, and they're trying to exchange their money at the exchange. They couldn't do it because their money was worthless. So what we did is we bought their money 7-1 so they could eat, and then we literally got in the car, drove through Checkpoint Charlie, made a right instead of a left,

0: went into the Soviet Union deeper. And because we had that little passport, I mean, not passport, because I had the little visa stamp on there, they would stop us at checkpoints, and we'd act all happy, and they'd let us go, right? So anyway, when we got to these towns, the towns had giant monuments that said, to the end of fascism in seven languages, and the stores were empty. This one town had this store with electronic stuff in it, right? And the electronic stuff was behind glass, and everybody was walking through like children looking at it, wishing they could get it. I bought some of it. It was bubblegum machine garbage, right? And the people were very nice, but they had absolutely nothing. They couldn't even afford soap. So by the time I was in that store buying that stuff, I was gagging. I didn't let them know it. I had to get out of there because I couldn't stand being around all the people that smelled so bad, you know, but out in the street, it didn't matter. But what I thought to myself at that point is, this reminds me of the Democratic Party and their communist housing they put in from the 30s through the 60s in America. And every American should be stuck here for a week so they can see what communism is. And the truth is it will never work. And that's with the poor countries, because those countries had nothing. The Russians stole everything from them. The people were very nice, but they were like little children wandering and stuff, you know, just seeing that garbage behind the glass, thinking it's something that they want someday, and they couldn't even afford it, you know. And it was the best experience I could say that I could have had in the late 80s. Because,
1: well, let me say this to back up what you're saying. I have met people that lived in the former Soviet bloc countries, former Soviet Union, people that have made the perilous journey from Cuba to America and have been fortunate to live here. Many of them live in South Florida, in Miami, that I've met, and I've been there. I've broadcast from that community, the Cuban American community. They're wonderful people, and they will all tell you the same thing: that it is hell, and that every promise made was never kept, and they lived in poverty, and the government was so oppressive that, you know, they ruined the lives of so many. Never mind how many lives were stolen. Last century alone, you know, China, Mao, Stalin, Russia, Hitler, Mussolini, Tojo, Japan, Pol Pot, the killing fields, over 100 million souls are dead in the name of some ism. I can't even believe that this is where this country is now, that you have people advocating, making the same promises historically that have been made that will never be fulfilled, and people are buying it. And it's up to us to prevent them from getting power. And that's going to happen in 28 days. You get to determine the outcome, meaning you collectively in this audience. And I hope you choose wisely. 800-941-SHAWN is our number. You want to be a part of the program, Born on America's Darkest Day, 9/11/01. 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Heroes like U.S. Army Sergeant Mario Nelson. Now, he served in the National Guard. He did volunteer at Ground Zero after the 9/11 attacks. Now, later, Mario enlisted full-time in the Army, was deployed in Iraq, and sadly, Mario made the ultimate sacrifice. He was killed by a rocket-propelled grenade. And this being the 25th anniversary of 9/11, we are continuing to honor the cost of service and the enduring legacy of those who give everything for our liberty, for our freedom, for our country, for our communities. Now, Mario left behind his wife and daughter. 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

0: right, that's going to wrap things up for today. Hannity tonight, 9 Eastern on the Fox News Channel. We are loaded up. We've got the great one, Mark Levin, Jim Jordan, Jack Smith. How deep of political and legal trouble is he in? Brianna Lyman, Tommy Lahren, Jason Chaffetz. Set your DVR tonight. Hannity on Fox. We'll see you tonight. Back here tomorrow. Thank you for making this show possible. I want to talk.
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13: Officials holding a conference call to update the locally transmitted dengue fever outbreak. Dr. Carla Fry with the Florida Department of Health says there's no sign dengue is slowing down.
14: We do still have ongoing transmission. We do still have folks with an onset of symptoms in the last 7-8 days.
13: Hillsborough County alone accounts for 223 of the state's 252 cases. Day and night spraying is underway there. Governor DeSantis calling out Palm Beach County Republican Party for endorsing suspended clerk of court Mike Caruso following child sexual abuse charges. Governor says that was an easy decision to yank him from that position. He's in a world of hurt if these allegations are proven in a court of law. The party has withdrawn its endorsement, though Caruso remains on the ballot. Florida gasoline prices going back up. Statewide average now $4.15 a gallon. With Florida's News, I'm Al Lewis.
15: I'm Lisa Lucera, Fox News. President Trump says he will speak by phone with Russian President Vladimir Putin to discuss a possible case of plague at a research institute in Siberia.
16: So far, we're in very deep discussions. We'll be able to report about it probably tomorrow.
15: A 28-year-old scientist died at the Anti-Plague Institute, which authorities attributed to pneumonia with an unknown cause. Secretary of State Marco Rubio is calling for Russia to be more forthcoming with information about the death. The president made those comments after returning from a shipyard outside of Baltimore, where he announced a $6.6 billion investment to build more submarines.
16: You'll build the next generation of American submarines, including autonomous subs, torpedo tubes, and critical components for our cutting-edge Virginia-class attack submarines, the greatest and quietest ever built.
15: TradePoint Atlantic and Andrel Industries are partnering in the project, which is expected to create 3,100 jobs. Tennessee inmate Krista Pike, who survived the state's attempt to execute her last week, is awake and speaking as she receives treatment at a hospital. Her attorneys say her prognosis remains unclear, but at a minimum, they expect a long recovery. British police make another arrest over the security alert at a U.S.-run airbase.
7: Counter-terror officers have arrested a 22-year-old British man in London on suspicion of preparing terrorist acts. The latest arrest over the incident at RAF Fairford 9 days ago, where five British men were detained and three vans searched after reports of suspicious behaviour. A UK-Iran joint national was also later arrested and, like the other five suspects, released on bail.
15: Fox's Jonathan Savage in London. The US has withdrawn 12 B-1 bombers from RAF Fairford as a result of threats, which Vice President J.D. Vance says were linked to Iran. America's listening to Fox News.
12: From the... Have you heard the news? Massive protests in France.
8: This is the most important.
12: Trump's on his midterm blitz.
8: Midterm election.
12: That Russian plague scare.
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29: He's here. He's here. Now, broadcasting from the underground command post, deep in the bowels of a hidden bunker, somewhere under the brick and steel of a nondescript building, we've once again made contact with our leader, Mark Levin.

0: Mark Levin here. Our number, 877-381-3811, 877-381-3811, and our three Senate candidate, Ken Paxton from Texas, will be on the program. We want him to win very, very much. Everyone from Paxton to Collins, Rogers, and everyone in between and around and throughout. We want to take the Senate and hold the Senate. We want to try and take the House if we can, and we're going to do everything we can here. Let me explain this quickly. Every election cycle, we do everything we can. Everything we can to advance the cause of liberty and constitutionalism here. The yak, yak, yak all over the internet. The yak, yak, yak all over TV. But we are the activists. You, me, Mr. and Mrs. America. And this is the greatest format for activism that exists. That exists. And we, you and me, Mr. and Mrs. America, we are the most expert at turning out to vote early and turning out to vote on election eve, and are doing everything we can to push our side to victory. Now, there have been many occasions during election cycles when there were Republicans we didn't support, or in primaries, there were Republicans that we'd oppose, typically incumbents, but nonetheless. And this is not that election. First of all, it's obviously not a primary, it's a general. But what we've been talking about here is all Republicans now, all of them. Regardless of whether you agree or disagree with some of them, it doesn't matter anymore. Because everything's on the line. We know that if the Democrats win, I don't care if they dress themselves up as moderates or Abraham Lincoln or whatever they do. Does AOC look a little like Abraham Lincoln to you, Mr. Producer? I think it's more Talib who looks a little bit like Abraham Lincoln, don't you? Yes, I think so. AOC doesn't look, I mean, say what you will, she's fairly pretty for a radical left-wing kook, but Talib to me looks a little bit like Abraham Lincoln. Nothing like him, please don't get me wrong. He had morals and ethics and principles and believed in liberty and the Constitution. She has none of those things. But in the right light, I would say she's got a Lincoln-esque look to her, certainly not a Lincoln-esque character, more of an Arafat character. Nonetheless, I digress. So this election is critical for a number of reasons. Number one, the Democrats will not bring down the price of fuel. For those of you who believe this is the key issue, they will raise it. Just as they did in California, where the average price is well over $7. For diesel, it's well over $8 a gallon. And people out there pay a price, a big price, just to drive from point A to point B. That will be all over America. Gas prices. Number two, electricity prices are highest in Democrat states. And there's a reason for that. It's called radical left-wing socialist policies. And so the high price of electricity in parts of the country will spread all over the country. So if you think your energy costs are going to go down under the Democrats, tell me exactly what is their proposal to bring down energy prices? Oh, to get out of Iran. That's very clever. That won't do it. The president is right. He said about 100% of the oil that was flowing through the strait is now flowing through the strait. It has nothing to do with that. We are now producing more oil in this country than any time in American history. And you have Democrats who are still fighting pipelines in the country. In other words, sabotaging this. You have Democrats who are fighting new refineries or even expanding existing refineries. They will drive up the price. They will create shortages. There will be no affordability. There won't be availability. What about food? Well, how are the Democrats going to bring down food prices? I'm very curious. By driving up fertilizer prices? That's not going to bring down food prices. So how are they going to do it? They're not going to do it. Last time they were in power, food prices skyrocketed, just as fuel prices skyrocketed, electricity skyrocketed. What about housing prices? Housing prices were higher under the Democrats just 3 years ago. How are they going to bring down the price of housing? How are they going to do it? By driving up the cost of wood, cement, aluminum, and other metals? Exactly how are they going to drive down the cost of housing? And tell me, as a matter of fact, ladies and gentlemen, where have the Democrats ever driven down the cost of anything? Anything. The most expensive place on the earth is in a Democrat-run blue city. The most dangerous place. The place that is overflowing with illegal aliens. I mean, just see. They can run on a theory. They can run on a promise. Look at the reality. They're going to open the borders again. And this time they're going to cripple federal law enforcement, including the Border Patrol and ICE. And so if you think all these Islamist mocks and these facilities and all these other people in this country doing us harm in many respects, taking from your Medicare program and your Social Security program, all on the dole, who haven't paid a damn thing into the system, you think it's bad now? It'll be unstoppable on top of all this if they get their way. You've been watching TV? Have you been on the internet at all? Have you been seeing what's going on in Paris, France? You've been seeing what went on in London and other cities in England? But Paris, France as a country, is now in the midst of a civil war with one side fighting the war and the other side trying to contain it. The Islamists are on the loose. They're burning schools. They're burning hospitals. They're burning firemen. They're burning the faces of innocent women. The same thing you saw being done in the Middle East is going on now in France and goes on in Britain. Massive rape gangs, massive. Tens of thousands of British girls have been raped, kidnapped for months at a time. It was covered up by the radical left-wing British government. What about our own country? The infiltration goes apace. The head of CARE, the man who founded CARE, in a room in the Marriott Hotel at the Philadelphia airport, CARE, which is a Hamas-linked front group, which means it's Qatar-linked, it's terror-linked. The Democrat Party embraces it. The Democrat Party goes to their fundraising events. Chris Van Hollen was just there, and they work with the Muslim Brotherhood, the biggest terror organization on the face of the earth, funded heavily, heavily by Qatar. Yes. They've told us what they're going to do, and they're doing it. Because in every Democrat state and city and town, they are embraced, they are promoted, and they are advancing. And they are advancing. In Republican states and Republican towns, they are advancing. They're advancing because local zoning boards and planning boards don't stand up to this. They don't stand up to it. Honestly, ladies and gentlemen, among elected officials, there's only a few voices out there who are calling this out daily. Few voices. Most of them are local officials or a member of Congress here and there. They're not governors. Very few senators. Couple. One of them that does is Ted Cruz, and boy, does he come under a vicious assault from the fans of J.D. Vance. What's that all about? What's that all about? And so we're going to keep talking about the import of this election every time I'm on the air, in big ways and small. It's important. Ever hear of NatCom, America? Of course you haven't. NatCom, despite its propaganda, it's basically kind of an inside the beltway pseudo intellectual movement by a gentleman named Harzani. I've never met him. I think he's both Israeli and American. He's a professor over there. He's come up with this national conservatism. It's something that you'll hear the vice president embrace. You'll hear a lot of his supporters embrace national conservatism. Very ill-defined. It's very ambiguous. And to the extent it is defined, in some ways, it doesn't even make any sense. But they'll use something, they'll say, it's like America first. Every nation should look out for itself. Well, of course, every nation should look out for itself. But in looking out for itself, it has to do a number of things, doesn't it, America? I opened the show with this civilizational war that we're involved in. And certainly the Marxists and the Islamists are committing these acts against us and the rest of the West, especially Europe, especially Israel, but we're targeted now too. The Marxist Islamists. So of course we're interested in what's best for America. But this battle against the Marxists and Islamists, they view it as a global battle. They view it as internationalist. They are not hemmed in by borders. Remember, I've told you about Khomeini in 1979. His book, they called the Islamic Mein Kampf. He wasn't interested in just taking over Iran. That was a launching point for him. Islamism, this radical Muslim ideology, Islamism, knows no boundaries. It's an ideology. It's a movement. Communism knows no boundaries, as we well know. It is a movement. It's an ideology. It is a global ideology. And this they share. Communism / Marxism, I use them interchangeably, and Islamism. So if we're not going to commit to so-called nationalism, because it is a word that can mean many things. That's part of the problem with it. It's very imprecise. But it can be used for good and it can be used for ill. It was used for ill during the Third Reich, National Socialism. Nationalist is often used by socialists. Our Constitution is not about nationalism, it's about federalism. So this whole idea where they're trying to invent a new ideology, what else does it involve? It involves isolationism. It involves socialism light. This is why I tell you they're way off the mark. And I could spend a lot more time on it, and I will another evening. But for now, it's not about nationalism. It's about Americanism. Nationalism is not per se a unique concept. It's not a new concept. Americanism is unique to America. Our Constitution is unique to America. Our Declaration, our founding document is unique to America. Our entire system of government, the way it's been set up, is unique to America. Our culture is unique to America. And I say unique in a very positive way. It's great, in a great way. So we're not promoting nationalism, which kind of bulldozes a whole bunch of concepts and principles that we believe in. We're promoting Americanism and all the unique aspects of what that means and all the central core principles of what that means. Talking about nationalism is very sloppy. It's very ambiguous and imprecise, and yet it can be easily abused. Americanism as a word, as a term, as an understanding, cannot be. Now, people can pervert it and lie about it, but in and of itself, it's not susceptible to being perverted. It has very basic and sound principles and beliefs and values. Not so with nationalism. Nationalism could be fascism. Nationalism could be communism. Nationalism could be Islamism. Nationalism could be democracies, but they don't tend to be. And there's nothing new about the concept. Theodore Roosevelt talked about it all the time. He wrote about it in the New Republic. Theodore Roosevelt was a progressive. I know this is hard to stomach, but he was. He was. And a lot of the so-called conservatives, like Bill Kristol and his ilk, who made a radical left turn, they talked about national greatness conservatism, national greatness conservatism. I criticized them in Liberty and Tyranny. So there's nothing new about this. It is a distraction, and it could well be dangerous. We'll be right back.
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0: ladies and gentlemen, what you see in France is already here. The question is whether we're going to stamp it out or whether it's going to spread like a massive fire. We only have 1 minute. Okay, well, I'll have to do this after the break. I want you to hear from some of the unfriendly imams again as we collect these by the hundreds, by the hundreds. Imams right here in the United States of America. Dearborn and California, and the two cases we'll play when we return. Excuse me. A Dearborn, Michigan Shiite Islamic scholar. I think they're all scholars, at least by their own interpretation. And a California imam. And these are both very, very recent statements. One last Friday and one a couple of weeks ago. We'll be right back.
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9: Fox News, I'm John Saucier. The tensions remain high in the Strait of Hormuz as the U.S. and Iran continue to try and control the waterway. President Trump again suggesting an end to this war could be coming soon.
10: We have to finish up, and it's only a question of which way. Do we want to do it, the nice way or the not so nice way? And pretty soon you'll find out.
9: Cornell University announcing today that former U.S. Deputy Attorney General Sally Yates will lead an independent review of how the school handled an alleged gang rape at a campus fraternity house in 2024. New York Governor Kathy Hochul says she's hopeful the investigation leads to changes.
11: This is about finding out how we can just change the culture that was clearly there, that is so abhorrent to all of us as we see the results.
9: Protesters criticized the university for not doing enough to investigate the incident. Lawyers for two of the accused students claim their clients did nothing wrong. 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
12: I'm Preston Scott, host of The Morning Show. And another thing, was it Back to the Future Saturday night at Doak Campbell Stadium or just a nice gift to the players, coaches, and fans of FSU football? Who can say? While taking an elevator ride to our seats, one Seminole fan looked at me and said, "I want the guys to win, but I want to fire our head coach too." He's far from alone. Florida State fans are so conflicted. I just want to remind some Seminole faithful of a few things. Coaches and players aren't trying to lose. There is talent on this team, and it showed often against Alabama and, of course, dominating Virginia. And lastly, Mike Norvell is human. A guy who actually loves Florida State and shows it. Do I need to remind you of how our last national championship coach, Jimbo Fisher, treated Florida State University on his way out the door? This week, the Noles play Louisville on Friday night on national TV. So, go Noles.
13: A daring group of commandos who flew over the apartheid wall and in a self-sacrificing mission went to take the fight to the Zionists themselves. And the mission was a glorious success.
14: Slaughtering innocent young people at a festival, totally unarmed, and innocent, mostly liberal Israelis at kibbutzim, who had also worked with many of the Palestinians in Gaza, gave them jobs, considered them friends, had meals with them. That is a tremendous success, according to this bastard, who is in our country. He's an imam, and he's preaching his support for terrorism right in the Midwest, in Michigan. I don't know why we're putting up with this. I really don't. Go ahead.
13: Storming the Zionist strongholds, I believe our brother...
14: They didn't storm the Zionist stronghold. They attacked 17-year-olds, 16-year-olds, 20-year-olds, 24-year-olds who were at a festival. And then they went to these kibbutzes, or kibbutzim is the Hebrew, and slaughtered those people in the most horrific way. This guy is an imam in Dearbornistan, Michigan. You understand? Go ahead.
13: Surprised with how much success they had. And we heard later that if it hadn't been for that immediate support of the global, of the West, of their leadership, of them actually taking the command roles for the Israeli military, Israel could have collapsed in a week.
14: Nobody took the command roles for the Israeli military. But that's not my focus here. My focus is this guy is a cold-blooded supporter of mass murder of innocent people. And if you think it's just limited to Israelis, I want to remind you there were over 30 Americans there. And I want to remind you that they think exactly the same way of our country and you, Mr. and Mrs. America. They've attacked us before, 9/11 and so forth, and they want to attack us again, except this time they have strongholds in every state in our country. Almost 4,000 mosques. And a relatively limited population, but is exploding now in terms of the size of this population. Right here in our country. One election away from turning this into France, this country. One election away. Go ahead.
13: Collapse from a small group of kind that were that stunned by what happened.
14: There's an entire effort now, heavily funded by the DSA, the communists, and their Islamist comrades, for October 7th, tomorrow, to have huge protests in New York City and other places. Again, all funded, all planned, all networked, just like it is in France. The left in France continues to gaslight the Islamists, continues to work with them. They're doing it in our country. They're doing it in Britain. The difference in major part between our country and those two countries is we have Donald Trump at the helm. They have radical left-wing governments at the helm that actually embrace the destruction of their own society because they think that they're going to be all-powerful forever. One-party rule. When in fact, they will be devoured too. Now we have in Cut 13, a California imam, Mark Manley, on September 12th of this year. Cut 13, go.
15: The story we were told is somehow magically a couple of dudes in a cave, a couple of dudes that could barely make a flight simulator test with a couple of box cutters from Staples, managed to somehow thwart and defeat the most powerful military in the world.
14: Okay, let's stop there. Just look how he does this. Terrorism is not about terrorists taking on the most powerful military in the world. They're not called combat troops. They're not called regular army. They're called terrorists because they attack civilians. They do not honor even the rules of war, the Geneva Conventions and things of that sort. They're terrorists. Terrorists. So it wasn't a matter of defeating the most powerful military in the world. It was a matter of getting on a plane with unarmed citizens and slaughtering all the people on the plane by taking over the plane. Go ahead.
15: The most surveilled building in the world, with there being no credible record. And we were told that these people...
14: Oh, here we go.
15: ...were like James Bond on steroids, that they were able to fly a building, ironically, the size of a skyscraper, 10 feet off of the ground, with no footage, and managed to not only strike the Pentagon... But it struck it so well that it basically disappeared. There was no wreckage. I mean, we can kind of laugh about all these things now, and we feel a little bit more...
14: And nobody's laughing, a-hole. And notice how this works. On the one hand, they celebrate what took place. On the other hand, they claim no responsibility for it. It's an inside job. It was, you know, Israel and the Jews. That's where he's going with it. The woke right neo-fascists think that's great. Because, and whether they reject it or not, openly, they really are, in the heart of hearts, they are Hitlerian. Absolutely Hitlerian. So from Dearborn, Michigan,

0: what's going on? No. I put it in the truthful terms of what's taking place. This is an Islamist crusade. It is a global crusade. Those who believe in Fortress America, as Reagan condemned it, then we are bound to be defeated. Civilized nations with governments that care about their countries need to stand shoulder to shoulder. This has been internationalized. Communism, Marxism is a globalist international ideology. Islamism is a globalist international ideology. And we cannot defeat it all over the world on our own. We need allies. We need friends. We need other intelligence agencies. We need to share information we have on certain individuals through various databases. That's real Americanism. That's real America first. Nationalism is isolationism. Could be fascism. Could be Marxism. I'm sure the Muslim majority countries believe in nationalism for their countries. And what you're hearing is, that's right, they should. That's good. Well, they can believe whatever they want. I'm not worried about what they believe. I'm worried about what we believe in order to defend ourselves. And we need alliances and we need allies. The country wouldn't exist but for our French allies at Yorktown. That's correct. This country, in World War II, we would not have defeated the Nazis without the help from Britain and, believe it or not, Russia. And they wouldn't have defeated them without our help. Alliances, where there are shared interests, doesn't mean we have agreement across the board. That's so stupid. We don't have an agreement in this country across the board. That's not the point. The point is that there's the civilized world and there's the barbarians. The civilized world needs to destroy the barbarians. And unfortunately, in a number of these Western countries, they've relied on Marxist, leftist governments that have done to those countries what the Democrats want to do to our country. They started to do it in the 4 years under Biden and before. And they are hell-bent on doing it in an even much more aggressive way should they come into power. They have no idea how to reduce prices since they jacked them up, whether it's energy, whether it's food, whether it's housing, whether it's anything else. That's not what they do. They tax, they control, they regulate, they centralize, they dictate. That's what they do. That's why they hate capitalism. Capitalism goes with free will and individualism. But they hate that, don't they? Yeah. I'll be right back.
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3: Three staccato cries of Mayday and an eyewitness report of a mid-air explosion is about all that is known this morning of the British Columbia air disaster, which yesterday claimed 52 lives.
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15: I am ready to

America, my fellow Americans, look around. The Fed just hiked rates again. Interest on the national debt is bigger than ever. It's over $1 trillion. It's bigger than the war budget. The debt is now well above $40 trillion, heading to $50 trillion. Social Security is broken 6 years, Medicare in seven. The Democrats want to take Medicare and give it to everybody, including illegal aliens, which will completely destroy it. And those of you who've paid into it and are on it, you will suffer the most. Those of you who have private health care plans that you like, including union members and others, those will be confiscated from you. You will go on the government system. And you won't like it. Obamacare writ large. None of this screams stability. None of it. If your retirement is mostly stocks and bonds, you may be taking more risk than you think. And when you're near retirement, a sharp drawdown at the wrong time can do real damage. Real damage. 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A major publication calls it the number one secret account that Americans and their smart money that they use to hedge against instability. 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And by the way, they have an absolutely free gold and silver guide. At a minimum, I'd ask them for that, okay? 877-NOW-GOLD. Ask them for the gold and silver guide. It's the most popular gold and silver guide anywhere for the last quarter century. That says a lot. And Monetary Gold has been around for over a quarter century. You know, you got these fly-by-night companies that have been around a couple months, maybe a couple years. They hire some actor. They hire somebody else, and they put out. That's not Monetary Gold. I'm not an actor. You and I at a national town hall meeting every weeknight. And I shoot straight with you. And I've used this company and I like this company. So you ought to give it a shot. Seriously consider diversification. If you're all in paper and only in paper, I just laid out for you just some of the problems that are coming and that are here. 877-NOW-GOLD. 877-NOW-GOLD. I want you to keep an eye on what's going on in France. It may not interest you. But if we lose this election and this keeps up, we will become France. And I would argue it'll be worse. Because our governing system is more federalist than theirs. Theirs is much more centralized. And so you could have a situation where, particularly in blue states, the Marxist Islamists have a big, big foothold. And you know what states I'm talking about, New York, New Jersey. If Mike Rogers loses in Michigan, certainly there, that'll put a hurricane worth of wind behind their backs.
if they're able to elect a jihadi to the United States Senate. What'd you think about that? How shocking that would be, how we would truly betray our children and our grandchildren. Truly. How many of you go to church? How many of you go to synagogue? How many of you read or have read the Bible? How many of you are faithful Christians? Whatever denomination you are, how many? How many of you are faithful Jews? How many of you are faithful Buddhists or Hindus and so forth? This ideology intends to destroy you, and they intend to destroy your belief system. That's the plan. That's what it compels. It truly does. This is not some, you know, hysterical talk. This is not some attempt to fearmonger. This is a fact. All through the Middle East and Africa, look at the damage and the horrendous inhumanity. All through Europe now, parts of the United States. This is here. This is the real thing. And all you're asked to do is vote. Vote. Is it really that hard? I'll be right back.

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6: Holding a conference call to update the locally transmitted dengue fever outbreak. Dr. Carla Fry with the Florida Department of Health says there's no sign dengue is slowing down.
7: We do still have ongoing transmission. We do still have folks with an onset of symptoms in the last 7-8 days.
6: Hillsborough County alone accounts for 223 of the state's 252 cases. Day and night spraying is underway there. Governor DeSantis calling out Palm Beach County Republican Party for endorsing suspended clerk of court Mike Caruso following child sexual abuse charges. Governor says that was an easy decision to yank him from that position. He's in a world of hurt if these allegations are proven in a court of law. The party has withdrawn its endorsement, though Caruso remains on the ballot. Florida gasoline prices going back up. Statewide average now $4.15 a gallon. With Florida's News, I'm Al Lewis.
8: I'm Lisa Lucera, Fox News. President Trump says he will speak by phone with Russian President Vladimir Putin to discuss a possible case of plague at a research institute in Siberia.
9: So far, we're in very deep discussions. We'll be able to report about it probably tomorrow.
8: A 28-year-old scientist died at the Anti-Plague Institute, which authorities attributed to pneumonia with an unknown cause. Secretary of State Marco Rubio is calling for Russia to be more forthcoming with information about the death. The president made those comments after returning from a shipyard outside of Baltimore, where he announced a $6.6 billion investment to build more submarines.
9: You'll build the next generation of American submarines, including autonomous subs, torpedo tubes, and critical components for our cutting-edge Virginia-class attack submarines, the greatest and quietest ever built.
8: TradePoint Atlantic and Andrel Industries are partnering in the project, which is expected to create 3,100 jobs. Tennessee inmate Krista Pike, who survived the state's attempt to execute her last week, is awake and speaking as she receives treatment at a hospital. Her attorneys say her prognosis remains unclear, but at a minimum, they expect a long recovery. British police make another arrest over the security alert at a U.S.-run airbase.
10: Counter-terror officers have arrested a 22-year-old British man in London on suspicion of preparing terrorist acts. The latest arrest over the incident at RAF Fairford 9 days ago, where five British men were detained and three vans searched after reports of suspicious behaviour. A UK-Iran joint national was also later arrested and, like the other five suspects, released on bail.
8: Fox's Jonathan Savage in London. The US has withdrawn 12 B-1 bombers from RAF Fairford as a result of threats, which Vice President J.D. Vance says were linked to Iran. 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
26: Does it trouble you? Does it bother you that you have this senator pound around with these monarchs as if there's some, there's something going on between them? May I say that? I think I did. By the way, I'll be on Hannity tonight, 9 p.m. Eastern, immediately after this program. Hope you'll check us out on Fox Hannity tonight. It's just amazing to me. But you need to keep something in mind. Since Qatar funds a lot of this, a lot of it. Saudi Arabia funds a lot of this. I don't care who thinks they're our friends. I don't think they're our friends. And I've been saying that for years because they're not. Because they're not. These are the same Democrats who are beholden to them. And these are the Democrats who are going to usher in even more of their population into our population. I just don't know how this even attracts 40% of the vote, let alone a potential majority of the vote. I really don't. It's really shocking and stunning to me that the Democrat Party can win any seats, given what it stands for, quite frankly, in any state. In any state. It's really quite awful. President of the United States in Nebraska at a rally yesterday, and he is breaking his back trying to save this country by electing Republicans, even some Republicans who are not the best candidates. My attitude is the same as his. I don't care who they are. Vote for them. That's our responsibility. We're the sovereigns. It's the consent of the governed. It's our country. This is the opportunity we have. This is not an election to ignore. We need to treat this. The president says treat it as if he's on the ballot. I'll put it my way. Act like it's a presidential election. So you turn out in those kinds of numbers. And we will destroy the Democrats in the midterms if we do that. But here he is, the president, at a rally yesterday in Nebraska. Cut one, go.
0: Well, they're all saying we're in trouble in the midterms. You know, they can take all the stuff that we gave you, the biggest tax cuts in history, a great border, best border we've ever had, all the things that we did. I could stand here for 20 minutes and talk to you about it. It could all be taken away if you start losing a couple of little elections. It's all gone. All of your tax cuts will be, your taxes will be double, triple. You'll end up in a depression. You'll end up in a depression with these people. But early voting is underway right now. And early voting or on election day, November 3rd, you go out and vote. You got to go out and vote. And we want to make it, as Kamala would say, did you hear her the other day, Kamala? She said, we have to make the election too big to rig. Oh, that was... She stole my line. She got killed even by the Democrats on that one. Make it to. Can you imagine Kamala? She's about 2 years late. She said, we have to. Did you hear that? She said, we have to make the election too big to rig. I said, I can't believe she. She stole my line. She stole a lot of things that didn't work out too well.
26: Mm-hmm. President also had a great announcement via executive order. He's expanding access to tax-exempt red dye diesel. Which will very, very much help industry, help truckers. He's doing everything he can. The Democrats are doing everything they can in the states to keep the price of gasoline, oil, and electricity sky high. They want you in pain. They want to punish you. And then they blame capitalism or Trump or Iran. Cut seven, go.
0: Today I'm announcing another unprecedented step to bring down costs. For many years, farm vehicles, construction equipment, and other off-road vehicles have used what is known as red dye diesel. You know what that is? I don't know what the hell it is, but whatever it is, it's supposed to be very good. Does anybody want to explain that? Red dye diesel, everybody, which is exactly the same as normal diesel, but is sold tax-free for off-road vehicles and big trucks. So tonight, right? These guys know exactly what I'm talking about. They're going to be very happy in about 2 seconds. So tonight I'm going to sign a historic executive order to officially waive the off-road requirement and allow anyone to purchase tax-free red dye diesel for any reason.
26: That is a big deal. Apparently, when you're filling up one of the big rigs, those taxes can be as high as $100 total. And so he is suspending that. Now, I have to believe this is on the back of what I've been calling for behind this microphone as well as on my Fox show, which is the suspension of sales taxes on gasoline across the board in every state. The governor of Georgia, Republican governor, Kemp, has done it or is doing it, and there may be a couple other governors doing it, but they, all the Republican governors, the Democrats won't do it, but all the Republican governors should do it, particularly if they're running surpluses, but particularly if it's not a big, big part of their budget. Just do it. Do it. There are things that the government can do at the state level that make a huge difference. That's one of them. And the president is doing everything he possibly can, and he's right. The Strait of Hormuz is open. All the oil that was flowing through there before the war is flowing through there now. So the war that Russia launched against Ukraine, where Ukraine is fighting back, they've hit a number of refineries, big diesel processing plants, and it's had an impact on the world market. Would have had an impact on the world market no matter what. The Democrats have homegrown policies. They call it generally climate change. Says, yeah, I don't want the climate to change in a negative way. But it's really a grab bag of government control, mass amounts of money that are shuffled out for these NGOs and radical left-wing groups and politicians. More power, more control of the economy and so forth and so on. It's a totalitarian party, the Democrat Party. That's what it's become. It's actually what it's always been. It's a totalitarian party. It used to use race to get power. Now it uses Marxism, economic arguments to get power. We'll give you freebies. We'll redistribute wealth. We'll go after the billionaires. See, all the talk about billionaires, the fact is that in the context of the population and the voting population, there aren't a lot of billionaires. In the context of all the voters, 150 million, 160 million. And so you beat up on the billionaires, even if they're inventing things that you want, which is why they're billionaires in the first place, even though it doesn't affect you, whether you earn a living or not, your health care, whether you get it or not, and so forth and so on. Whether there's 10 billionaires or 1,000 billionaires, that has no impact on you, unless they're creating jobs, which most of them obviously are. And that has an impact on you. That's very positive. But there's always a shiny object for these people that they want you to chase. They don't want you to look at actually what their policies have done, what their policies will do, that they're not really for the working people in the middle class. Tell me, where are communists for working people in the middle class? When it's working people in the middle class who are enslaved, who are in concentration camps, who have to do what they're told by the government. Where are these regimes that are for the working class and the people? Nowhere. Nowhere. Zero. I'll be right back.
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0: That will be on Hannity tonight, 9 p.m. Eastern. Don't miss it. I'm particularly enraged this evening about what's going on and what might be coming to our shores out of Europe and the Middle East. Particularly enraged. You know, it's interesting. The UAE has said, because they cracked down on radicalism in the UAE, unlike few other Arab countries. And they said the time is coming when the terrorists are going to be homegrown out of countries like France and Belgium and the UK. That is, people, Islamists committing acts of terror, not out of UAE and so forth. Starting to think that's right. You see, the truth is that the West have created governments, we certainly have, that rely on the virtue of the people. When you look at the entire construct of our constitutional republic, it's based on a virtuous people and a civil society. A large private sector where individuals are free to live their lives, to conduct business, to have families, to pray as they wish. And these human things, the government is supposed to protect. And so when you look at our Constitution, government exists at the consent of the governed. It's supposed to be representative of the people. Because when you look at the Declaration, you're the sovereign. You're in charge. You're the boss. Now, we've come a long way from that in some respects with a massive bureaucracy and so forth, but fundamentally, that's who we are. And, you know, things have been built into our constitutional system to obstruct tyrannies of every kind. But when you have revolution by immigration, when you have a Supreme Court that ruled that birthright citizenship is constitutionalized, when you have a Democrat Party, which is an evil party of saboteurs against our system of government, that embraces these elements for its own power, because they put party before country and they don't really care what happens to the country. They care about their power in the party. Well, the virtue of the people becomes a problem because of the nature of the people who've now been imported into our country. And there is some level of constitutional protection that is conveyed upon them. Sometimes it's very slight. Sometimes it's more administrative and statutory than constitutional. But it creates a number of obstacles and complications to removing them. Particularly when you're dealing with judges who are radical left-wing lawyers in black robes. One of the reasons the Democrats for target number one is they want to destroy the Supreme Court and pack it with radical Democrats is so that court's not independent. It does the bidding of a Politburo for the Democrats. And in order to get there, they're going to have to eliminate the filibuster rule, and that's their plan. That's issue number one. Now, you might say, well, why don't we do it and push through what we want? Because that means we will have gotten rid of the filibuster rule, and they'll just reverse everything we did, and then they'll impose their will. So I'm not sure how well that works. I'm not necessarily against it. It's just a little bit more complex. But let me circle back here. So the Democrats have really no love of this country. They have no love of you. That's why they're importing as many foreigners as possible. And the less they're able to assimilate, as far as the Democrats go, the better. Why? Why? Because they hate the country. They hate the Constitution. It stands in the way of their power. As I say over and over and over again, one party rule, that's what they want. Elon Musk He's figured that out. One party rule. The Constitution stands in the way. The person you should know enough about by now, I've written about him repeatedly, we've talked about him repeatedly, is Woodrow Wilson. He hated the Declaration and he hated the Constitution. He hated separation of powers. He was a college professor, PhD at Princeton. He was an absolute racist and bigot. But he believed the Constitution got in the way of all kinds of things that the government could do. And why? What's a progressive? That's the nomenclature they gave themselves, but they're not progressive. They're communists. They're American communists. That's why I wrote American Marxism, where it spells it all out. There are people all over the place who've plagiarized from that book. They give that book no credit, and it's too bad. You know why they should? Not because of me. But so people will acquire the knowledge from that book rather than a 30-second hit or comment from somebody who knows very little but knows how to be a parakeet and repeat stuff. Or is that a cockatoo? Or whatever. Or whatever. Mr. Producer, can you say cockatoo fast 10 times? No, don't try it on the air, whatever you do. I don't care for that. I don't mind birds like that. I guess they're okay. Not my cup of tea. Kamala Harris, during a Zoom event today, you know, Dana Perino said something, and she might be right today, and she said, I don't think Kamala Harris is going to run for president. I have my suspicions as well. I really do. But it won't matter. They're all the same. They all hate the country and want to destroy it. Cut two, go.
1: You know, our founders, they imagined a moment like this. They imagined that there would be a moment where there may be a tyrant occupying the White House.
0: Okay, first of all, Donald Trump is an elected president of the United States who follows the Constitution, whether the D.C. media, the D.C. Democrats, or the D.C. bureaucracy and the D.C. judges like it or not. See, they want him hemmed in by 50 years of abusive government by the left, the bureaucracy and this one and that one, and he doesn't put up with it. There's not a single court ruling he's never abided by. Not one. Go ahead.
1: Imagined a moment, I suppose, where there would be a bunch of people bending the knee at the foot of the tyrant.
0: I don't know what she's talking about. She doesn't know anything about the founders. They go back and forth with the founders, the framers, the Constitution. On the one hand, they say they're all white slave owners. We shouldn't pay attention to them. And that's where we get, you know, the CRT and 1619 Project. And then on the other hand, they start telling us what the founders and the framers wanted and that Donald Trump is violating that. These are very diabolical, conniving, largely low IQ, stupid people. We'll be right back. Folks, we all know there's nothing like a luxury hotel stay, but it's not something we can do all the time. 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
7: Fox News, I'm Tom Bergotti. Attorneys for the only woman on Tennessee's death row say she's conscious after a failed execution attempt. Fox's Kristen Goodwin reports.
8: A Tennessee death row inmate surviving two doses of lethal injection drugs at a Nashville prison last Wednesday. Pike was convicted of killing a classmate in 1995. Tennessee's Governor Bill Lee has appointed a former U.S. attorney to lead an independent investigation into what went wrong in the execution chamber.
7: President Trump proclaims a golden era of shipbuilding during a visit to a shipyard near Baltimore today.
9: Endural Industries is committing $3.7 billion to build new generation submarines at the facility, including autonomous vehicles. President Trump has pledged to revitalize American shipbuilding and speed up production of military systems. The shipyard is expected to create more than 3,000 jobs in Maryland.
7: That's Fox's Jared Halpin. 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
10: I'm Preston Scott, host of The Morning Show. And another thing, was it Back to the Future Saturday night at Doak Campbell Stadium or just a nice gift to the players, coaches, and fans of FSU football? Who can say? While taking an elevator ride to our seats, one Seminole fan looked at me and said, "I want the guys to win, but I want to fire our head coach too." He's far from alone. Florida State fans are so conflicted. I just want to remind some Seminole faithful of a few things. Coaches and players aren't trying to lose. There is talent on this team, and it showed often against Alabama and, of course, dominating Virginia. And lastly, Mike Norvell is human, a guy who actually loves Florida State and shows it. Do I need to remind you of how our last national championship coach, Jimbo Fisher, treated Florida State University on his way out the door? This week, the Noles play Louisville on Friday night on national TV. So, go Noles.
0: All right. Feeling is mutual, Mr. President. So what is it exactly that the Democrats are going to do about affordability, and why is it that they're not asked by the media? The answer is there's nothing they're going to do about affordability any more than Mondami's done anything about affordability. In fact, they will drive up costs and prices because that's the nature of what they do. Remember, they talk about the people, but they're really about government. Government. That's why you wouldn't think twice that a Democrat governor, a Democrat state legislature would freeze or suspend temporarily the sales taxes on a gallon of gasoline. That's why in New England and northeastern states, the Democrat governors have done absolutely nothing to bring down the price of electricity, and yet they're the ones that drove up the price of electricity. Not Iran, not the companies, the utility, the Democrats. They did that. So what makes anybody think they're going to change? How are they going to lower price of gasoline? They're not. They want to drive it up to $8 or $9 a gallon. They're going to make California look like a joke. In California, it's already $7, $8 a gallon. Now, they'll blame the oil companies, but it's them. It's their policies. Okay, so they're going to drive up the price of gasoline and oil massively. They're going to continue to drive up the price of electricity massively because they reject coal production and they reject oil production, which does what? Creates electricity. Think electricity just comes out of the clouds? Well, it does, but not for our use. Not for our use. What are they going to do for affordability on food? Well, they're going to drive up the price of oil, which affects what? Fertilizer. And they're going to drive up the price of diesel even further. That affects what? The transportation of our food. The use of plastics and foam and so forth to wrap our foods, to preserve our foods. All those prices are going to go up. All of them. They already did this. The president has spent his presidency trying to bring prices down. And he's done a good job of stabilizing all of them. He's brought inflation way down. Which brings me to inflation. What exactly are the Democrats going to do to fight inflation? They're going to create more inflation. The pressure always on spending more comes from the Democrats, not the Republicans. You might say, well, they both spend too much, and you wouldn't be wrong. But the fact of the matter is the Democrats want to spend much more. What did they do during Biden? They increased spending above a normal spending increase by $2 trillion. And that $2 trillion, which they said was intended to reduce inflation, we're going to spend more debt money to reduce inflation. This is the lies. This is the mindset. Well, that money carries over to every single budget, inflates it by $2 trillion, year after year after year. And then they blame Trump, which is typical for the Democrats. They blamed Reagan. They blamed all the Republicans for what they do. For what they do. Immigration. You remember seeing the hordes at our border. You remember them pouring into our country. Now so many of them are on welfare. 85% of the Somalis in Minnesota. 85% of the Afghanis in Virginia. And God knows what's going on in California. Chris Rufo's done a hell of a job exposing that. In Massachusetts, just massive, massive fraud. Welfare fraud, Social Security fraud, Medicare fraud, Medicaid fraud. Draining our precious resources. Taking your taxes through the back door. Adding to the debt. Massive increases. Which gets us where? Nowhere. Then they want to change the system. So they don't have to bother with the opposition when it comes to pushing legislation through. No more filibusters. They don't care if you go to the Supreme Court because they're going to destroy the Supreme Court. They're going to make it an appendage of the Democrat Party. How much of this are you going to take, America? How much more of this are you going to take? Excuse me. Seriously. I have to come on here and I'm going to. It's okay by me, but night after night. To urge people to vote early. If you can vote early in your state, by God, go vote. You should be the first one. You should be demanding your right to vote immediately. You've got to cancel the vote of a communist. You've got to cancel the vote of an Islamist. Of a Democrat who's buying into all this. You've got to cancel their votes. By voting, we need to outvote them as a patriotic population against those who hate the country. This is our generation's responsibility, yours and mine. We didn't go to war, you and me, our family. Even what's going on in Iran, 99.9% of us are unaffected, our families directly. But this is our battle. This election is our battle. It's our political Gettysburg. That's what it is. Americans of all stripes, of all backgrounds, have stood up in the past. We've united together. We've united together. To defeat evil, whether in our own country or overseas, whether communists or fascists, whatever the challenge, whatever the evil. And now it's right in our face. Much of Western Europe has been and is being conquered right in front of your eyes. We cannot allow it. Already we look at our streets. We look at our communities. Already. This is metastasizing. local zoning boards whose members are political appointees, screwing us left and right. Planning commission, screwing us left and right. Not just Democrats, but Republicans too. But mostly Democrats. Our system is being played. Our Bill of Rights are being played. Those radical lawyers in black robes who pretend to be judges, they're in on it. The media are in on it. I'm attacked relentlessly. The president's attacked relentlessly. The ambassador to Israel is attacked relentlessly. His stepson is attacked relentlessly. Why? Because we stand up for Americanism, the rule of law. I don't expect it to stop.

0: Republican district or any district that Trump won in the House. No way should it go Democrat. No way. It's up to you. You may say I'm only one person. Baloney. Those of you who voted in the general election to elect Donald Trump, you're called upon again, not by me, by your own conscience. Donald Trump is 80 years old. He is every single day and night campaigning for us, for you and me, under constant attack with lies and fake news and all the rest of it, knowing full well that he and his family are going to suffer a horrendous fate, a horrendous fate, that the Marxists and the Islamists prevail. And for what? A man who didn't need any of this, stepping in because he loves his country. I'll be right back.
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0: Don't forget, right after this show, 9 p.m. Eastern, I will be on Hannity, and I am fired up, baby. I wouldn't miss it. In fact, I won't miss it. I'm actually on the show. But I hope you'll join us 9 p.m. Eastern time, Tuesday night. There's not even any football tonight, Mr. Producer. 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
0: 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You're off to the races. Jamie Raskin is not about affordability. Jamie Raskin is, in my view, also a commie, a red. And he has spent his career over the last, I'd say, 10 or more years trying to destroy Donald Trump. He wakes up trying to destroy Donald Trump. He goes to sleep trying to destroy Donald Trump. It's because he's a hack. He's a thug. And so here he is on the Constipated News Network. So why is he on CNN? Why is he on MS Now? Why is he on all these stations? He's one of 435 members of the House. Because they like his message. They're promoting him. And they're promoting these investigations and more impeachments and all the rest. You know, they call themselves the free press. They're not a press. They're a propaganda operation for the Democrat Party, the DSA, that is the Marxists and the Islamists. That's what they are. Cut three, go.
2: So, of course, should Democrats take back the House of Representatives, you are in line for the very powerful post of chair of the House Judiciary Committee. And, of course, that comes with the power of subpoena. What are your top priorities in a role like that? Who is your first subpoena?
0: Now, listen to that. Who is your first subpoena? Who are you going after? What can we look forward to? I wrote a whole book on these people, on freedom of the press. They're disgusting. Go ahead.
3: You know, with 30 days to go before the election, we probably have 30 more scandals and episodes of corruption that are about to erupt. So I
0: can't. See, this guy's just a nasty, nasty piece of work. That's all he is. Comes from a one-party state, Maryland. His district is all Democrat. And so he's free to conduct himself this way. He's just a hitman. He'd be a hitman for a Stalin. He'd be a hitman for any of these regimes. And he's a hitman for the Democrats. On both impeachments, on the January 6th committee, he goes on the floor when Donald Trump wins the presidency. He challenges the count on the Electoral College vote. He's involved in twisting the 14th Amendment into a pretzel, claiming that the clause does not allow for Donald Trump to run for president because he was committing an insurrection on January 6th. And, of course, the courts threw that out as BS. This is all he is. And I argue he's a Stalinist. Go ahead.
3: Precise ranking, but look, we're investigating all of the corruption, the pay-to-play pardons that have essentially been for
0: sale. Pay-to-play pardons? Is that Obama? Pay-to-play? So they're going to take everything the president has done and try and criminalize it or turn it into an impeachment clause. You understand? So every single thing he's done, they'll make a long list, they'll make the accusations. And try and prevent him from doing what he needs to do in the last 2 years of his presidency. We'll be right back.
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8: The 64-year-old Jesse Guardado scheduling his execution for November 5th. Guardado was convicted of the 2004 murder of a Walton County woman with prior armed robbery convictions in Central Florida. Two other executions are scheduled a week from today. The jurors who will recommend a life or death sentence for Alberto Sierra for killing his wife and her two young daughters, hearing from the girl's younger brother. Michael Pedrino Jr. was only about five at the time. He didn't go to the mall with his mom and two sisters that day in 2012.
9: You stayed home with your great-grandmother?
10: Yes.
9: Was that the last time you saw your mom and your sisters?
10: Yes.
8: Sierra has already pled guilty to kidnapping the three, suffocating them all with a plastic bag, and raping his wife and one of the daughters after they were dead. Get ready for another autumn round of king tides beginning tomorrow. While predicted water levels are lower than last month's peaks, minor coastal flooding remains possible during high tide windows. With Florida's News, I'm Kimba Tyler.
11: Another strong message for Iran. I'm Lisa Lacera, Fox News. President Trump at a Navy shipyard near Baltimore this afternoon, but the Tehran was on top of mind.
12: We have to finish up, and it's only a question of which way. Do we want to do it the nice way or the not so nice way? And pretty soon you'll find out.
11: The president saying Iran is weak and ineffective, and we need to finish it off. On the shipyard, the president said it'll be called Arsenal 2, and will focus on building next-generation submarines. When he returned to the White House, the president was asked if he has spoken with Russian President Vladimir Putin about the possible case of plague in a Siberian lab.
12: I have a call scheduled.
11: A 28-year-old scientist died at the Anti-Plague Institute, authorities say from pneumonia with an unknown cause. Cornell University bringing in a former federal official to oversee the investigation of a 2024 sexual assault on campus.
13: New York Governor Kathy Hochul at an unrelated event discussed Cornell University's choice of Obama-era DOJ official Sally Yates to investigate the sex assault Jane Doe said took place.
14: Find out what happened, but also to make sure it doesn't happen again. You know, this is about finding out how we can just change the culture.
13: For the first time, we know the name of one of the accused frat brothers, Gilio Lopez. His attorney, Andrew Miltenberg, reacted to Yates' appointment in a statement expressing support for the review and hopes for an honest look at the evidence in the case.
11: Fox's Gernal Scott, the woman sued the university, seven former students, the fraternity, and others last month. No criminal charges have been filed. Cornell says it expelled some students. Actress Eva Marie Saint, who won an Academy Award for her first movie, On the Waterfront, and starred alongside Cary Grant in the Alfred Hitchcock classic North by Northwest, has died. She was 102. 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
15: Have you heard the news? Massive protests in France.
16: This is the most important.
15: Trump's on his midterm blitz.
16: Midterm election.
15: That Russian plague scare.
17: The whole world is watching it very closely.
15: And it's October Prime Days.
6: When was the last time you woke up actually feeling rested or got through the day without feeling stressed out? Yeah, over 50% of adults say they'd feel better if they got more sleep, and stress is often the biggest barrier. That's why CBD from CB Distillery makes so much sense.